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7: It's 5 o'clock. I'm Kellen Shover. Here's our top story.
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7: Arizona will need to reduce its Colorado River water usage by 760,000 acre feet annually over the next 2 years, according to the new operating agreement released today by the U.S. Bureau of Reclamation.
8: The cuts reflect what the Lower Basin had proposed to reduce its usage by earlier this year. Sarah Porter, director of the ASU Kyle Center for Water Policy, says mandatory cuts will be manageable. However, the treaty allows for further cuts if drought conditions worsen on the Colorado River Basin.
9: In the record of decision, the Bureau essentially makes clear that if it needs to make deeper cuts, even mid-year, it'll go ahead and do that.
8: Porter expects Arizona's cuts to come from the Central Arizona Project, with proportional reductions passed on to its customers. Heidi Hommel, KTAR News.
7: You can read more water news at KTAR.com. Arizona Attorney General Chris Mays has declined to bring criminal charges against fellow Democrat Governor Katie Hobbs after a 2-year investigation.
10: In 2024, Governor Hobbs had been accused by Arizona Republican lawmaker T.J. Shope of unfairly increasing payouts to group home company Sunshine Residential Homes through its contract with the Department of Child Safety after it paid around $400,000 into her inaugural committee. Today in a statement, A.G. May said there was no evidence to support a bribery charge against Governor Hobbs from that allegation. However, the A.G. is calling for changes in the law to increase transparency in political donations made by organizations contracted by the state, and will keep the investigation open if requested by the Arizona Auditor General. Ballin Overstolz, KTAR News.
7: Republican candidate for governor Andy Biggs says the decision not to file charges is, quote, whitewashing obvious corruption. In a statement released online, Biggs says Hobbs vetoed legislation that would have cracked down on pay-to-play schemes.
11: But it was so stinky that the attorney general said, hey, but you know what? The legislature should pass some laws to change this, so this stinky thing on the part of the governor's office would never happen again.
7: Biggs also issued another challenge to Hobbs to debate.
4: Eyes on Education.
7: Arizona U.S. Senator Ruben Gallego is speaking out against a new proposal that would remove federal regulations for Head Start programs. The U.S. Department of Health and Human Services suggests removing federal requirements related to maximum class sizes and disability screenings, citing the removal of government burden and restoring program flexibility. Head Start programs provide free child care to children under 5, and Gallego says without those standards, class sizes could grow and staff members may be cut. The Arizona Head Start Association is now calling for the proposal to be withdrawn. To read more education solution stories, go to ktar.com/education. And there's no cool down on the horizon here in the valley. Meteorologist Mark O'Malley with the National Weather Service says the extreme heat warning will extend into next week.
12: We're looking at a continuation of the very warm temperatures. And for much of next week, we will actually be flirting with some daily record highs, with highs in the metro between 110 and 115 degrees.
7: O'Malley adds the overnight lows will only drop to the upper 80s and lower 90s, while also saying no rain in the forecast is expected over the next several days. And let's get a quick check on traffic here. Chandler, we've got a crash at Hartford Street and Chandler Boulevard. Phoenix, we got a crash on 24th Street north of McDowell Road. And our weather for today, we have a high of 112 degrees today and a low of 89. Tomorrow we have a high of 113, and it's 111 degrees in Phoenix. 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
2: Are we back? Here we are. Look at that. Hey, goodness, we're live at Phoenix Children's. We've kind of taken over the cafeteria, by the way. We've really kind of
1: completely
2: taken it over. Quite honestly,
6: welcome to the fourth quarter.
1: Yes,
2: this is the last
6: welcome
2: hour.
6: To the fourth. This is it. This is when people, most of you out there, have listened throughout the day, and now you wait for the last hour to make your call. You want to be part of history. You want to be part of our great last hour. You want to be part of the absolute best hour for any radiothon in the country.
2: A lot of people say
6: this is the best hour. Your contributions right now are more important than ever. This hour, more important than ever, because we have a chance to do some incredible things. We're not going to do it without your help, but I know a lot of people wait until the last hour. I'm going to give you the phone number. We're going to give it throughout this hour. It's 602-933-4567. 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We have volunteers ready. 602-933-4567.
1: Final hour, triple match.
6: Final countdown.
1: Final hour of this Giveathon, triple match. Some of you have given, and you're saying, you know what? I might want to do it again.
6: Yes.
1: Great. Give again, 602-933-4567. Some of you in your car and you're listening and you know you're not going to call, pull over and text give to 620-620.
6: And some have waited for this hour.
2: Yeah.
6: Some have waited. I like to get in on that last hour. The excitement. There's a lot of excitement here.
1: And the triple match.
6: We're in a triple match.
1: People
6: want to be a part of the excitement, and they want to get in. They want to make the phone lines ring. This is the hour you have been waiting for. Call 602-933-4567.
2: You know what? Look at Bernsey. Bernsey's standing over there with somebody.
1: I know who this is.
6: Asked if she was going to be.
1: I know who this is.
13: She is back.
1: She's back.
6: I didn't
1: she
6: know.
1: Is back. All right.
2: Back
1: tell the story, Bernsey.
13: One of the most wonderful traditions here at Phoenix Children's that we do. Let's turn around and face the camera. I want to introduce everybody to Jenna. But anybody who's been watching or following along for our Phoenix Children's Giveathon knows that when Jenna was 4 years old, Jenna started selling Jell-O shots at drag races in the Valley.
1: When she was like five.
13: When she was 4 years old.
2: Yeah.
13: 4 years old. Anybody want to guess how old Jenna is now?
1: 19.
2: She's in college.
13: She's 20 years old.
2: She's
13: back.
2: Okay.
13: Jenna, give me a hug. It's so good to see you.
14: Thank you. Good to see you.
6: Take a Jell-O shot. Hey, get the hug. How about a Jell-O shot?
13: We missed out on Jenna last year for perfectly good reasons. We totally understand. But you're back, and this has made my day. How have you been?
14: I've been great. Yeah, it's good to be back, definitely.
13: How do we do this year? I mean, don't give me a number just yet, but tell me, I know I ask you this all the time. Where did you come up with the idea of, you know, I'm going to sell as a 4-year-old Jell-O shots to help fund Phoenix Children's Hospital, and I'm going to bring the cash down to the crew? Where did you come up with that idea?
14: Well, when I was little, we always go to the drag races, and my mom would always bring Jell-O shots for like our camping crew, and people started just giving me money for them, and I put it in my socks when I was little, and then I said I wanted to help the babies, so I've been doing it ever since, and it's all been donations, so it's a good crew we got out there.
6: Was it easier to sell Jell-O shots as a 4-year-old or a 20-year-old?
14: Definitely a 4-year-old.
6: Yeah. It's easier, okay. Wondering that.
2: Yeah.
13: Seriously, we've been doing this forever. And Jenna, I was lucky enough to interview Jenna when she first started coming here. And it's just like every time I saw you from across the hall, we're waving. We're like, oh my God.
6: We just asked about you.
13: I know we were talking about her on the air just the other day. We were just asking about Jenna. So, I mean, first of all, on behalf of the hospital and here, both of the radio stations, your continued, you know, the fact that you continue to do this is amazing. So, I see a crap ton of money in there. So
2: yeah.
13: Would you please tell me how much cash is in that giant glittery bucket right now that you're donating to Phoenix Children's?
14: It's $3,033.
1: Oh, for sure.
6: How much does each Jell-O shot cost?
14: It's all donations, so...
6: What's the average Jell-O shot?
1: $54.
6: $5?
14: It's like $5.
6: $5, okay.
2: Two of them for $1,500.
13: Right. This is the moment where I'm like, okay, 602-933-4567. 602-933-4567. If Jenna, at the age of 20, who started when she was 4, can go to drag races and sell Jell-O shots, I mean, get donations for Jell-O shots.
1: Yes.
13: Oh, my God, you can so pick up the phone and call 602-933-4567. Again, 602. 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
14: Call 602-933-4567 and text GIVE, G-I-V-E, to 620-620.
13: To it. Because Jenna is a rock star again.
1: Thanks, Jenna.
2: Thank you, Jenna.
6: Way to go, Jenna. Come here, give me a hug.
13: That is the best.
6: I think we should do virtual
2: Jell-O shots
6: right now for everybody listening.
2: Virtual Jell-O shots.
1: I don't know how to do that.
6: What do we want to charge? Let's charge $20 a Jell-O shot. Jenna, everybody can donate right now a virtual Jell-O shot.
2: Yeah.
6: 602-933-4567 in honor of Jenna from 4 years old to 20 years old. Selling Jell-O shots to people who just want to get drunk at the drag races.
2: Yeah.
1: Or want to give to kids, which is just fine, too.
2: Yes. Yeah. It's not only 5 o'clock somewhere, it's 5 o'clock here.
13: Triple match.
2: All right. Triple match going on right now.
13: Triple match.
6: Three Jell-O shots for one.
2: Valley Hyundai dealers.
1: 50 minutes left to donate. 5-0.
2: You know, we talk about why we do it. We talk about the kids here. We want to share another amazing story. The Mattamy Homes story of hope. This is Easton's story.
15: Hi, my name is Brian, and I am Easton's dad.
16: And my name is Megan, and I'm Easton's mom. We are from Phoenix.
17: And my name is Easton, and this is my story.
16: Easton was with a family member, and we didn't know the details, just that he was in an accident, and we needed to get to Phoenix Children's.
15: Basically, they had put this bike together, went out to the park to sort of check it out.
17: Like, the bike got out of control, and, like, I ran into a brick wall, I think. Also, like, an ambulance was there, and then that's when I, like, passed out.
15: We drove down to the hospital. We got taken into a room where a social worker met with us and kind of prepared us for what was kind of come next.
18: Find something you can hold on to. Find someone who'll be there for you. Cause that's all that really matters in the end.
16: A nurse gave me the okay to like come over and see him. All I wanted to do was make sure that Easton knew I was there, and I was started singing in his ear, and I held his head. His face was almost unrecognizable.
15: So the biggest concern initially was the brain injury. So he had fractured his skull that next day. The neurosurgeon came in and said, "We have to do the surgery now." I kissed him as best we could and told him he loved him. And he had several surgeries while he was still relatively unconscious and out of it. One of the fellows for neurosurgery, like, he kind of said, "Easton, if you can hear me, give me a thumbs up." And all of a sudden, like, both of Easton's thumbs, like, shot up. That was, like, the first time we knew that he was, like, there.
16: Still there. The biggest relief when I knew everything was going to be okay is when Brian said something. And he's like, "Hey, Dad." And then I went up and hugged him, and he said, "Love you, Mom."
18: Find something you can hold on to. Find someone who'll be there for.
16: One time he asked me, "Mom, do you think I'm ever going to walk again?" And I said, "But I don't know what God has planned for you, but I know that he kept you here. He has plans for you." He's definitely had lows. He's had lows that are sad. He's had lows that he's been angry. I said, "It's your choice. You can stay angry, or you can just decide that I'm going to do the best with what I've been given."
15: Tell Easton this, like, this shouldn't, like, hold you back from doing the things that you want to do. Like, it might look different, but, like, the dreams that you had can still be your dreams. I definitely would have said, like, before the accident that I do believe in miracles, but I don't know that I could have said, like, that I had a front row seat to one. Phoenix Children's, like, they saved Easton's life. They've given him, like, the tools and the resources to, like, navigate a life that looks different. Just been a blessing to our families.
17: It's nice to know that Phoenix Children's is there. Thank you, Phoenix Children's.
6: Great story about Easton. He got injured, traumatic brain injury, spinal cord injury in a dirt bike accident.
2: Yeah.
6: When I was in sixth grade, I lost my best friend in a bike accident, died on a bicycle.
2: Oh my
6: God. Best friend, Barry, going down a hill on a bicycle and lost control, no helmet, fell off, hit his head. We were in sixth grade, and I lost him there. To see that Easton survived this, and it's still a lot of work to do for Easton. Another kid who was really affected by the animal-assisted therapy.
2: Oh, yeah. Yep.
6: The dogs, the cats, the rabbit. But he's done a great job. He lives with paralysis, ongoing medical challenges. He's 12 years old. But he was able to make it. Because of Phoenix Children's Hospital, he was able to pull through that injury.
2: He's got a great attitude.
1: 602-933-4567. 45 minutes left in the Giveathon. 602-933-4567. You can text the word give to 620-620. I think if you haven't given yet, pull over. Pull over into a parking lot.
6: Yeah,
1: pull over and
6: do it
1: give.
6: Safely. Pull do over
1: it
6: and
1: safely,
6: give.
1: But pull over. You got 45 minutes. Don't wait until you come home. Text give to 620-620. And if you look in the back seat and you've got a healthy kid, that's why you should give. Because your kid is healthy.
2: You know who just did that? Alfonso.
1: Did
2: Alfonso
1: what?
2: Was listening. He pulled over.
1: There you go.
6: There
1: you
6: he is.
2: $350
6: for that. Yeah, that boy Alfonso.
2: $350.
6: Pull over, safely donate, but
2: yeah.
6: Do it.
2: And it's a triple match right now from Valley Hyundai dealers, so that's almost $1,000.
6: You know who else pulled over? Big Red pulled over.
2: Big Red is
6: Big
2: here.
6: Big Red's here. Big Red stopped in to
2: look
6: say hello.
2: That.
6: I love Big Red.
1: We got the Cardinals cheerleaders here as yeah. well.
6: Big Red saying, listen, if you're a Trey McBride fan, a Buddha fan, yeah. he's saying we need to get some Cardinal fans
2: Jeremiah
6: out
2: Love.
6: Here.
2: Jeremiah
6: fan.
2: Love.
6: Yeah,
2: absolutely.
1: Michael Big Red, Big Wilson.
6: Red, Big Red's
1: my guy.
2: Hall of Famer.
1: My
6: you
1: guy.
6: Cardinal fans need to donate right now. 602-933-4567. He can't speak because he's a bird.
2: There is
6: but
2: that.
6: I can talk for him. 602-933-4567. We want all the Cardinal fans in the Valley to rise up, Red Sea,
2: yeah.
6: and donate right now
2: football
6: to 602-933-4567. We said it's the fourth quarter.
2: Yeah.
6: We said we're behind. We're losing. It's the fourth quarter.
2: Let's
6: Big
2: go.
6: Red and the Cardinal cheerleaders are here to help us rally in the fourth.
13: We're almost halfway through the fourth quarter right now, and we need your help. We are almost out of time here. We are behind our pace that we're setting for ourselves right now. And don't think that somebody else is going to do it. Don't think that you're going to do it later. Don't go, you know what I'll do when I get home. Do what Alfonso did. Pull over. Make the call. Do it in the car before you forget about it. Because this place needs you. This place needs your donation.
6: Uh-huh.
13: And if we're being honest about it, and you're going to be a champion of hope, and we're saying $20 a month, you can afford that. You're not going to miss it. That's a couple of in fact, speaking of champions of hope.
1: John and Tempe, Joshua yeah. in Scottsdale, right. William in Phoenix, Patricia in Scottsdale, Maria in Phoenix. We got any Gilberts here? Yeah, we got a Sandra
6: finally.
1: In Gilbert.
6: Oh!
1: Apache Junction. Nobody in Apache Junction.
13: Ron in Gilbert. All right, we got some Gilbert representation. That's fantastic.
6: I'll tell you what I'll do.
2: But what will
6: if
2: you do?
6: If somebody calls right now and donates $500,
2: uh-oh.
6: I'll do 20 push-ups with Big Red. Right here. If somebody donates $500, some workout person out there, some workout guy, 602-933-4567, say, I want the Gambo Challenge. I'll do 20 push-ups with Big Red.
1: 20 real push-ups. Okay.
13: All right. Not
6: real.
1: I'm just
6: look,
1: checking.
6: Real push-ups.
1: Okay,
13: this
1: all right.
13: Real
1: push-ups.
13: This is all great and well, but what I'm not hearing right now, I'm not hearing phones.
2: No.
13: I'm looking around. That whole bank, nobody's on the phone over there. I'm looking over there. That whole bank, one person is on the phone. This whole bank, two people are on the phone.
2: 40 minutes left.
13: Too many people. I got somebody in the front row. Is like, come on, give me a call for the love. Let's go. 602-933-4567. 602-933-4567. Let's all rally together as a community, and let's all collectively say we're going to take care of Phoenix Children's Hospital because you never know when you're going to need it. You never know when you're going to want it, and you want it here when you do.
1: Listen, let's talk about the reality of the situation.
2: Okay.
1: All right? We know this. We know that things are hard out there. We know that everything costs more. You know, maybe you decided this year, I'm not going to donate. You know, my gas tank, how much did it cost me to put gas in there? We get it. But, you know, when it comes to children, What else can you give up and still give? What else can you give up, whether it's the breakfast that you were going to go out to on Saturday morning? Don't do that. You know, just give $20 a month, become a champion of hope. We understand things are tough out there. You know, the economy is in a tough spot. You're probably in a tough spot. Maybe you're, you know, nickel and diming things now because, you know, everything costs more.
6: Costs more for the hospital, too.
1: It costs more for the hospital. And if you can just dig as deep as you can, give what you can, we can get out of here at 6 with a pretty good number. Yeah. 602-933-4567. 933-4567.
2: All you texters, what do texters got to do?
1: Give to 620-620.
2: And the triple match is going on right now from your Valley Hyundai dealers. We've got folks here from Chapman Hyundai. Look at that. They're here. You want to... Call them up and take their money. That's Come right. on, they'll triple it right
1: That's
2: now.
1: Right. That's
2: you
1: right.
2: get in on this. The number is 602-933-4567. I'll say it slowly. I say things fast.
1: Okay.
2: 602-933-4567. If it's easier for you to remember, just text the word GIVE to 620-620. That's GIVE to 620-620. The band Disturbed just donated $1,000.
13: Wow.
1: I love
13: Nothing
1: that.
13: Disturbing about that at all.
1: The real band?
2: Yeah, the
1: Disturbed?
2: Band Disturbed. It says the band Disturbed.
1: They've got a lot of good songs.
2: Yeah.
1: Yeah. Thank you.
2: 1,000 bones.
13: To the band Disturbed.
2: We From Disturbed.
13: And again, triple match.
1: Right.
13: So $1,000 becomes $3,000.
2: Take your word
13: Thanks.
2: For it.
13: Again, nothing disturbing about that at all.
2: No.
13: Look,
2: nope. Look, thank you.
1: What are you going to sacrifice in order to give? What are you going to give up in order to give?
13: Yeah. I mean, I think one of the easy things is you say, hey, my wife and I, we're going out to a real nice dinner tonight. Okay, don't. You know, I mean, like, just skip one. Just one for the year.
1: Just don't go.
13: That's it. And that is your $240. That's your champion of hope. That's, okay, Gambo got his...
2: He got his 500
13: bucks. He got his 500 bucks.
2: Oh, so Gambo's
13: he and
2: doing
13: Big
2: push-ups.
13: Red are going to do push-ups. Red. Here we go.
2: One, two...
13: Three.
1: Look at a big
13: four.
1: Rat.
13: Is he five?
2: Really? Is Gambo
13: six,
2: seriously doing that?
13: 7, 8, 9, 10, 11, 12, 13, 14, 15, 16. Big Red's already at 20. At 19, 20.
2: Yay!
1: Wow.
13: Big Red and Gambo just did.
1: I'm glad Gambo did those push-ups at a hospital.
2: Yeah, there's that.
1: Just in case.
2: Solid argument.
13: All right, that's great. Look, that's awesome.
1: Thank you, ladies.
13: In honor of Big Red, in honor of Gambo. Thank you,
1: nice
13: ladies.
1: Job, Gambo.
13: We appreciate
2: All right,
13: it.
2: Big
13: you.
2: Red.
13: 602-933.
6: He started doing the claps.
13: Yeah,
1: 4567. That's impossible.
13: 602-933-4567. We are behind our pace. We're making our big final last push. And I know this is I can't even I've lost track of how many years it's been. Gatos and Bruce and Gambo and me, Dave Burns, finishing out this and taking us right until 6 o'clock. I know this is the hour where people come through. I know this is the hour where people say we can't wait anymore. We're gonna do it, and the phones start going crazy. We know it gets nuts in here the last half hour. So let's get a little nuts. 602-933-4567. Let's take care of the kids. Let's take some bears up to kids. Let's do the triple match right now. Triple match. Every donation that's coming in right now, but it only works if you pick up the phone and call 602-933-4567, because I'm here to tell you guys right now, you've got about 36 minutes left, and we are done. 36 minutes.
2: Instead of talking in the abstract about kids, let's talk about one kid. This is a Mattamy Homes story of hope for Oliver.
19: A few months ago, we received a call from Oliver's school. Oliver had had a very difficult day. Oliver had made comments of wanting to harm himself. We called his psychiatrist and were told we need to bring him to the hospital. We went to an emergency department and were pretty quickly turned away. And knowing that it wasn't right, we went to Phoenix Children's Hospital. Phoenix Children's staff recognized that Oliver needed help and was in a crisis at that moment and were quick to provide that assessment and get us to a room that was therapeutic for Oliver and helped Oliver get out of the crisis moment that he was in.
17: I was bullied a lot and I didn't have many friends. It got so bad that I had to go into the hospital because I was so sad and down on myself.
19: Phoenix Children's has been there since day one for us. It's been a welcoming environment. It's a difficult decision to make to bring your child to the hospital. And bringing Oliver to the hospital, we went without a road. We went without a path, not knowing where our future was and how to provide that care for Oliver anymore. And it's a

0: with their mind, their emotions, and their heart. And I wish I could take all that pain away. I want Oliver to know that he's not alone. I want a successful future. I want him to find a school that meets his needs and a community of friends that support him, and to feel comfortable in his own body, to feel comfortable in his own skin.
1: Wow. You know what? Kids deal with mental health issues as well. Imagine being a parent. Your kid's school says your son is talking about harming himself. You go to the emergency room nearby. They turn you away. Phoenix Children's did not turn them away.
2: No, Oliver needed help, and I'm so glad he got it here at Phoenix Children's. Oliver was being bullied at school. You know, you welcome a child into the world. You always want your children to do better than you.
1: You want the best for them.
2: You want them to do better than you, and yeah. you'll give your life up for your children. 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How do you react? I mean,
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2: 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You come here to Phoenix Children's. They helped Oliver.
1: Right. They are now have an entire department and can work with kids that are struggling in a variety of different mental health issues. And it is something that is very real. And it's something we don't talk about nearly enough. And kids are affected by this more and more. And Phoenix Children's on the cutting edge of this, really helping provide for these children.
3: 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And a teddy bear will be delivered in your name to a patient, a child at Phoenix Children's. 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It is a triple match.
2: In honor of Oliver, I mean, for anybody out there that wants to help these kids that are getting bullied, Phoenix Children's has the ability to help these kids. They need your help.
3: Anxiety, depression.
2: Right now, right? 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
2: 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If you want to help kids like Oliver who are being bullied, who have some issues that they've got to deal with, Phoenix Children's has great programs to help, but we need help funding these programs. Call 602-933-4567 and let's stomp out bullying in school.
1: Yeah. Hey, 30 minutes left, and I got to go to Bernsey right now. He's got a very special group of people. Bernsey, take it away.
4: Yeah, very special group, Bruce. There's no doubt about that, as we've got about a half hour left here in this, and it's always a pleasure to see this crew come walking in to Phoenix Children's Hospital, because they've meant so much to this place and to our broadcast throughout the course of the year as one of our co-presenting sponsors. And of course, I'm talking about the Valley Hyundai dealers, joined by a whole bunch of them right here. But I'm going to focus in particular on Adam Breen, who is to my left. Adam, thank you for stopping by. We appreciate it.
5: We are so glad to be here.
4: And then Addison Garrett, who is to my right. Addison, thank you very much. We appreciate it.
6: Absolutely. It's our pleasure.
4: All right. So I know you guys, this has been a big, big, big, big, big deal for you guys. Tell me how big this deal has been for the Valley Hyundai dealers to be a part of this, our broadcast in Phoenix Children's Hospital.
5: Yeah, so the hospital, as we all know, is deeply rooted in Phoenix, and we all know what it does to our community, to the children, and more importantly, the families that have to have their children here. We are super proud as Hyundai, the 10 Valley Hyundai stores, to celebrate. This is our 16th year in motion with this hospital. And We're really proud to be a part of it, and we have some really good news tonight.
4: Yeah, we do, and we're not to bury the lead. We are going to get to the good news in a second, but you guys, Addison, $1.8 million so far collectively over those 16 years. So obviously, it goes without saying, for all of your employees, for everybody who shops at the Valley Hyundai dealers, this is a major focus, right, of what you guys do on a daily basis.
6: Absolutely, absolutely. Like you said, part of the proceeds from every single car sale go to this. It's very important for us, and we're happy to be part of it.
4: Yeah. So without giving anything away, I'm told this is the largest donation the Valley Hyundai dealers have ever made, correct?
5: This is. Last year, we did a pretty good job, and this year we're going to do an even better job.
4: Okay. And so you're at $1.8 million so far. This is the largest donation. And so just once again, on behalf of everybody here involved, we want to thank the Valley Hyundai dealers for not only their co-sponsorship of this event, but the hard work that all the employees, all of this whole crew who's up here with us, who have done throughout the years to help make Phoenix Children's Hospital as great as it is. So with that, I'm not going to bury the

0: lead anymore. Adam, if you would like to read the number of this year's donation from the Valley Hyundai dealers, please do so.
1: In Addison's hand, we have a total of $350,000.
2: Wow!
3: Wow!
0: And
2: say $350,000.
0: $350,000. And Addison, if my NAU education allows this, that puts you guys over $2 million over the course of your affiliation here, correct?
4: Absolutely. We're very happy to be over $2
0: million. I want everybody to look at that check right now. Look at that. $350,000 from the Valley Hyundai dealers. Look, on behalf of everybody here at the hospital, everybody at Arizona Sports, and everybody at KTAR, we all thank you very much for the hard work, not only for you guys, all of your employees, all of your customers, everybody who got involved. Thank you for making this as successful as it's been every single year. Please, round of applause for the Valley Hyundai dealers, for Adam, for Addison, for everybody involved, and their $350,000 donation that puts them over $2 million over the course of their relationship with this hospital. Congratulations, gentlemen. You should be very, very proud. Guys?
2: Outstanding.
3: Wow.
2: Outstanding. Thank you, gentlemen. Hey, we've got, how much time? How much time we got? You do the math. What do you got?
3: 25 minutes.
2: 25 minutes. Okay. 25 minutes. We got to get over 2 million. 25 minutes. Here we go. Become a champion of hope. This is how you do it. We're in crunch time, as Gambo said. Fourth quarter. Time's running out.
3: Halfway through that fourth quarter.
2: $20 per month is all we're asking, and it gets tripled. $20 per month, a triple match right now until the end of the Giveathon. If you have not done so, if you have not given, you got one job to do today. Just one. Give. Text give to 620-620.
3: What happens when you become a champion of hope?
5: You're going to get a $20 Cobblestone Car Wash gift card, the Auto Spa, or a $20 Better Buzz Coffee gift certificate. So we're going to give something back to you for giving.
3: Something back. It's great.
5: Yeah, we're going to give something back.
3: First month free.
5: Yeah, it is. You know, every year, you guys know I always bring this bear with me.
3: Yes, you do.
5: Because we are all touched. All of us have been touched. You told the story earlier. We've all been touched by children we met at this hospital. I have this bear that I bring with me every year. And years ago, one of our first years doing this, I gave this bear to Brianna Pena. And I met her, and she just lit up the room. She lit up the room, and just an incredible kid. She was born on May 3rd, 1997. I met her sometime, you know, around 2010, okay, when we were doing this.
3: Sounds 2010. Right. 12, 13 years old.
5: Yeah. She died in February of 2011. I was heartbroken. Oh. I was heartbroken. Her father gave me back the bear and a chain. And I think about her all the time. She would have been 1997. She would have been 29 years old right now. She didn't make it.
2: No.
5: She would have been 29 years old. I haven't spoken to her father in years, but it meant so much that he brought me this bear back, and he brought me this necklace that she wore. And it says, Brianna Nicole Pena, our precious light, born May 3rd, 1997, passed away February 11, 2011. She touched me in so many ways that here I am 15 years after her passing. This bear still is in my home.
3: Still have it.
5: This bear, I still have this bear, and I will have this for the rest of my life because that kid touched me so much. So for Brianna, I'm going to ask everybody out there that is blessed enough to have a child that made it to adulthood to make a donation right now, because Brianna was not able to make it to adulthood. She left this world at 14 years old. She never made it to adulthood. She would have been 29 years old had she had made it. Phoenix Children's Hospital gave them so much care and love. But for all of us that are blessed to have a child that made it to adulthood, I want you to make a donation on your child's behalf. On your child's behalf, 602-933-4567. That's 602-933-4567. Make a call on behalf of your child who made it to adulthood.
0: Just got a donation of $5,000 from the volunteer right behind
2: there
0: me.
2: We
0: just
2: go.
0: Got a phone call for
5: $5,000.
0: What was the name?
5: What's the name?
0: Bernard.
5: Bernard.
0: Bernard. Bernard just called in and donated $5,000. Triple match, $15,000. Yeah, triple match. Play the music. We got 23 minutes left. Let's go. 602-933-4567. 602-933-4567. Let's go, go, go.
6: Hector heard the call. Hector knows we're in the final thing. Hector called up. $1,000.
2: There you go.
6: Boom.
0: Triple. That's $3,000.
5: Brianna lost her battle here at Phoenix Children's when she was 14 years old. She would have been 29 today. No. 15 years this girl has been in my thoughts. Her family's been in my prayers. She's in my heart. I want everybody out there that has a healthy adult child to give a call right now and make a donation, because you're blessed. You are blessed to have your child get to adulthood. This family was not able to see their child make it through high school. Call 602-933-4567. Show the blessings that you've been given by making a donation right now. Some families, like Brianna's family, were not able to watch their kid grow up. You might be fortunate enough where you've been able to do it. 602-933-4567.
2: All right, so we think we've gotten over 2 mil. We think we've gotten over 2 mil. The only question is, how much further will we go in 22 minutes? How much further will we go? That's really the question we've got for 22 minutes. And, you know, we can push this thing massively if every single phone line in this building were to ring. 602-933-4567. And Gambo, I remember you met her. You walked in, me seeing you meeting Brianna, you walked in, I walked in behind you, and I don't know what it was, but there was something between you
5: connection.
2: Guys.
5: Connection.
2: There's a total connection where you're talking about softball or something like that. And
5: we hit it off
2: immediately. And Bruce, we walked into a room just the other day, and hitting it off with some of these kids is like the greatest thing in the world, you know. And then you always remember them. And so, you know, I think Gatos, you guys are right. If you've got somebody in the back seat and it's your child and your child's healthy, you should give.
0: We got to go. 602-933-4567. 602-933-4567, or text GIVE to 62620 for all the special relationships, for all the special reasons why Phoenix Children's is here. 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
2: 21 minutes.
0: We've got 21 minutes to go. I want to thank Lisa in Waddell, Barbara in Surprise, Scott and Hector in Gilbert, Christine in Avondale, Skyler in Phoenix, Samuel in Sun Lakes, Josh in Mesa, Dakota in Gilbert. The calls keep coming in. They're not coming in enough. This is our final. We're in the two-minute warning now.
5: It's
0: of the fourth quarter. Absolutely time.
5: I'll never forget the day I found out that Brianna didn't make it. I had called the hospital, and I was trying to set up an appointment for me and my kids to come visit her, and they said, I'm sorry to tell you that Brianna just passed. And I was just devastated because I was going to go visit her.
6: Sure.
5: I was going to go visit her with my kids because she meant that much to me. Again, so many of you are so blessed right now to have healthy children. Please, on their behalf, make a donation. 602-933-4567. We don't have a lot of time left. This is the final push. Some families don't make it. If you're fortunate enough where you've had those blessings and your children are healthy, call 602-933-4567 and give the sick kids a chance. You're giving kids that are ill an opportunity to make it out of this hospital.
2: Seeing some movement here, guys.
6: Okay.
2: We've got Greg donated $1,000.
6: All right, Greg.
2: In honor of Edward. We've got another $1,000 coming in for Matt.
6: Thanks, Matt.
2: And so a lot of people, $1,000 donation.
6: Waiting till the end.
2: Yeah. You can do that. You've got $10,000. You could do that. Or you got a champ. You become a champion of hope. $20 per month and a teddy bear delivered in your name to a child here at Phoenix Children's.
6: And it's a triple match going on right now.
0: Triple match.
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0: Think of all the great stories that we've heard today. We've heard Easton's story, traumatic brain injury and spinal cord injury. Yeah, triple match. Let's play that. Pierce's story, his diagnosis was leukemia. He had 19 surgeries since he was 2 years old. There was obviously the tragic story about Brock and his dad, who was courageous enough to tell his story and to continue to champion the hospital, even though his child lost his life in this hospital. There was Gracie, who I got to interview, that beautiful smile, and that unbelievable personality she had. Gwen, Marcus at the age of 19, who I'm looking at a picture of the teddy bear that he got when he stayed here. All of these kids all came here. They were all scared out of their minds, and they all got the care they needed that they wouldn't have gotten anywhere else here in this valley. Call 602-933-4567 before you run out of time. 602-933-4567. And that includes pulling the car over if you have to.
5: Pull it over.
0: And make the donation.
5: Yep.
0: And don't wait until you get home. 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Martha is putting a teddy bear in the Teddy Bear Express. That is going upstairs right now. People are becoming champions of hope by the minute, but it's got to happen now. 17 minutes to go, Gatos. 602-933-4567. Bruce.
6: 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You're doing well. 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Now's the time to give.
5: This is a great time right now. This is the final countdown. We are down to
6: 15,
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0: And since Gambo and I are the sports guys, I got to tell you right now, I'm looking over at our Valley Hyundai dealers. They're taking a picture with AC Green of the Phoenix Suns from many. How you doing, AC?
6: I recognized him.
0: Good to that AC Green.
6: I was like,
0: from the Phoenix Suns back in the night. Just real quick, AC.
5: He looks like he can still play.
0: Good to see you, man. All right, please tell me about how important this is for you, for people to donate right now.
7: Oh, this is extremely important. Life changing. I mean, what else can you really do? I mean, this is where and how you need to spend your money.
6: You're here.
8: Fantastic.
0: AC, thank you for coming down. We appreciate it. That's AC Green. A member of one of my favorite Suns teams of all time, born and raised here. AC Green, stop by. Thank you, AC. We appreciate it. Suns
6: fans.
0: I was
6: like, he just made all the Hyundai people look short.
0: I know.
6: I was like, what's going on over there?
0: He made a lot of people look short when he was playing with the Phoenix Suns, that's for sure.
5: Suns fans, AC's calling you out. He said, get those Suns fans to call in.
0: Especially you old-time Suns fans like me, to the Charles Barkley era, the Kevin Johnson era.
6: Oh, yeah.
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5: 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If we can get everybody to pull over, we're gonna reach some of our goals here today.
2: Yeah, I mean, it's starting to feel like a late flurry of calls.
0: Absolutely.
2: It's starting to feel like
5: I think Kurt Warner just hit
2: right
5: with a 70-yard bomb right now.
2: I was kind of thinking
5: the 20-yard line.
2: ASU Jake Plummer always coming back in the fourth quarter. We've got 14 minutes left, and we need you to become a champion of hope. 602-933-4567. As we've been saying all hour, pull over, do it safely, and text GIVE to 62620. You have 13 minutes
0: and look,
2: in the Giveathon.
0: Records are great. Our goals are great. We're here for the kids.
6: Absolutely.
0: We're here for the doctors. We're here for the nurses. We are here for the idea that If you have an emergency like Gambo did with his son, and you need to take a trip to Phoenix Children's Hospital, it's here, and you're going to get the very, very best. The records are, okay, it's fine, and the goals, that's great. That's awesome. But ultimately, we're here because of the kids and because of the staff and because this is one of the best in the world, and we need to fight Gatos to keep it that way.
2: So we're being told, like, if we can get 13 businesses to call and donate $500 each, we're going to be close. 13 minutes.
6: We'll give your business
5: one
6: a shout-out.
5: One business per minute.
2: 13 minutes
5: I'll
2: left.
5: Mention your business.
6: Mention your business.
2: 13 we'll mention business.
6: Your
2: business.
6: Everyone will know you're supporting.
2: Yeah. 13
5: tell
2: minutes.
5: Them, and even say, they said they'd mention my business. Make sure you give them the card. We'll mention it.
2: 13 minutes. Can we get 13 businesses to donate $500 or more?
6: That's let me give you some examples. Some businesses that are doing just that already. Angry Crab Shack, a phenomenal partner. The UPS stores. Mattamy Homes with all those stories of hope. Thank you so much for that. And the Fiesta Sports Foundation. All of them supporting Phoenix Children's.
0: 13 businesses.
2: 500.
0: 13 minutes.
2: Yeah.
0: $500 each.
2: Yep.
0: You're a business owner. You're driving around right now. And you're like, yep. I can give $500 right now.
6: This.
0: We had 13 of you. It's going to get real close.
2: Interesting.
0: And especially when it's a triple match.
2: Triple
0: 602. Match. So you think, what's the number? All right, here it is. 602-933-4567. 602-933-4567. 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
5: Who's going to be the first?
0: Who's got $500 and you can donate it right now. 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
2: We're done at 6 o'clock. 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
0: 10 minutes left. I'm seeing volunteers on the phone. I want to see more volunteers on the phone. There's a lot of energy in here.
2: There's a buzz going around the room.
0: 13 businesses, $500 each, and let's see where that gets us right now. 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Gambo?
6: Got one.
5: Adam Feverson just heard me talking about Brianna.
6: Yeah.
5: Made a huge donation on Brianna's behalf.
0: Thank you, Adam.
5: Decided to make a donation.
6: Good looking out, Adam.
5: $500. Thank you, Adam.
6: Thank you. Appreciate that.
0: We've got volunteers on the phone right now as we're making our final push. We're looking for those businesses. We're looking for you to call 602-933-4567. People are cheering. I love to hear the sound of that. 602-933-4567.
6: Teddy Bear Express loaded up with these huge teddy bears. They're going to go and be put right into the arms of a child.
5: Andy Ernst from Head Farmer heard the call for the businesses. $500.
6: $500.
0: All right.
5: Andy Ernst from Head Farmer.
6: Thank you.
5: Who's going to be next? Who wants their business mentioned? Call and donate $500 right now.
6: All right.
0: Who wants their business mentioned? Who wants to be a part of this community?
2: 9 minutes.
5: Call right now. Who will mention you? Who wants to donate
0: before time runs out and say, yep, I'm going to stand with the kids and the doctors and the nurses at Phoenix Children's
2: Hospital.
0: Where's
2: the next 500, Bernsey?
0: Where is that next company
5: Andy
0: that's going to call?
5: Andy from Head Farmer just donated $500.
0: Yeah. Is that guy on the phone with one right now? What about her over there? Is she on the phone with one right now? That's what we're trying to do. 13 businesses, $500 a pop. I bet she's on the phone with one right back there. I think Vicky's got somebody she's talking to. Let's try to get as many businesses as we can because we are down to our final 9 minutes, 8 minutes at this point.
2: Triple match.
0: triple match.
6: You know, your Arizona Cardinals are huge supporters of this. Thank you so very much. And we already saw that check, in case you missed it earlier, from your Valley Hyundai dealer.
2: Massive.
6: $350,000 from the 10 of the Hyundai dealers right here in the Valley. Thank you so much.
0: Yeah, no doubt about it. No doubt about it.
2: 8 minutes. We've got 8 minutes left in the Giveathon, and this is your last chance. This is it. You call 602-933-4567. You can become a champion of hope. $20 per month, Gambo.
5: Another business just decided to step up. JTS Restoration. $500.
2: There we go.
6: JTS Restoration.
5: We need another business. 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
6: JTS Restoration.
5: So donate $500 right now.
6: All right. Good job.
0: I think I might have one coming in right now. Another business. Yeah, I'm working on it right now. My friend Rachel is texting me because she owns a business. She's a small business owner. She's texting me the name of it right now because I want to make sure I don't butcher it and get
2: it's
0: it right.
2: A third business.
0: But another one is coming in right now.
6: So you can, by the way, speaking of that, you can text.
0: Okay.
6: Give to 620-620.
0: My friend Rachel over at the Neuromuscular Studio in Tempe.
6: Okay.
0: A $500 donation.
6: There we go.
0: Another business that has stepped up right now. My good friend Rachel over at the Neuromuscular Studio in Tempe has donated $500. I think we've got another one over there. 602.
6: Gambo's running around. You got another
0: 933-4567.
2: What do you got?
6: Hit me, Gambo.
5: The Brew Coffee and Tea. $500 donation.
2: Yeah, there we go.
5: The Brew Coffee and Tea. I'm coming in for a mocha.
6: The Brew Coffee and Tea.
5: $500.
2: How many is that? Five?
5: Who's next?
6: Make it a decaf for him, please.
0: But you don't need to be a business. You can just be a person who loves kids and who loves Phoenix.
6: Wants to help.
0: And who wants to help. 602-933-4567. That is 602-933-4567.
2: Another one.
5: Jane Coretta said $350. I don't have a business, but I want to give you $350.
6: Thank you, Jane.
2: Perfect.
5: Jane Coretta, $350.
6: Shout out to Jane.
2: Where's the next 500? Where's the next 500? Who's got the next 500?
0: Who's got
2: a business that is doing phenomenal?
0: You don't want to call, text, give to 620-620. 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Gatos, got one.
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0: one.
5: From Texas. Rebecca Sweeney from Texas, $500.
2: So
5: she wants to get us there. 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
2: Cyclone Shipping, $500. This is starting to get interesting. It is... Five minutes left.
0: 602-933-4567. 602-933-4567. Here's what I love. The people who are on the phone, they're like pressing their hands up against the ear because it's so loud in here,
2: right?
0: Which is awesome. Let's keep going.
2: Bernsey, the people in charge are telling me we're close.
0: We're close. 602.
5: Two or three more businesses.
2: This is all we need. That's it.
5: Couple more. Come on.
2: Who's got $500? $500. You're a business.
5: Pull over right now.
2: We will tell you. We will talk about your business. We'll give you a shout out. If you have $500, you just call 602-933-4567. 933-4567.
0: Or text give to 62620. Either way works. That's give to 620-620. But let's make our final push. What am I doing? Okay, right now we're going to toss things over to Bruce St. James.
6: You guys.
0: And let's... Oh, wait. You got another one to read
2: hold
0: off?
2: On, hold on.
0: Real quick.
5: Solaris Photography gave $500.
2: There we go.
0: Solaris Photography.
5: Fantastic. Solaris Photography.
0: All right, let's go over to Bruce and see what we got. Bruce,
6: okay,
0: what we got?
6: Can I slow it down just a minute? I know it's exciting right now. Let me slow it down just a minute. So we've had amazing volunteers, and these people have been volunteering. They're on the phones. They're doing things. And many of them are donating as well. Jody earlier donated $10,000. I talked to Jody. You might remember that. Jody Smith is standing with me right here. Jody, you are with, you are the president and owner of Cornerstone Staffing. And you told me you spent a lot of time between Texas and Arizona.
8: Yes. Well, yes, I do. I love the Arizona area. And half of it is because organizations like Phoenix Children's Home and all the generous, generous people.
6: Well, we love the idea of you spending more time in Arizona.
8: Okay.
6: And I can think of no better way to welcome you to the community than allow you to make a donation. Kind of a you waited to the last minute here, Jody. I'm not on the right side. We got like a minute left, for goodness sakes.
8: Are you a politician?
6: No, I'm just saying. Jody, I'm going to let you say how much you decided to give here. You heard we were getting close. You heard it was a little tough, right? A little tight. How much are you going to donate?
8: First of all, it's for the kids.
6: Of course.
8: The hospital's here to make the families and the children winners, and I want to make us win, and we're going to win tonight.
6: Yeah.
8: And I am going to go and break open every piggy bank that any one of my friends has, and hopefully, well, the figure I see in front of me, $140,000.
6: $140,000.
0: Whoa. What?
6: $140,000.
0: $140,000.
6: What? Unbelievable.
0: That's
6: what? Jody. That Jody Smith.
0: What?
6: Fantastic. Cornerstone Staffing.
0: All right.
6: She was motivated. What? She heard the stories. Heard the stories. Wanted to do this. Unbelievable.
0: Wow. Unbelievable.
6: What? She just came to us and said, I'm going to do this.
0: Okay. Oh, wait. Drum roll.
6: So, Jody, we're going to go to the tote board.
0: Gatos, you doing this?
6: And
2: we're at 1.8 right now.
6: Last year, we hit 2.4 last year.
2: 2.4. Let's see if we beat 2.4.
6: Okay,
2: roll it.
6: Here we go.
2: $2,455,000.
6: A new record. Jody, thank you. Jody, thank you.
2: Jody puts us over the top.
0: Jody puts us over the top.
6: Jody, unbelievable.
2: We said it was going to be close. We knew it was going to be tight.
9: Everybody step. Lisa Roby just donated $1,000.
6: Oh,
9: Lisa,
6: my goodness.
9: Roby with $1,000. Thank you, Lisa.
2: So, with all the excitement, we beat the record.
0: We beat the record.
6: That's the record. That's the record.
2: No, that is it.
6: No. We beat it.
9: We were told we couldn't do it.
2: Jody came through. Here's the deal, guys.
6: I got to tell you.
2: At 4 o'clock, we were told we were not going to beat the record.
6: We're going to come up a little short.
9: And they said, don't worry. It's okay. It's all about the kids.
6: But still for the kids.
2: But the record has been beaten with everybody's help. From home, from their car, from their work, the businesses that came up with $500 late in this give-a-thon, and from Jody, who out of nowhere...
9: It's a Hail Mary.
6: Answering phones.
9: The last 10 minutes was a Hail Mary.
2: Last 10 minutes has been like nothing we've ever seen at the give-a-thon before.
9: It was a Hail Mary.
6: Jody said, I can do it. I can do it.
2: Wow.
6: Look at that.
0: She
6: is amazing.
2: 2.4... 5-5, that is the record.
6: Unbelievable.
2: All right, fantastic. Take us out, Burnsy.
0: All right, that's going to do it for us here on Arizona Sports and KTAR News. Thanks for listening to the Give-A-Thon. Thanks to everybody who got involved. Have a good night.
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14: It's 6 o'clock. Good evening. I'm Chris Havlick. Arizona Attorney General Chris Mays has declined to bring criminal charges against fellow Democrat Governor Katie Hobbs after 2 years of investigating an alleged pay-to-play scheme. The governor has been accused of unfairly giving more dollars to group home company Sunshine Residential Homes through a contract with the state after it paid around $400,000 into her inaugural committee. The Republican candidate for Attorney General, Senate President Warren Peterson, says that Mays is turning a blind eye to Hobbs' misconduct. He says Mays' decision not to charge Hobbs in the pay-to-play allegations shows that she puts politics ahead of enforcing the law.
11: KTAR News. Water Watch.
14: The new operating agreement for the Colorado River includes cuts already agreed to by the lower basin. Sarah Porter, director of the ASU Kyle Center for Water Policy, tells KTAR that Arizona will have to cut 760,000 acre feet of water annually over the next 2 years.
15: California has agreed to take cuts and to participate equally in the targeted conservation.
14: She expects Arizona's cuts to come from the Central Arizona Project, with proportional reductions passed on to its customers. You can read more water news at KTAR.com. The state is saying whoa on removing wild horses from the Salt River, at least for the next 2 years. Governor Hobbs announcing a change to the state plan that was originally pushing to remove about 100 of the horses by the end of 2030. However, Simona Netherlands with the Salt River Wild Horse Management Group says that could have pushed the population to dangerous levels.
12: The breeding population then becomes so low that the herd basically extincts itself through inbreeding. So you'll get bad health and you may get deformed foals. And it's always been our mission to keep these horses here for future generations of Arizonans.
14: A 2-year pause will give researchers time to complete a genetic viability study. President Donald Trump has announced his administration will temporarily allow more beef imports into the U.S. without triggering higher tariffs. He said the imported beef will be sold at 25% below current market rates to help American consumers. However, conservative rural state Republicans are already criticizing the plan, fearing it will harm American ranchers.
16: Well, we want to get the beef prices down, so we'll get them down a little bit. And that's what people want. That's what the voters want. And that's what I want.
14: Trump is in South Carolina making a last-minute appeal for Senator Darlene Graham. Graham is president's chosen candidate to replace her brother, the late Senator Lindsey Graham. And President Trump is expressing his gratitude to the Supreme Court for allowing the White House to continue construction for now on his $400 million White House ballroom project. Chief Justice John Roberts signed a temporary order today letting work continue as the court considers an emergency appeal for Trump's Republican administration. And authorities say a plane that crashed at a remote military site in Alaska, killing all 8 people on board, was making its second runway approach in heavy fog when it lost contact. The National Transportation Safety Board says the Cessna's 2 pilots could not see the gravel airstrip and were flying solely by instruments when the plane crashed on Thursday. The plane crashed on its second attempt to land at the Cape Newenham long-range radar station in Western Alaska. On Wall Street today, the Dow closed up 518 points at 53,277. S&P finished up 33 points at 76,74. The NASDAQ ended up 113 points at 26,180. For more money news, visit the Business Center at KTAR.com. And now for a check of traffic from the Valley Chevy Dealers Traffic Center in Scottsdale. There's a crash reported on Scottsdale Road between Mayo Boulevard and the Loop 101. And eastbound Loop 202 Santan, a construction vehicle stalled on the Dobson Road exit ramp. KTAR weather for the Valley. That extreme heat warning is in effect through next Friday. It's been extended. Tonight, mostly clear with a low around 89. Tomorrow, Saturday, sunny and hot with a high near 113. Mostly sunny and hot again on Sunday with a high near 111. Next week, highs reaching 113 or 114 and no rain in the forecast. Right now, it's 109 degrees in Fountain Hills. 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
18: Welcome, another episode of Amazing Arizonans, and one we should have done a long time ago, but there's a reason why we waited, our own Becky Lynn.
19: Thank you, Mike. I told him he ran out of people.
18: Well, first of all, no one more deserving. Congratulations. The AMA, Arizona Media Association, Hall of Fame.
19: Thank you. I'm flabbergasted. I really am. The fact that I was even nominated and then that they picked me, I can't believe it. And I'm so excited. We're taping this before the induction, but it's coming up in just a day or two.
18: You are the only one that's surprised.
19: Really?
18: Yes. Oh my gosh. As soon as we were told that it was happening, everybody thought, I didn't know that you weren't already a Hall of Famer.
19: Oh my gosh. You're so funny, but I'm thrilled. I mean, I can't believe it. There's a lot of hallowed names in that Hall of Fame. And I understand, I didn't even know this, but they're at Channel 8, PBS. If you go into the studios there, it's all on the wall.
18: Oh, wow.
19: Yeah, I didn't know that. So that'll be exciting. But no, I mean, I've been doing this here in Arizona for a long time now. I'm not even going to count the years if I don't have to. So I guess for longevity's sake, if nothing else. So,
18: but I was, so they pranked you a little bit.
19: Yes.
18: Your family was here. You didn't know the announcement was coming. Mm-mm. And then the video made me tear up. I don't know what it did to you, but your family walks out and you really look like, what in the heck are you doing here?
19: Well, on that particular day, my husband drove me to work because he needed the car and we were down a car or something like that. I can't. Of course, that was a ploy. That wasn't legit. So he drops me off in the back parking lot. I go in and he drove around to the front, parked and came in. So that's, and then the kids drove up on their own. So
18: you're probably sick of me telling the story, but every time I see you or you're on the air with me, I tell the story is I moved here 31 years ago and I moved here to Rodeo.
19: Yes.
18: And the biggest by far country show probably in the country at the time was Tim and Willie.
19: Yeah.
18: And you were on that broadcast along with Andrea. Mm-hmm. And I was such, long before I ever dreamed I'd be in this career, I was such a super fan of you guys. I listened every, and I was an electrician, a service electrician. So the radio was on all morning driving from job to job. Mm-hmm. And I was so enamored by that show. I loved you guys so much. The Christmas show at night and all the things you did. I think I told you the first time I met you here, you won't remember me, but I was so thrilled to call you a colleague because I was such a fan for so many years.
19: You have told me that, and I can't tell you how that warms my heart. It does, because you're right. And remember, that was it. I can say other call letters, right?
18: Yeah.
19: That was at KNIX. Before that, I had already worked with Tim and Willie at Camel Country.
18: Right.
19: So we were together as a show for a grand total of about 18 years. I'm going to back it up just a little bit. I'm going to say 16 years.
18: Okay.
19: Because when I first started here, I didn't work with them, but they came along shortly thereafter. That's a long time for a show to be together.
18: And you know that they put things together and they hope that they work. Mm-hmm. And then there are some things where they catch magic in a bottle.
19: Yes.
18: And that show was just that.
19: It was.
18: Every one of you had your own personality that everybody loved, and you complimented each other so well. It was such a fun show to listen to. It's funny because I've been such a big country music fan. We get disappointed when the music came on.
19: Oh, how fun. We did too.
18: Yeah, right?
19: Because the thing I have always said this about a show like the Tim and Willie show or about ensemble shows that went with music radio, especially back in the 90s and even before. When you think of a stand-up comic, they tour the country and they've got, you know, tons of people sitting in arenas or nightclubs, whatever. They do that same show over and over and over.
18: Yep.
19: They've perfected the jokes. They've got a two-hour show, hour show, whatever. They tell the same jokes every night.
18: Yeah.
19: When you do a radio show that's good, it is different every single day.
18: Yeah.
19: And if you think it's funny, and it's funny every day, it had to be redone every day. And I think nobody realizes how hard that is.
18: Yeah. When those guys would work on the songs they would write.
19: Oh, yeah.
18: And Tim was hilarious. And when they would do so many of those different parody songs, and it would seem like they were making them up on the spot, but they were working so hard behind the scenes because you're right. It's got to be fresh every day.
19: Mm-hmm.
18: You have to know everybody in the business. You still have to know the music. You still have to know everything. But you also, to entertain people like that happened, it was such a great time. And I remember all of us, we had at the time when you guys were at Camel, we had the Camel stickers on our car. Mm-hmm. It was such a cool time because I was in that world every day. That's what everybody was listening to that I hung out with.
19: Yeah.
18: It was incredible.
19: And it was a lot of fun. I miss those days, but we've come. I mean, radio has changed a lot. I mean, it really has with the advent of streaming and podcasting and everything. And I always did the news. I was always the news person, but I had more to do as well.
18: Right.
19: And but eventually when things started to change kind of mid-2000s, you know, I ended up over here at KTAR, luckily, and continued doing the news. And do you realize now I've been here 15 years?
18: Wow. I did not know that.
19: Yeah. So almost as long here as I ever was at the other two radio stations that I worked for here in town.
18: Take me back to the beginning, radio for you. How did you get in the business with a dream you wanted to do? How did it happen?
19: Yes and no. I mean, my mom used to always tell me, of course, I don't remember this, but she swears it's true, that I would sit and watch Walter Cronkite.
18: Yeah.
19: And I always, and that I would say, I want to do that. I must have been very small because I don't even remember any of that. But then, and this is where, this is the funny thing, I always say the person I have to thank for getting me into radio is my cousin Jerry.
18: Really?
19: My cousin Jerry was in radio and he had a big booming baritone voice. And he worked around the Southeast at some stations and he came back to my small hometown, 500 watt AM country station, daytimer only. And he was the program director and they needed somebody to work on the weekends. And he called me and he said, you interested in a job? Maybe.
18: Wow.
19: I go down there and he shows me how to, you know, he goes, if you'd like to do this, I'm pretty sure you can do it. I said, okay. My mother hated him for that. She always said, dang him. I wanted you to have a fabulous job making oodles of money and, you know, and, but I stuck with it. I loved it. As you know, you kind of catch fire with it and it's hard for people to let go sometimes. Radio just has that kind of pull on you.
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18: When did you realize that for you, that you had it, that you were good at this?
19: Well, I went on to college and studied broadcast communications with an emphasis in journalism at UT, go Vols. Mm. And, you know, we had a chance to do some internships and things while we were there. And there was a country station in town that was very KNIX-like. In fact, they all knew each other, and it was gigantic. I mean, the name is like monumental in the Southeast. And of course, that was where I wanted to work. And I got an internship there, and then I started working there maybe the day after I graduated. They hired me. And so I started working, and then eventually I left there, and I went over to a rock station in town. And I was not doing news here. We laugh and say I was rocking Rebecca. I wasn't really, but I went by Rebecca on that station. And that was so much fun. I loved doing that too. I did the midday show. I did copywriting. I was kind of the production director there, you know, and we won some awards, I'm going to say. And, you know, I've got Addies.
18: Was this the day of the carts and?
19: Oh, yeah. Absolutely. We had an automation system for an AM that had the big reel-to-reel tapes. You had to go out there and change them if the alarm went off. And was there. And then my husband worked in television. And he was kind of getting the urge, and both of us were, to maybe escape Tennessee. We'd lived our entire lives here and really not seen much more of the world. And so he was a feature reporter / weatherman.
18: Okay.
19: And he did not want to be that for the rest of his life. He did his own promotion marketing for his segments, and he really liked that. So he goes, I'm going to see if I can find something doing that. And somehow, way pre-internet and everything, he got wind that Channel 10 out here was looking for a promotion producer. And he contacted them, got the job, flew out, got the job. I'd never been to Arizona. He goes, do you want to go to Arizona? Okay.
18: Wow.
19: Do you want to go to Phoenix? Absolutely.
18: And you had never been here?
19: Never laid eyes on the place. I knew about Arizona because I'd read about it in my social studies books and stuff in school, but I didn't know anything about
18: it. What year?
19: This would have been 89.
18: Okay.
19: So we pack up, we come out here. But before we did, and this was the fortunate thing. This is when you still called people to try to get a job. You didn't wait to see if anything was posted. Yeah. You just said, hey, do you got a job? And so he came out 3 months before I did, just to make sure and it was going to be okay if we moved 2,000 miles from home. And some of his colleagues at the station said, here's where she should go. And one of those places was Camel Country.
18: Yeah.
19: He said, it's kind of a new station. It's been on the air as in its current incarnation for like 8 months, 9 months.
18: Yep.
19: So I called. They gave me an interview. And I dropped off some things at some other stations too. And went in to talk to them. And went home. And they called me back in Tennessee the following week. And said, when are you actually moving here? And I told them, I'll be out. My last day here is Halloween. So I'll be out there the next week. And they hired me for weekends. And I started there on the weekends the week I moved to Phoenix.
18: Wow.
19: And then in January, that was November. In January, they brought me onto the morning show to co-host the news with, can't co-anchor the news with a legendary name, H.G. Listia.
18: Yes, of course.
19: So it was, at that time, Taylor and the Bear, me and H.G. And so we did our show, and that lasted for a while. And then things, we had a new bear come in. We had, eventually they left. We had, then Tim and Willie came in. Tim and Willie left for a while. We had Ben and Brian. So yep. I was there for about 8 years with that. And so somewhere in there, that was the morning show. Then when Tim and Willie came back, I wanted to put us all back together. Off we go. We end up at KNIX, still on the morning show. And, you know, somewhere in there, I was like, I'm actually doing this.
18: Yeah.
19: We moved here to Phoenix, which was way bigger than Knoxville. And I ended up on the morning show. How did that happen?
18: But and you were such a big part of the show. Did you like the attention? Because I know when y'all would go to play, when you go to events or whatever, all of you were, it wasn't just Tim and Willie. They yeah. were so good. They were such good at orchestrating the show that everybody had a role. And we felt like we knew all of you, which mm-hmm. is the perfect way to do a show.
19: That's
18: like
19: the
18: that.
19: Way it should be. Yeah, no, yeah, the attention was great. It was lots of fun because then you felt like you didn't feel left out. You were part of the family. It was a family. And the listeners, honestly, have always been a part of that family,
18: right.
19: too. Because and they would come out, I mean, they knew all about me. I remember having my first child. We moved into a new house, and I was taking that child in a stroller around, you know, and a lady at the that lived in the cul-de-sac behind us was very gregarious. And she came out and she had a child too. And she goes, I remember when you had her.
18: Wow.
19: And she was listening. You know, it was like, I just met this woman. And she knew all, she already knew her name because we had talked about her.
18: And it's, I think it's part of the fun of what we do. A little nerve-wracking sometimes that they know so much more about
19: yes.
18: you than you know them. But to have somebody feel like they know you, I think is a huge compliment.
19: That yes,
18: they,
19: absolutely.
18: They feel like, and I love that part of this because it's still theater of the mind, except now that we've got streaming and everything else. But it used to be really theater of the
19: it
18: mind.
19: It did. They didn't even know what you looked like until yeah. they saw you somewhere.
18: I was at an event, a listener event for a client, and a woman walked up to me and said, my mother wants to meet you.
19: Oh.
18: And she was just the nicest, sweetest lady. And she walked up to me and she said, you sound taller. And I thought, okay, are you complimenting my big voice?
19: But you it was sound taller.
18: But you're right. They have no idea. I didn't think that's what you were going to look like. That was,
19: yeah.
18: But it was always kind of the mystery of radio. I grew up in Southwest Florida. And when I was a kid, I listened to the radio every night. Falling asleep yeah. with it under my pillow.
19: Me too.
18: And I grew up in a town called Fort Myers, and the radio station was WMYR. It was an AM station. And the DJ at night's name was John Lentry. Now I'm talking 70s.
19: Yeah.
18: I remember it like it was yesterday. They become, you just feel connected to
19: right,
18: them.
19: Right, absolutely.
18: And so when you are in that chair, it's great, right?
19: Yeah, it is. And I have the same stories. I mean, I can remember having a little AM radio, you know, and I would turn it on and listen to it. And I knew all the people. I knew when they came on, you know, on the local radio station that I listened to at the time. And I remember in college eventually ending up at one of those stations doing part of an internship. And there were all those names. Many of them were still there. And at the time going, you seemed taller.
18: Yeah. Right.
19: Didn't know your hair was that long.
18: Right. Yeah.
19: That kind of thing, you know.
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11: Arizona will need to reduce its Colorado River water usage by 760,000 acre-feet annually over the next 2 years. The new operating agreement released by the U.S. Bureau of Reclamation today adopts cuts proposed by the Lower Basin earlier this year, sparing Arizona from drastic cuts. However, Arizona will take the majority of the cuts in the Lower Basin, about 61%, since the state has junior water rights. Arizona Governor Katie Hobbs will not face criminal charges after the conclusion of the Attorney General's 2-year investigation into bribery allegations. The governor had been accused of unfairly increasing the payout in a state contract with a group home company, Sunshine Residential Homes, in exchange for a political contribution. The AG says there was lacking evidence, though is recommending an investigation stay open if requested by the Arizona Auditor General. And now a check of traffic from the Valley Chevy Dealers Traffic Center in Phoenix. I-17 southbound, 2 right lanes are blocked due to a crash at Glendale Avenue. Traffic starts backing up at Glendale. And at Scottsdale is a crash reported on northbound Scottsdale Road between Mayo Boulevard and the Loop 101. A single lane just there, open northbound. KTAR weather for the valley. Extreme heat warning in effect for the next

0: week through next Friday, mostly clear tonight with a low of 89. For your Saturday, sunny and hot with a high near 113, and Sunday, high near 111. Right now, it's 109 degrees in Buckeye. 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
3: Do you like the changes in the business? I mean, we have to adapt.
1: We do.
3: And I like a lot of what's changed. I like being where we can reach people immediately. I love this podcast. Mm-hmm. I love this platform. But I wasn't a part of the changes happened pretty quickly after I came into the business.
1: That's true. I know that things are going to change. I've finally made my peace with that. I do miss, see what you're talking about, from the 90s and the early 2000s when you listened and it was, everybody was listening to the same thing.
3: Yep.
1: That's something that I miss. I feel like it's so fragmented now mm-hmm. that people are not listening to the same things. The collective understanding of what's funny, what's good, what's now is not there anymore. So we have this radio station and we have the other radio stations in town, but we have 4 million podcasts,
3: right,
1: and that many television channels to stream, and everybody's, I don't see how anything makes an impact in you.
3: And see, I think, but someone like you, people gravitate to local and they gravitate to real people.
1: Well, I hope so. That's what I keep hanging my hat, my virtual hat on, is that people still want local and they still want real. That's what I hope. But I don't know. I worry about AI. I wonder, do they care? Are they going to care?
3: Really?
1: Yeah, I do. I wonder sometimes because, and this is, we were talking about furniture the other day and my daughter was complaining about furniture falling apart. And we were talking about handmade furniture that used to be people made the furniture by hand.
3: Correct.
1: And then machines made the furniture and the price went down. And you can squawk all you want to about how much better the handmade furniture is and it's made with love and this person made it. You will know. And it costs 5 times as much as this. And people are going to go, yeah, I can't afford that. I'm going to take this.
3: Right.
1: This is okay. And that's what I fear, is that all the local, all the, you know, the heart and soul that we pour into it. I just wonder, by the time the next generation who is used to AI and they've lived with more of it, maybe they won't care anymore.
3: See, and I think maybe I'm completely wrong, but I think that we are there for them local, and we can still be that connection because I've been here for 31 years. I still have a connection to my hometown where I grew up. Mm-hmm. This is home. I'm never leaving Arizona.
1: Yeah.
3: But there's something romantic about where I grew up. And so I always want to feel connected there.
1: Right.
3: And I think that I know for you, as far as I'm concerned, when we talk about those days in radio, it's because I feel the connection to you. It's not the music. You can hear the music anywhere right now.
1: Sure.
3: It's got to be the connection to the people and your authenticity. And I think that's a big thing that you have that most people just don't.
1: Thank you. And I strive to maintain that. I've had people say, you know, it's like the way I deliver things or whatever. It sounds like I'm just talking to you.
3: Yes.
1: And that's what I want to do. I've always, you know, I try that in every sense of the word. I agree. It's just that I just worry as time goes by, maybe people won't care. I mean, I wonder sometimes, will my job still be available in 10 years, 15 years, or will they have an AI bot delivering the news using my voice? And I really try hard not to let my voice get out there. You know, there's a lot of places that want to sample voices, and I get, you know, pitched, you know, will you take this and let us know? No, I'm not going to do that.
3: I was on a show on CNN and they were talking about AI, and they took all of us on the panel and they made an AI bot out of it. And it was crazy. They did the host. It was at the time, it was Allison Camerota. And they took Allison's voice, not ours, but they took her voice. She said something, and then AI said something. You could tell the difference, but not by much.
1: But not by much.
3: If you were listening in the car, you may not have known the difference.
1: Wow. See, that's what. And the other thing, talking about the local and the feeling, I feel like you and I love that.
3: Yes.
1: But when you go to streaming, people are pulling up. I mean, many times they've got their music and there's not anybody. They just are listening to the music. So it's like, I like the parts in between the music.
3: Me too. I love them. And that's the thing. That's the magic of what radio is.
1: But I just want to make sure we've not. And here with news, it's different. News and talk, because that's the whole point of what we do.
3: Right.
1: But on a music station, if you listen to many of them, they've really cut back on the amount of personality show and fun for a lot of music stations.
3: Yeah, you're right. You're right about that. That's for sure.
1: Yeah.
3: When you look at where you've come to, and I want you to not be humble for a minute.
1: Oh, goodness.
3: Because to be a Hall of Famer in any capacity is a huge accomplishment. And as I said earlier, not anybody I talked to about it in this building and outside of the building, were surprised. If they were surprised by anything, it's that you weren't already there. What does it mean? Can you explain what it means to you? Does it mean a lot to you to be recognized?
1: It does. It means, this is how I feel about it. I think that, okay, I said I wasn't going to say how long I've been here, but we already established that we came here in 1989. I'm going to round it up to 90.
3: Okay.
1: So you can do the math yourself. This is 2026. I've been on the radio here in Phoenix, Arizona for almost every one of those years. There was one year that we just did, still with Tim and Willie, we did a podcast because we were between jobs at that time. We all left together.
3: Yep.
1: Other than that, I've been on the radio the entire time. So to be able to keep that, to be have that long of a career, and I'm still here. I'm still doing it. And I think about, as we talked about, all the people that I've met and all the people I feel like have counted on me to bring them news stories that count, to be accurate, that they got a little bit of fun out of whatever funny I might try to throw into things. And I just feel like I can do both of those a little bit. Mm-hmm. I'm not a stand-up comic, but I've made a few people laugh, and that makes me happy to know that they tuned in. And I still find it interesting, and I know you remember this, but I used to, when I would do the weather, there was a weather jingle.
3: Yeah.
1: I still occasionally have somebody sing the weather jingle to me with my name in it after all these years. That somehow became synonymous. And the fact that what I did could have that much of a lasting impact, hopefully for the good, makes me very proud.
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0: right, so before I let you go, because I promised you I could talk to you all day and get radio stories from you. I know, we can. But I want to know about, you get to meet people. The reason why I'm asking is I don't get starstruck, which is very good because it's good in our business to not.
1: That's true.
0: There have been a couple of occasions where I've been standing somewhere and thought, what am I doing here? Like, I cannot believe, I mean, I emceed a couple of events for the president when he was in town.
1: Oh, wow.
0: And those moments where you think, what and how did this happen to me? I am so envious of the people you've had a chance to meet. I'll tell you one quick story. And this is why I'm asking.
1: Okay.
0: I was in the building at the other radio station, and I walked by, there was kind of a hallway by the double doors where you walk in, and your studios are down that hallway.
1: Yes.
0: Directly from the double doors.
1: Uh-huh.
0: I walked through the double doors and I took a left to go to my studio. And as I was saying out loud to myself, as I walked down the hall, that looks like Alan Jackson. And I got in the studio, I put my stuff down and I thought, you're a moron. That was Alan Jackson. And I walked back and he was gone.
1: Oh,
0: but those kinds of people that you would, who is it that you were so happy that you met or that you just were excited to meet? And what was that like?
1: Oh my gosh, Mike, there's been so many there were times when people just came into the, I remember one time Waylon Jennings just opened the door and walked into the radio station. It wasn't dressed as Waylon Jennings. You know how he always had that garb on. And it was like, oh, you know, and,
0: I'm so jealous.
1: So I'm going to tell you this, this was probably the biggest one. Everybody always says, who is the most, you know, famous person you ever met or whatever. There are two that really stick out my mind, but this one in particular. And this one was actually at Camel Country.
0: Okay.
1: And it was kind of early on. And I post this picture occasionally on Facebook. Willie was supposed to go read for Read Across America Week.
0: Yeah.
1: Dr. Seuss's birthday.
0: Sure.
1: And he was supposed to go to this elementary school, and he had a conflict. He had told them he'd be there, but he had a conflict. And he asked me if I would go in his stead. And I said, okay, I'll be happy to. He goes, well, there's a little twist to it. There's going to be a celebrity, and you'll be with this celebrity reading the book. Because his grandkids go to this school. It's Dick Van Dyke.
0: Oh, my gosh.
1: Yes. So at that point, I'm like, yes, what time do I be there? You know, where is this? I mean, no question. I will change my schedule to be there because I love Dick Van Dyke and I always have. He's just one of my favorite entertainers ever. So I have a great picture sitting on a bale of hay right beside Dick Van Dyke. We shared a microphone and read the Dr. Seuss book to all the kids.
0: Was he as great in person?
1: He was. He was wonderful. So nice. And this would have been back in the 90s. So, you know, considerably younger than he is now.
0: And we have friends in common. Who's been a guest on the podcast, Ray Herndon.
1: Oh, yes.
0: Who owns Handlebar J's.
1: Yes.
0: And frequent hangout for Dick Van Dyke for years and years and years. Back when Ray's mom was a waitress there.
1: Well, when they had the studios in Cave Creek, I think, or Carefree for one of the Dick Van Dyke television shows they shot up there. So, yeah.
0: Yeah, it's incredible to meet when you have somebody, and it's always great when you meet somebody you would hope to meet, and they're what you'd hope they would be, and not the opposite.
1: And I'll tell you another quick one. This one, I still have the picture. When Kenny Chesney was first starting, again, this was at Camel, he was very young, and they brought him into the studio because he had probably his first record, and he was so young and so nervous, and they told him, you know, he's from Tennessee, and they said, she's from your neck of the woods. She's from Knoxville, and he was so homesick and so lonely, you know, it was like he wanted to meet me.
0: Yeah.
1: So they bring him into the newsroom, and he sat down just like this, and we talked. We knew so many of the same people because he was from the Knoxville area. He had had dealings with the radio station I'd worked with, knew all the people there. They had helped him. They were behind helping him get going. And we just had the best conversation. And I still have the autograph picture that he did for me that day. And that was literally his first tour around the country.
0: It's so fun because of the connections we have. J. David Sloan with Mr. Lucky's.
1: Yep.
0: When I moved here, I rode in that arena and I announced the bull riding there.
1: You told me that.
0: And
1: yes.
0: So one night when I was announcing the bull riding, they said, we've got a new act that's coming through town that's going to be on. Make sure you promote that they're going to be on stage. and it was the Dixie Chicks.
1: Oh, wow.
0: When Natalie Maines had joined the group, when they had gotten rid of the singer. And I just, at the time, nobody knew who they were.
1: Right.
0: And so it was interesting to see them and then what they had become later on.
1: Mm-hmm.
0: You know, I never met Waylon. And it was because I know J. David pretty well, and they were such close friends. Mm-hmm. That's one of those people. He's one of the people I would have loved to have met before they passed, just because, you know, I got to meet his wife, and I got to meet Jesse.
1: Jesse.
0: And I got to meet her, and I was asking her questions. And I said, do you ever get sick of people asking? And she says, no. She was so lovely about it.
1: Yeah.
0: But being able to be in this business, getting to meet, but not just get to meet people that are interesting to you and not get an autograph or a picture, but to get to interview them and have a conversation with them. That's remarkable.
1: Yeah, it is. When I posted one of those pictures, somebody, a friend of mine from high school, said, you have done so many interesting things. And I said, you're right. That's what they give us instead of money.
0: Yeah. Right. but it's a life that you wouldn't trade.
1: Oh my gosh. There's so many memories. I go back. It's like a Rolodex. It's a file.
0: Yeah.
1: And you have phone numbers on it. You can flip it. And I think about all those things from the past, well, more than 36 years, because I got to count my time in Tennessee too. But it's just full of great memories. And I just replay them occasionally. You know, I'll just think, oh, that was so fun. Remember that? And sometimes people remind me of things that happened. I mean, they weren't all good. Some things were bad, but it's kind of like they're still in there.
0: Yeah.
1: Remember when that happened? You know, it just makes up that whole picture album of what was a really fun and has been and still is career.
0: So last question, then I'll get you out of here. Legacy. What do you want from the time you came here to now, or whenever you're done in this business, what do you hope the listeners remember about you?
1: I hope that they remember how much I appreciated them listening, and I hope that I left them with a good feeling in their heart and that I was a friend. I want them to feel, and I feel like that's been the case, and that they'll just remember me fondly and think, I remember, you know, I've had a chance here to, I've anchored the last 3 presidential elections on the, you know, when we do it on the radio. And that to me was just a thrill to get to do that. I hope they remember that I was accurate, fair, tried to bring them good information, stories that made a difference to them, and that they liked me.
0: Yeah.
1: And I liked them.
0: It was, I think that is certainly mission accomplished from somebody that was a fan for years and years and years. You have a unique ability to give information, but you're fun and we can't wait to hear you. You know, when you're listening to a morning show, when they take a break, they play a song, they go to news, they go to traffic. Many times we don't want to hear it. Not that we don't want to hear it. We want to get back to the main attraction.
1: Right.
0: You are always that part of that main attraction.
1: I got to be a little bit of both of it. That's what I loved about that.
0: And you still are.
1: Yeah. That's made it fun.
0: Listen, I have been such a fan forever, and it's so good to work with you and call you a friend.
1: Thank you.
0: And I'm so happy about the Hall of Fame, because of all the people in town, you deserve it as a human being, but you deserve it for the career, and you're just an inspiration. I just love working with
1: you. Thank you so much, Mike. I appreciate it. I'm really looking forward to it.
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14: From ABC News, I'm Dave Packer. The U.S. Navy may be considering renaming a new aircraft carrier after President Trump. The vessel under consideration, one that had been chosen to honor a highly respected Black war hero.
15: He was the first African-American in history chosen to have a U.S. aircraft carrier named in his honor, a World War II hero named Doris Miller. But tonight, sources tell ABC News, the Pentagon may soon strip that honor away in order to rename the ship after President Trump.
14: ABC's Martha Raddatz. Amid growing American concerns about the cost of living, President Trump says he'll temporarily waive a tariff on imported beef for 90 days. The administration says the imported beef will be sold at 25% below market prices. National Cattlemen's Beef Association head lobbyist Ethan Lane, among those not happy with the decision.
16: This feels very much like the heavy hand of government coming into their marketplace yet again in an effort to, you know, placate consumers or try to, arbitrarily lower beef prices.
14: An investigation is now underway after a small Cessna plane crashed near a remote military radar site in Alaska. Officials say there are no survivors, and they're now searching for answers into what caused the deadly crash. NTSB Anchorage Office Chief Clint Johnson, minutes ago.
17: The weather was down at the time, so searchers had a little bit of hard time finding the wreckage.
14: The defense team in the Lindsey Clancy murder trial rested its case today. The Massachusetts mother's on trial after admitting to killing her three children in 2023. Clancy's pleaded not guilty and asserted an insanity defense, with her defense team saying she's not criminally responsible because she was suffering from postpartum psychosis. ABC's Peter Haralambos.
18: Their last witness, a renowned expert in postpartum psychosis, basically said that in the moment of the killings, she really had no control of herself, no way to distinguish between right and wrong.
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19: It's 7:02. Good evening. I'm Chris Havlick. Here's our top story. KTAR News and Arizona Sports raised a record $2.45 million in the annual Giveathon for Phoenix Children's Hospital. Contributions to the Giveathon benefit Phoenix Children's Hospital's Hope Fund, which invests in state-of-the-art equipment, cutting-edge research, and more. The week-long Giveathon wrapped up its 18th year this evening. Arizona Attorney General Chris Mays has declined to bring criminal charges against fellow Democrat Governor Katie Hobbs after a two-year investigation.
20: In 2024, Governor Hobbs had been accused by Arizona Republican lawmaker T.J. Shope of unfairly increasing payouts to group home company Sunshine Residential Homes through its contract with the Department of Child Safety after it paid around $400,000 into her inaugural committee. Today in a statement, AG May said there was no evidence to support a bribery charge against Governor Hobbs from that allegation. However, the AG is calling for changes in the law to increase transparency in political donations made by organizations contracted by the state and will keep the investigation open if requested by the Arizona Auditor General. Ballin Overstolz, KTAR News.
7: 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Water Watch.
19: Arizona will need to reduce its Colorado River water usage by 760,000 acre feet annually over the next 2 years. That's according to the new operating agreement released today by the U.S. Bureau of Reclamation.
21: The cuts reflect what the Lower Basin had proposed to reduce its usage by earlier this year. Sarah Porter, director of the ASU Kyle Center for Water Policy, says mandatory cuts will be manageable. However, the treaty allows for further cuts if drought conditions worsen on the Colorado River Basin.
22: In the record of decision, the Bureau essentially makes clear that if it needs to make deeper cuts, even mid-year, it'll go ahead and do that.
21: Porter expects Arizona's cuts to come from the Central Arizona Project, with proportional reductions passed on to its customers. Heidi Hommel, KTAR News.
19: You can read more water news at KTAR.com. And now for a check of traffic from the Valley Chevy Dealers Traffic Center. Southbound I-17, the right lane and the Glendale exit ramp blocked by a crash. Eastbound I-10 at 7th Street, a crash involving a motorcycle. Northbound Scottsdale Road down to one lane between Mayo Boulevard and Loop 101 due to a crash there. KTAR weather for the Valley. Extreme heat warning in effect for the next week through next Friday. Mostly clear tonight with a low around 89. Saturday, sunny and hot with a high near 113. 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
1: Yesterday, watching Scott Bessent and the Yahoos talk over and around people, put the blame elsewhere, was amazing. It really was. It's incredible to watch. I mean, the gall, if you will, of folks. You have, there's no sympathy. There isn't. There is no trying to understand. And it's more and more evident. I mean, the most tone deaf thing this week, Trump talking as people are struggling to make ends meet, as people are struggling to pay their bills, as people are making serious decisions about what they can afford, what they can't afford. While all that is going on, you're out there talking about, you know, how amazing this is going to look, or that is going to look, or how all of this is Biden's fault. Everything's Biden's fault. Everything's Obama's fault. You're the president. This is your administration. Take some responsibility. You said you were going to fix this day one. You said you were going to fix this day one. Now, I never believed you were going to fix it day one, because that's not the way the world works. But it's getting worse. And the lack of real awareness it's crazy.
2: But this dismissive approach we saw from so many members of the administration yesterday, including Treasury Secretary Scott Bessent, he said $40 trillion isn't some magic number. We can grow our way out of that, and kind of waved it off. No. Wasn't worried about the jobs number. Once we end this war in Iran, prices come back down, everything's going to be fine. There's literally no concern about what's happening to Americans, to working Americans in their daily lives right now. The arrogance that we saw on display yesterday, because it's not affecting them or their friends, all the prices and the trillions of dollars we're adding to the debt, they just don't really acknowledge it. And it is, the numbers are the numbers. Donald Trump's been president now in the second term for 19 months, pathetically blaming Joe Biden, who hasn't been here for that long, and adding every 5 months another $1 trillion to the debt.
1: Yeah. And by the way, the one big beautiful bill, when all of that stuff kicks in, get ready, because they're already talking about the massive hikes coming towards healthcare. Be prepared for a huge jump again. The one big beautiful bill is going to add somewhere between 3.8 and 4.2 trillion. That was prior to war, which is the perfect built-in excuse, right? Is the war. This is, but not understanding what people are going through. And we've been talking about it. The big mess that Biden got himself into, right? Telling everybody that it's transitory, inflation. It wasn't transitory. It wasn't. You can't print that much money between you and Trump, flood the market, and close supply chains, and not expect inflation to pop. Because once you start printing money, you know inflation's coming. It wasn't transitory. It wasn't. But you told everybody that what they were feeling was, it was, you're worrying too much. It's transitory. You're going to be fine. It's going to be okay. There's nothing to worry here. Our economy's great. And people didn't buy it. Because it's not about a feeling. It's about a reality. That's the thing that makes me laugh. I see these people. It's same thing with under Biden. But I'm telling you now, Trump, this is on you. Bessent, this is on you guys. You telling everybody how great the economy is, how wonderful it is, and you're just not, people aren't feeling it. Oh, they're feeling it. The dose of reality comes when they go to their bank account, when they go to pay for groceries. They feel it.
3: A lot. You spent like almost double than what you would normally spend.
4: Grocery prices are high everywhere. Like you say, I actually came here because to see if something I wanted to buy was lower. It's terrible, but you do what you have to do. You try to survive, but we all have to eat. So you go where you can get your bargains and save some money. And actually, I saved about $5 coming over here, yeah, as opposed to going to my favorite other store.
0: We are spending a lot of money, but leaving with smaller bags, but we'll make it work.
1: Make it work. But telling everybody, you know, earnings are great. So that's awesome. Earnings are great. It's people are frustrated, and the growing our way out of it is such we're not growing our way out of it. We're not going to grow our way out of this debt. It isn't going to happen. If we're going to be honest with ourselves, which we don't want to be, because we don't really want to know what we'd have to do. It's like getting on a scale. You say you're, you know what? I'm only about 30 pounds, 20 pounds over where I was in high school. You know, you get on there, it's going to tell you a different story. A totally different story. So, you know, you got to lose weight. How do you lose weight? You're going to have to eat better, and you're going to have to work out. And those are things you really, you have to. If we're going to get out of this mess, it isn't big growing. We're not going to cut taxes enough that we're going to magically bring in so much revenue, though. And because of all of that revenue, we're not going to grow spending, and we're going to stop it from here, and then we'll be able to pay it down. It isn't going to happen. That is delusional to think that. What we're going to have to do is eat better and work out more. Yeah, that's what we're going to have to do. We're going to have to eat better, and we're going to have to work out more. AKA, we're going to have taxes and spending cuts. Oh, man, I know. If we care about getting out of this, maybe we don't. Maybe it's just like, screw it, whatever. Whatever happens. You know, whatever. As long as I get my my face on the Mount Rushmore, my name on the Kennedy Center, get a ship named after me, right? Get one of these battleships named after me. As long as that happens, we're good. Just insane, it is. And you wonder why. You know, it's funny. I saw Abdul Al-Sayed was doing like a question answer from like a citizen journalist, you know, somebody you see out there just, and he said this, and it was really interesting. So the guy comes up to him and says, I can't stand you at all. I can't stand anything about you. He goes, but I'm going to vote for you. And he goes, wait a minute, you can't stand me? But you're going to vote for me. He goes, why are you going to vote for me? He goes, because you want to give me health care. I was like, You wonder why, you know, that there's a rise of these socialists. They're not socialists. They're not communists. That's a fear tactic, because fear sells way easier. It's just so much easier. But you wonder why? Because they're talking about things that the average person is talking about. How did Trump win? Economy, dinner table issues. The culture war played a bit of it, but now it's all about fear. Fear that some group is going to come in and steal your job, steal your country. Some group is going to come in, and the next thing you know, it's like, it's incredible. You want to know? I said this. I'll tell you guys this. I figured it out last night. I figured out how to fix all the ills. And if you're on the left and you guys want this, this is free. It's absolutely free. 100% free. I'm giving you guys something. You want to fix the debt? Tell them the more spending that happens, the more that the trans community grows. They'll be like, we better start getting this debt under control. Yeah, we better do that. You want to fix the inflation side of things? You want to do that? Simple. You tell them the more inflation rises because of poor policy, the more that you're going to see immigrants come here. Oh, my God. I didn't think of that. I mean, you can go on and on. Just pick the group and blame that on them. And then tell the Republicans, hey, you guys want to fix this?
5: Yeah, I know who's causing all this stuff.
1: Who? Who's causing the inflation?
5: The trans.
1: It's like, we better figure it out so we can get rid of it. Just, oh, lordy, lordy, lordy. How you guys doing? Happy Friday. Happy Friday. A lot of stuff to get to. They got a little Finally Friday sounds. Finally Friday. We're also going to talk today a bit about the Lindsay Clancy case, if you guys haven't been following it. This is the woman who is, she killed her three kids, but she said it was because of psychosis. So it wasn't postpartum depression, but postpartum psychosis. And it's a tragic case, and it's interesting as well, because there are a lot of people out there, even people that I follow, who are like, I don't know if she did it knowingly, out of spite. So it's an interesting case. We're going to talk a bit about that. Our buddy Zach Abraham, Chief Investment Officer, Bulwark's going to join the program as well, among other things. 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
1: 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I go, was that just this week? 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
22: What do you got there?
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2: Arizona will need to reduce its Colorado River water usage by 760,000 acre-feet annually over the next 2 years. The new operating agreement released by the U.S. Bureau of Reclamation today adopts cuts proposed by the Lower Basin earlier this year, sparing Arizona from the most drastic cuts. However, Arizona will take the majority of the cuts in the Lower Basin, about 61%, since the state has junior water rights. Supreme Court Chief Justice John Roberts says construction of President Trump's $400 million White House ballroom project can move forward for now. An appeals court earlier blocked construction because the project did not have congressional approval.
3: This administrative stay simply says that everything is on pause pending further order of the Chief Justice or of the Supreme Court as a whole, which basically means that construction can continue until the justices say otherwise.
2: That's ABC's Stephen Portnoy. And now for a check of traffic from the Valley Chevy Dealers Traffic Center. Southbound I-17, the right lane blocked at Glendale. Northbound Scottsdale Road, a crash between Mayo and the Loop 101. I-10 eastbound at 7th Street, there is a crash on the HOV on-ramp. And in Tempe, report of a crash at University Drive, west of Rural. KTAR weather for the Valley. The extreme heat warning is in effect through next Friday. Mostly clear skies tonight with a low around 89 tomorrow. Sunny and hot with a high near 113. And for Sunday, again, sunny and hot with a high near 111. Right now, 108 degrees in Cave Creek. 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
1: It is that time of the week. Talk to our good buddy Jim Kennedy of the Kennedy Institute of Public Policy Research. A little pop culture, a little bit of politics, all kinds of fun stuff like that. Jim, I think America should start an OnlyFans page so we can pay off some of this massive debt that we have. 40 trillion, man. Remember when we used to talk about like 5 trillion was just, oh my God, I couldn't believe that. $40 trillion. What are we going to do to pay it back? Oh, that's right. Nothing.
2: Yeah. It's a problem, you might say, to say the least. And the thing is, just like anybody who's gotten close to the limit on their credit card, one of the most pressing things is the amount of our interest payments continuing to escalate and how much we're going to have to be pulling out of the budget just to pay the service on the debt. And that's really one of the things that's really going to start hitting us. But yeah, I don't think there's enough people with a foot fetish out there, Chad. They're going to be able to pay for the U.S. debt at $40 billion. By the way, we were only at $20 trillion in 2017.
1: Yeah.
2: So we've doubled this in 9 years. That is ridiculous.
1: Wow.
2: Now, yes, COVID, sure.
1: I went through the numbers today. COVID added 5.7 trillion. That was between Trump and Biden.
2: So yeah, I would say 5 trillion.
1: So yeah, sure. So right around 5 trillion. So the thought that, like, I think a lot of people thought it added like 15 or 20 of the trillion. It didn't.
2: No, it didn't. I mean, in fact, I'm looking at the numbers right here. We went into 2019 with 22.7 trillion. We came out of 2020 with almost 27 trillion, and then came out of 2021, which to me is kind of not the end of COVID, but it's kind of the end of the panic with the money and the schools were back and most people were either working or working from home by then. We came out of 2021 with about 28.5 trillion. So yeah, those numbers seem to jive with what you're talking about. But then we keep going. I mean, the thing is too, is that we have since 2017, we have risen the spending level of the federal government about 96%. But the revenues have only grown by 65%. And that's, to me, not because we're not taxing people enough, but it's because even after all the COVID spending is taken into account, you don't see a dramatic fall in government spending. Yeah. So they basically kind of baselined that up and just kept adding 3 or 4% onto it. And so said, whoa, we just paid this $5 trillion as kind of a one-time thing. We don't need to add that to the baseline and keep going from there, guys.
1: It's, you know, Jim, maybe I'm wrong. I'm not great at math, but the way I used to think math works is you have $5 and you spend up into that $5. And from what I hear is if you're in government, you have $5 and you can spend $20 if you borrow another $15.
2: Yeah. They have a credit card, and you know what? It doesn't really have a limit on it because they got this thing called a printing press, and they can print all the freaking money they want to print. And you know what? We have a problem in this country between can and should. We can print all the money that we want, but should we really be printing all the money we can? And no, we shouldn't be. And this is a problem. I mean, this is, you know, I'm not the world's greatest Donald Trump supporter. I like Donald Trump. I like some of the things he's done. But to me, this has been his greatest failure. Number one, number two, number three so far is he talked about getting control of the debt and the deficit, and he's done nothing either in Trump one or Trump two. And Trump two has been far worse as far as the deficit and the spending. It's like he just didn't even think about it, didn't really care about it once he got in office. Just spend away whatever he was going to benefit me in the party. Spend. Cuts to taxes. And it's a problem. It's coming home to roost now because this is just going to keep accelerating because we're going to keep paying more and more. This year, we're going to top $1 trillion in interest on the debt. 10 years ago, we were paying a little over $300 billion a year. Now we're paying $1 trillion a year. Okay. That's $700 billion more for you, for those people out there that are math uninclined, in interest payments that we're making. And we're not pulling in extra revenue to cover that. We simply are just taking that out of programs, or more than likely, we're just adding it to the debt and to the deficit each year that increases the debt.
1: We haven't felt the full effect of the One Big Beautiful Bill that's supposed to add $4 trillion onto the debt. And, you know, you go and you watch Scott Bessent today, who I think is I think he was a respected guy. I think he's given in to Trump way too much in a lot of stuff. They're trying to figure out, you know, they're panicking about bonds. You go and you look over here and he's like, I have no idea why oil's gone up. There is so much going on and they seem to have no idea how to fix it. And then when you look at Trump, he's talking about, oh, look how great the marble is here. And look, I got new flagpoles and these ones bend because those are the best. And I know flagpoles. And you're thinking, dude, are you as tone deaf? Because that's just the most tone deaf thing. I feel like he's completely out of touch.
2: Yeah, no, like I said, he's done nothing on the debt and the deficit since he's come in for Trump, too. And yeah, I don't think he really cares because to be fair, who really does care? I mean, yeah, people are talking about it because we hit $40 trillion. Do you think we're going to be talking about it next week? How many of the people you think that are running for Congress? There's 435 congressional races. How many of those candidates, either on the left or the right, on the Democrat or the Republican side, have this even as a top five topic on their list? Maybe some of them have it a top five in conservative states. Outside of that, no one is talking about this.
1: No.
2: Basically, guys in women's bathroom is far more important to candidates outside of the aisle this year than the debt and the deficit. And as much as I'm not really in favor of the first one, the debt and the deficit are far more long-term problem for America than the first one is.
1: Talking to Jim Kennedy, Kennedy Institute of Public Policy Research. Jim, it's just, yeah, I follow this guy who's this comedian and I can't play some of his stuff because it's just so hilarious, but it's also awful. But his whole thing is he pretends to be he makes these fake names up and he's running for office and he's like, you know, do Guatemalan illegals come and urinate on your house at night? Are trans people inside? It's just because it's the most ridiculous stuff that he says. That's all. I look at the Republicans and I think the only thing I ever hear them say anymore is DSA, communism, trans, Muslims. That's it. And fear. I hear nothing about we're going to tackle the debt and deficit. We're going to get back, you know, working on inflation. It is only let's just scare the bejesus out of them because we got nothing.
2: Yeah, and neither party has nothing. It's not just, but you are correct on that. And you've mentioned a couple times before about fear is more of something that will make you go vote for something than good news. It's like you were talking earlier also about the mRNA virus or the mRNA
1: vaccine
2: tool that they're using for the vaccine for the cancers and the stuff like that. Yeah, that again should be getting more press, more exposure. And the debt should too, because that really is, both of those are life impacting either negatively or positively events. The other stuff is culture wars that will go away in 12 months, 18 months, blah, blah, blah, and affect a much, much smaller segment. But like I said, no one is addressing that. I've talked about this for 10 or 15 years on how this has been a problem. And there's been a couple of periods of time when people have brought it up and candidates have brought it up, but it's quickly gone away because it seems like there is no groundswell in Washington. Yes, there's groundswells occasionally when we talk about increasing the national debt limit. That kind of gets attention only because people use it as a hostage tool to basically get funding that they want to not shut down the government when we run out of money. But the point is, they never address the problem of we need to stop spending so much money. And again, to me, this is much more of a spending problem than it is a revenue problem. And I just don't really understand, as somebody who kind of understands math and finance, where all the money goes, especially when you've added on the numbers from the COVID and use that as your baseline and keep going up. Where is all of these billions and billions and trillions going? Somebody needs to come in. I don't know what exactly Elon did because there wasn't necessarily a whole lot of great transparency in that on the
1: Doge
2: project. And it's like he did find stuff, but he didn't find stuff. And what they found, they didn't codify because no one in Congress acted upon it. I don't think it's beyond Trump to it's doing an executive order for some of this other than Department of Education, which they still need legislation on to fully get rid of. And that whole thing has kind of died off. No one's really talking about that anymore. And it's just like, it's kind of like we run from week to week to week for whatever the topic is that pops up. You know, whether it's the Iran war or whether it's illegal immigration or whether it's ICE deployments and ICE deportations or whatever the news that the media feeds us every week. And you can't really hold a conversation on a topic for more than maybe 24 or 48 hours without it disappearing and something else coming up that takes over as the new hot topic button. And the debt and deficit is not a problem you're going to solve in a news cycle. You won't solve it in 24 hours and 48 hours. It's going to take a lot of time and a lot of work to get it to get it worked out.
1: And discipline.
2: And a lot of sacrifices.
1: And yes. Discipline.
2: Yes. And sacrifices. Yeah. There's going to be programs that you like that are going to have to go away or going to have to be reduced or programs you want to start that you're not going to be able to start because we simply can't afford it. It's becoming a problem. It is a problem, but everyone is kicking the can down the road and nobody, I think, is really taking it seriously. But like you talked about, I mean, I think this week, didn't the 30 year treasury rate get to like one of the highest rates in like the last since 15 years?
1: Yeah, it was since Bush was in office.
2: Yeah.
1: 2007. Because,
2: and again, this is not a high inflationary period right now to where the yield should be that high. But again, it's a supply and demand problem. There's only so much money out there that people are willing to lend on projects or for whatever. Government debt is a wonderful thing if you're a low risk investor because it's basically a lossless investment. You have virtually zero chance in the past as shown of losing money when you're investing in U.S. government debt. The problem is going to be is, okay, sure, people will keep investing in that. But they may decide, look, I can't go invest in private business debt offerings because I don't have enough money. There's only so much money out there. And we'll start having a thing, what's called the crowding out effect, to where private investment will not be able to get capital or they will have to continue to pay more and more interest on that to entice people to come loan money to them. That is not good for business, which in the end is not good for tax revenue. And it's kind of a spiraling thing that happens when you get to a certain point. Are we there yet? No. Are we getting closer to it every day? Heck yes.
1: What a nightmare. His name is Jim Kennedy. Kennedy, it's Dude of Public Policy Research. All right, Jim, you're going to join us on Monday for a little midterm Monday. Tell everybody where they can reach out to you and check out all the stuff.
2: Sure. You can take a look at all the election stuff on midtermmonday.com. We've got the 70 battleground House races. We've got all of the Senate races, including the Florida race, which has now got candidates that are in for the runoff. And hopefully by Monday, we'll have the Alaska results because, well, they just do things a little different in Alaska. I'm not sure what the right word is. We'll just call it different for now, but we'll talk more about that on Monday. And then for all of my stuff, you can go to RightyJim.com, www.RightyJim, where I put out my daily brief, my newsletter, and hopefully there'll be an article out there reasonably soon on the California tire regulation that I'm putting into effect. Yes, for those of you that have not been following and don't live in the People's Republic of California, they are going to be regulating what tires you can buy for your car because they want to make sure they are super duper high efficiency tires. Because somehow they know better than we do to what tires to buy. And it's irritating a lot of people in California. So we're looking into that. Hopefully I'll have a paper written on that. But those two sites are where you can follow me. And thank you, Chad.
1: Right on, brother. I'll talk to you on Monday.
2: Have a good one.
1: Coming up, we're going to talk about the fight in Pasadena, California, between a mailman and a peacock. That's right. You heard me correct. Mailman versus peacock. But first, Bulwer Capital. With all the chaos and the craziness going on in the world, you need to protect yourself. You need to get a second opinion. Our buddy Zach Abraham's going to join the program later. 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
9: 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The Chad Benson Show.
10: Remember, you guys can text the program whenever. 2342. Now, they're in the beautiful world of Arizona. Text and said, Chad, you got me hooked on cat videos. What's not to love about cat videos? My cat's wandering around here somewhere right now in the studio, as he tends to do. He likes to lay up here for a portion of the program, and then he wanders around and gets into trouble because that's what you do as a cat. But I love him, and I love all animals. And one of the great places that my grandfather owned a home for many, many, many, many years, spent a lot of time up there in Pasadena, in Glendora areas like that, Sierra Madre. And what happens is you go outside and it's beautiful. They got the Craftsman home. It's all gorgeous and everything. And it's one of those things where you got the trees that kind of go over the street. It's very, idyllic. And if you've ever seen the movie Halloween, that's actually Pasadena. It's not, you know, Haddonville. But one of the cool things about Pasadena is all of the peacocks that wander the street. This mailman tried to kill a peacock.
11: It's not uncommon to see the beautiful birds roaming, eating, squawking. And one particular peacock made a name for himself, or really multiple names, between and among people in this East Pasadena neighborhood.
12: We call him Sugar.
13: We call him Shen, Kung Fu Panda.
12: It's just something special about the neighborhood.
11: The white peacock has been living here for years, and he's a showstopper, especially when he spreads his wings.
13: I've been, you know, petting him and feeding him. I'm trying to get him to land on my arm, but I've never gotten that far yet.
10: Yeah, he's probably not going to. And he's white. He looks really cool. And the mailman apparently was threatened by him. Did the guy pick a fight? You want to fight me, bro?
11: But a disturbing, some might say foul, interaction between the animal and mailman has many wondering why. Gina Davis's surveillance cameras captured the postal employee throwing a rock at the bird, later returning with a stick and apparently striking it over the head, leaving the plume helplessly struggling in the street.
12: It was heartbreaking to see them, to see the poor peacock just rolling around on the ground and trying to stand, but he couldn't do it.
10: No, because this guy who was threatened by a peacock thought he should pick up rocks and beat it up, delivering the mail. The United States Postal Service will kill your animal. What are we doing? It's not a cassowary, sir. You're going to be fine. You're going to be fine. And so's the peacock, recovering at a vet clinic and may be returned to the neighborhood, or it will be put in a sanctuary to live out its life in glory, in all its glory. 323-538-2423 at Chad Benson Show is your X, your Insta, YouTube, and all the other things. Love hearing from all of you right here on the Chad Benson Show. Coming up, hour number two of the program. Talk a little bit about the Lindsay Clancy case. If you don't know who that is, she confessed to killing her children, but she said She did it because of postpartum psychosis, not depression, psychosis. Does she have a case? And this case is really gaining steam, and she's getting a lot of supporters as well. We'll talk a bit about that. The latest on the debt. My buddy Zach Abraham, Chief Investment Officer from Bulwark Capital, is going to join us. Talk about what's going on with the bond market, where we could be headed. So something you're going to want to pay attention to. Plus, we got your urban word of the day. Hour number two straight ahead, Chad Benson Show.
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3: From ABC News, I'm Dave Packer. An investigation is now underway after a small Cessna plane crashed near a remote military radar site in Alaska. Officials say there are no survivors. NTSB Alaska Regional Chief Clint Johnson said the aircraft missed its initial approach amid foggy conditions Thursday around noon and crashed on the second landing attempt.
4: The pilots in this case were navigating solely by instruments. Weather conditions would not allow them to actually visually see the ground.
3: As reservoir levels sink lower in Lake Mead and Lake Powell, the Department of the Interior ordering steep cuts to the amount of Colorado River water that will be delivered to California, Nevada, and Arizona, the river facing years of drought. An honor bestowed, an honor taken away. Word that President Trump could possibly rename an aircraft carrier after himself, after he himself several years ago announced it would be named after Doris Miller, a Black World War II hero.
5: Sources telling ABC News Navy officials are now weighing removing Miller's name from the ship and instead considering naming it for President Trump.
6: It's like almost like a stab in the heart for me.
5: Miller's great niece said it would send a message to all Black service members.
6: To give it and then take it away, and it kind of make you wonder, like, are we good enough? Are we equal?
5: No U.S. Navy vessel has ever been named for a sitting president.
3: Amid growing American concerns about the cost of living, President Trump says he'll temporarily waive a tariff on imported beef for 90 days. Not going to work, says National Cattlemen's Beef Association head lobbyist Ethan Lane. He says ground beef imports doubled last year without lowering prices.
7: That was done in an effort to lower prices for consumers. And if you look at the marketplace, what we know is that didn't happen.
3: At least 55 people have fallen ill across 15 states in a salmonella and E. coli outbreak linked to alfalfa sprouts. 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
8: It's 8:02. Good evening. I'm Chris Havlick. Here's our top story. Arizona Attorney General Chris Mays has declined to bring criminal charges against fellow Democrat Governor Katie Hobbs. After 2 years of investigating an alleged pay-to-play scheme, the governor had been accused of unfairly giving more dollars to group home company Sunshine Residential Homes through a contract with the state after it paid around $400,000 into her inaugural committee. The Republican candidate for Attorney General, Senate President Warren Peterson, says that Mays is turning a blind eye to Hobbs' misconduct. He says Mays' decision not to charge Hobbs in the pay-to-play allegations shows that she puts politics ahead of enforcing the law.
2: KTAR News. Water Watch.
8: The new operating agreement for the Colorado River includes cuts already agreed to by the lower basin. Sarah Porter, director of the ASU Kyle Center for Water Policy, tells KTAR that Arizona will have to cut 760,000 acre-feet of water annually over the next 2 years.
9: California has agreed to take cuts and to participate equally in the targeted conservation.
8: She expects Arizona's cuts to come from the Central Arizona Project, with proportional reductions passed on to its consumers. You can read more water news at KTAR.com. ADOT announces the finalists in their safety message contest. Arizona drivers submitted over 1,700 traffic message ideas. The top two that received the most votes will be the winners and displayed on highway overhead signs. That phone, drop it like it's hot, or main characters always wear seatbelts, are some of the messages you could vote on right now through Thursday, August 27th. To vote, you can go to azdot.com/signcontest to vote for your favorite. And now for a check of traffic from the Valley Chevy Dealers Traffic Center. Eastbound I-10 at Broadway, report of a crash. There's also a report of some blowing dust on the Loop 202 in the East Valley. Weekend freeway closures starting right now. Northbound Loop 101 Price Ramp to westbound Loop 202 Red Mountain is closed. State Route 347 narrowed to one lane in both directions between Casablanca Road and Mammoth Way. KTAR weather for the Valley, an extreme heat warning is in effect. Mostly clear tonight with a low around 89. Tomorrow, sunny and hot, high near 113. It is 108 degrees in Phoenix. 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

0: Everybody expects a tip now. Every time I go through a drive-through restaurant or a grocery store, people want me to round up or donate. That's also something else. As we were talking about tipping yesterday, you forget about that. That they're, because that happens every place I go. Every place I go now, they're asking me. Chipotle, it doesn't matter where you're, grocery store, you're right. They want you, hey, would you like to, you know, round up to make it even for, you know, for food or for, you know, abused women or dogs or whatever. Everybody's asking for money, kids. Everybody's asking for money. 323-538-2423 at Chad Benson Show is your X and your Insta. We love hearing from all of you. Like I said, I try to get back to everybody, and I read everything, too. Just let you guys know that. Coming up, Zach Abraham, Chief Investment Officer, Bulwark Capital, joins the program. We're going to talk about the debt. Could we be headed towards a recession? A bunch of other stuff. We'll do that straight ahead. Chad Benson Show.
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5: At 8:30, I'm Chris Havlick. Here's our top story. Arizona Governor Katie Hobbs will not face criminal charges after the conclusion of the Attorney General's two-year investigation into bribery allegations. The governor has been accused of unfairly increasing the payout in a state contract with a group home company, Sunshine Residential Homes, in exchange for political contributions. The AG says there was no evidence was lacking, though is recommending an investigation stay open if requested by the Arizona Auditor General.
6: Eyes on Education.
5: New proposals from the U.S. Department of Health and Human Services could change Arizona's Head Start programs, removing federal requirements for class sizes and disability testing. Arizona U.S. Senator Ruben Gallego says the proposal could negatively impact the program.
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5: 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Report of a crash involving a motorcycle. Several weekend freeway closures now underway, including the northbound Loop 101 Price Freeway ramp to westbound Loop 202 Red Mountain. State Route 347 down to one lane in both directions between Casablanca Road and Mammoth Way. AR weather for the Valley. Extreme heat warning in effect. Mostly clear skies tonight with a low of 89. It's 106 degrees and carefree. 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
6: Oh, it is that time of the week. Talk to our good buddy. And the man, the myth, the legend, Zach Abraham, Chief Investment Officer of Bullard Capital. And I think we need to all have a conversation about what's going on in chaos. First, where do we start? How about this? Before we get to Iran and all the other chaos, the bond market, man. What's going on with the bond market? Because it looks like we tried to do something, and within a little while, it didn't work the way we thought.
7: You know, what's funny is I was really interested to see the way the bond market responded because, in my mind, the bond market reaction is completely rational. And it's exactly what I would expect, meaning, and that's why, frankly, I was surprised by it. The 30-year broke out to 5.3, which is the highest level we'd seen since 2007. But it was a pretty orderly move. I mean, it wasn't like, you know, this wasn't like a Liz Truss moment, right? It wasn't like the 30-year was tacking on 200 bips over the course of 48 hours or something like that. And so it was a bit surprising to me because it was one of those things. It was kind of a lady doth protest too much moment where I just got back from vacation. But that morning that I got up and I looked at rates right before the market was going to open. I called Chase, my head of research, and went, wait, what did something happen to the bond market I'm not aware of? And he goes, no, what do you mean? And I go, why are they doing this? And he goes, well, we've been talking about yield curve control. And I go, no, we have, but they're not losing control of the high end or the long end. The long end's doing what it should do. When you're looking at the inflation prints that we're seeing, when you're looking at the budgets, right? Any budget deficit projection you have for this year needs to get pushed up because what are we? Are we $200 billion, $250 billion into the Iraq thing that was spending that nobody was really counting on at that time? Something like that. So, you know, when you're running 6% deficits and you're crossing over 140% debt to GDP or 135% or whatever you're at, the yields on your long bond shouldn't be going down, right? Like, shouldn't be. And when you look at it made perfect sense to me. I thought it was one of those things where, like I said, the lady doth protest too much, where I was like, if you want to get investors worried about the long bond and worried about duration in general, tell them you're going to start buying it up. And that's what they did. And it kind of surprised me, but you know, this was something, and we've said this all along. If you think that this is the apex of crazy, if you think it's going to stop here, it's not. We will keep, this is the beginning of what we've been referring to as yield curve control. We will not get out of this debt issue by taking the responsible path and paying things down. We also will not grow out of it. Why do I say, how do you know we won't grow out? It's called math. So if you do the numbers on it, what you'd need to grow out of it, and we haven't run the numbers in a while, so it's probably even worse than this, but the last time we looked at it, you'd need to hold spending steady and grow the economy at like 5.5 or 6% for like 20 years.
6: Yeah. Yeah. And it's good funny because Bessent comes out and he's like, oh, don't worry, we're going to grow our way out of this. And if we would have had the tariffs, that would have also helped tremendously. And you know, it's, I'm like, you guys, does anybody buy that?
7: This is the one that's a bit of a head scratcher for me. I'm watching a guy like Bessent, who is very respected in the financial markets and the financial industry, very knowledgeable. As a matter of fact, my belief is that if he wasn't in the seat that he's in right now, I think oil would probably be much higher. And I think he's extraordinarily competent. I'm hearing some of the things coming out of his mouth that I know he doesn't believe. And it's a bit of a head scratcher where I'm sitting there going, why are you incinerating this much credibility? But this is kind of like a Trump. This is kind of Trump's MO, right? Like, you and I have talked about this before. The guy says stuff that is so easily provably wrong. That puzzles me all the time, where I'm looking at him going, why would you say something that is so easy to prove wrong that just is going to end up costing you credibility and going to hurt the credibility of your supporters? I just don't get it. I don't get any of the political machinations or any of the political calculations they're making at all. You know, people are like, you don't understand it. And I go, well, really? Because I was the guy 6.5 months ago telling you the Strait wasn't going to open and that we couldn't do it and that it would end up here. So, I mean, again, I don't know everything, certainly not, but I think my track record as well as your track record on this has been pretty accurate, certainly a hell of a lot more accurate than the administration's. So maybe we don't understand, but it's kind of hard to levy that claim when you're the people that have predicted exactly how it play out.
6: It's crazy. Talking to Zach Abraham, Chief Investment Officer, Board Capital. We are in debt, massive debt. Inflation numbers. I mean, I don't even know if anybody really buys the inflation is what it is. They continue to, because I don't. I think, you know, I try to tell everybody too, inflation is, you know, if inflation's running at 3%, it's not like, you know, and then it goes to 6. It's not like something costs $100. Now it's 106. It's, you know, it all adds up across the board. I think inflation's much higher. And, well, you know, it's crazy.
7: To go to your point, and look, we can prove this unequivocally, meaning since 1980, and before then, there were some other things, but since 1980, the formula that calculates CPI, and this is straight up legit. Anybody can Google it, but I'm just giving the formula that they use to calculate CPI, consumer price index, or consumer price inflation. That has been rejiggered three different times since 1980. I believe once in 87, I believe again, no, once in 80, I want to say again in 86 or 87, and again in like 88 or 89. And each different calculation, one of them was the inputting of what we call hedonic adjustments. So if you believe the 3.1% Fed inflation number, you also simultaneously have to believe that the cost of a car has not gone up in 20 years, because that's what the Fed will tell you. Right. The cost of a car. And everybody's looking around going, are you out of your mind? And they go, well, you got to put in hedonic adjustments. People go, what in the world are you talking about? Well, the car you bought 20 years ago didn't have GPS, didn't have seat warmers, didn't have massaging seats. And you look at them and go, OK, but the problem that I've got with that calculation, the way you're looking at it, all those things said are true. Right. The Escalade that my wife drives has an unbelievable amount of machinery and computer work in it that didn't exist even 5-10 years ago, right? So 20 years ago, yeah, it's got a bunch more stuff. You know what's funny, though, is you know why I bought her that car? So she can get from point A to point B and move people?
6: Yeah.
7: Meaning the function of the thing has not changed. It's not making you more money, yeah. Right? It's not letting you work longer hours. It's not getting you to destinations any faster. So sitting there and saying that the computer or the automobile company has been able to stuff this car with a bunch of electronics that are typically marked up. So they're printing out a 40 to 50% margin as it relates to what the automobile company is getting for them. That they're basically forcing that stuff down your throat. And doing it via, you know, special introductory interest offers. The whole CPI, we look at it, and this is just kind of a rule of thumb, and I could walk back through the numbers, but if you want to know what CPI is, it's generally a good idea to add 3 to 3.5 points to the current score, and that puts you about where you should be.
8: Yeah.
7: So if you're looking at society today, and I'm telling you, by using that deal, you're sitting there going, okay, CPI is between 6.5, 7. That sounds right. I think that's kind of right. That's kind of the way most people, nobody's going to try to make an argument that we're 15, 16, like we were in the 70s. We don't have fuel lines. We don't have things like that. But when you're looking at it, 6, 7. Yeah. I mean, that seems pretty conservative.
6: Yeah, absolutely. Talking to Zach Abraham, Chief Investment Officer. The earnings have been interesting, and you know, they're getting their money back for their tariffs. They're like, we're going to book some of this for us. We'll pass it on to you. We promise. But then you had Walmart come out, and Walmart, while they had a profit, their sales were sluggish. They're signaling this feels a little bit different. And I does feel like something, it feels like everybody's nervous, like we're waiting for something.
7: Well, so to me, what it feels like is that you have an economy that has been sustained and propelled, you know, probably to the tune to 80 to 90% via debt and financing. You know, we're so financialized. Meaning, if you just go look at the number of transactions that are financed today versus 30 years ago, right, as a percentage, it's much higher. So you were sitting there waiting for the higher costs to take a bite. You were sitting there waiting for the higher interest rates to start feeling those. Those take a while to feed through. It's almost impossible in a complex economy to figure out exactly when they're going to feed through, but they are. You're looking at oil prices rising now. I'll tell you historically, and I don't want to ring the alarm bell because quite honestly, when it occurs, and it will, speaking of the next recession, when it occurs, and it will, it probably won't be too long or too pernicious because they're going to jack rates lower again, and they're going to flood the zone with printed money like they do every single time. But when I see a report like that out of Walmart in this environment where the S&P is up almost 12% on the year, and I'm looking at the unemployment rate, then you add that Walmart news to what we've seen out of the unemployment rate recently, to what we've seen out of the jobless reports recently, right? And what you're starting to see, and I've said this on our own show several times, you'd never want to get too freaked out over one or two economic readings, especially in a complex system like this. They can give you so many false positives. What you're looking for are economic readings that are trending negative in a way that they're highly correlated, right? Meaning if I see a slowdown in jobs and I see job revision numbers going down and I see GDP slipping a little bit, and then I see a company like Walmart, okay, sit there and miss on expectations and downgrade, you know, for their forward estimates going forward like they did, that's kind of, look, historically, that's a canary in a coal mine.
6: Yeah.
7: Right. Meaning, especially when you're in an inflationary environment, because you should see Walmart should be having a heyday right now.
6: Absolutely.
7: You know what I mean? Because the people that shop there recently, they're not going to stop. And you've driven way more people there because of the higher cost of food and higher cost of living and all those other kind of things. So I wouldn't have even mentioned the R word, honestly, before seeing that Walmart quarter. And again, can't make too much of it. It could be a temporary soft spot in the economy, well, whatever. But when you're adding these things together, there is evidence of slowdown. When I see the 30-year breaking out to a 2007 high, when I see oil looking like it wants to push back over 100, and every decision we're making over there in the Middle East is just ridiculous, which portends to me that you're going higher. All the stuff the administration's putting on about 10 million barrels a day, it's just nonsense. Just go look at the SPR draws. That tells you all you need to know. The other thing is that 10 million, even if they were hitting their number, remember, that's not the same as it would have been 3 months ago when the Red Sea was wide open, right? They're just talking about the Strait of Hormuz. So, you know, what are you pinching off? Probably 5 to 6 million barrels a day out of the Red Sea now. And so all of our numbers say you're probably light right now, still about 12, 13 million barrels a day. SPR confirms that. So, look, all of these things, when you put them together, I'll put it this way. Less things, there have been things that have kicked off recessions that have been more mundane and more sanguine and more, you know, less pernicious than what we're currently getting thrown out here. And the other thing is the historical kind of tone to it, meaning because this is kind of paralleling and coinciding with a boost in oil prices and a boost in fuel prices, that's a little eerie because I bet you probably 80% of the time we've gone into recession in this country, you've seen the price of oil and fuel spike in the 6 months leading up to that. So it can often be the thing that tips you over, especially when it corresponds with higher rates. So I mean, I'm of the mind that I think that you could technically be in recession right now if you did not have the largest CapEx spending in history going on via AI. If you subbed out that AI spending and then you start factoring in the multiplier effects that it has other places in the economy, I think you'd make a really good argument that 100% of the growth is purely due to that.
6: It's crazy, man. Zach Abraham, Chief Investment Officer. People want to reach out to you, as they should. Sit down and talk with you guys. What do they do?
7: Yeah, pretty easy to find. So we do our daily podcast, about 25 to 35 minutes. You can find it on YouTube or any place there's podcasts. 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
6: Right on, brother. Good talking to you. We'll do it again next week.
7: All right, man. Sounds good. Thanks for having me.
6: We got your urban word of the day coming up in a bit. 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
13: I lost my mom this year. This is Becky Lynn. 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Did you know there are hundreds of hospice providers in the Valley? 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

0: If you like talk radio like Chad Benson likes his meals, you've come to the perfect place for takeout.
1: Several of you reached out yesterday and said, whoa, man, I'm seeing that word nudify everywhere. I said, I know, right? I told you that's going to be a word that you guys pay attention to. When we do this, we bring it. We want you guys to be really caught up with those words that the youth are using that you need to listen for because it makes you look hipper and cooler. And quite frankly, some of it's hilarious.
2: Now it's time for the urban word of the day. The young have a vocabulary all their own, and we break it down for you. It's called the urban word of the day.
1: All righty. So today's urban word is overstand. Overstand. So if you understand something, I was like, I get that. I understand that. But when you overstand something, it's to understand, if you will, that topic of which you're speaking about or talking about to the point of an expert. You don't just know it. You live it, but you understand it in a way that the average person just doesn't. So when somebody is just sitting there talking to somebody and they're telling you something you already know, you're like, look, I overstand this. Okay. I overstand. I get what's going on here. Overstand is your urban word of the day.
2: That was the urban word of the day. Now you know.
1: The topic you overstand. You know, there's only one thing I know is the more that, and especially as I've gotten older, the more that I learn, the less I know. And I know that sounds weird, but you start to realize that, because when you go over all these subjects, when you look at all of this stuff, and I read constantly. And I'm always digging into numbers and data. And it's like every time you turn around, there's another rabbit hole, if you will, of information you can go down. So it's the more you know. When you start to think you overstand something, you realize I don't overstand a lot. That makes sense or not. But you know what? We're having fun. And that's all that matters right here on the Chad Benson Show. Coming up, hour number three, last hour of the week. What's trending? We're going to find out what's trending. Top of that, Harry and Meghan, they're going home. Oh, man, we're going to miss. Bye. No, take her. That's all we're saying. Our buddy Jim Kennedy, Kennedy Institute of Public Policy Research, going to join the program as well. Talk a little bit more about Iran, the debt, and we got you finally Friday sounds. Oh, we love that. Chaos, craziness, lunacy, and yes, our buddy Rodney will drop some words of wisdom to wrap up the week. If you missed any of the show, grab the podcast. Hour number three straight ahead, Chad Benson Show.
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3: From ABC News, I'm Dave Packer. Prime Minister Mark Carney announcing that Canada is suspending trade negotiations with the U.S., citing last-minute changes to U.S. proposed terms that he described as unfair and uneconomic. Carney said the U.S. intends to impose a 50% tariff on roughly $28 billion of Canadian goods, and Canada will match the tariffs dollar for dollar. The defense team for Lindsay Clancy rested on Friday. The Massachusetts mother's on trial after admitting to killing her three children in 2023. ABC's Peter Haralambos.
4: Their last witness, a renowned expert in postpartum psychosis. He was arguably the star witness in the trial of Andrea Yates. And he described that Lindsay Clancy was, quote, frankly psychotic, that she was, quote, like a puppet with someone else pulling the strings, and basically said that in the moment of the killings, she really had no control of herself, no way to distinguish between right and wrong.
3: In a one-page, two-sentence order, Supreme Court Justice John Roberts says construction of President Trump's ballroom can move forward for now at the White House. Appeals court had blocked the construction because the project did not have congressional approval.
5: The Chief Justice of the United States putting a stay in place, preventing a preliminary injunction that would have taken effect today from going into effect. It means that construction on the ballroom can continue, and not just the security-related portions, but all of the project.
3: ABC Stephen Portnoy. Newly elected California Congresswoman Aisha Wahib secured victory in a special election against Melissa Hernandez to serve the rest of former Congressman Eric Swalwell's House term, which ends in January. The Democrat is the first Afghan-American to serve in Congress.
6: Our story is what the American dream is to so many, that you can come from, you know, refugee parents and be raised in foster care to Congress. And that's the only thing that really makes the American dream better than anywhere else.
3: You're listening to ABC News.
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7: It's 9:02. Good evening. I'm Chris Havlick. Here's our top story. Arizona Attorney General Chris Mays has declined to bring criminal charges against fellow Democrat Governor Katie Hobbs after a two-year investigation.
8: In 2024, Governor Hobbs had been accused by Arizona Republican lawmaker T.J. Shope of unfairly increasing payouts to group home company Sunshine Residential Homes through its contract with the Department of Child Safety after it paid around $400,000 into her inaugural committee. Today in a statement, AG May said there was no evidence to support a bribery charge against Governor Hobbs from that allegation. However, the AG is calling for changes in the law to increase transparency in political donations made by organizations contracted by the state and will keep the investigation open if requested by the Arizona Auditor General. Ballin Overstoles, KTAR News.
7: Republican candidate for Governor Andy Biggs says the decision not to file charges is, quote, whitewashing obvious corruption. In a statement released online, Biggs said Hobbs vetoed legislation that would have cracked down on pay-to-play schemes.
9: But it was so stinky that the attorney general said, hey, but you know what? The legislature should pass some laws to change this. So this stinky thing on the part of the governor's office would never happen again.
7: Biggs also issued another challenge to Hobbs to debate. Federal officials have announced sharp water cuts for the next 2 years for three western states, including Arizona, that rely on the imperiled Colorado River. Under the Bureau of Reclamation's plan, California, Nevada, and Arizona will reduce water use collectively by 1.25 million acre feet annually during that period, with the possibility of larger cuts depending on conditions. Arizona will see the biggest cuts. Upstream states Colorado, Utah, Wyoming, and New Mexico do not face any cuts for now. KTAR News and Arizona Sports raised a record $2.45 million in the annual Giveathon for Phoenix Children's Hospital. 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Several weekend freeway closures now underway. Southbound State Route 51 is narrowed to two lanes between Bethany Home and Indian School Road. Northbound Loop 101 Price ramp to the westbound Loop 202 Red Mountain is closed. And State Route 347 is down to one lane in both directions between Casablanca Road and Mammoth Way. KTAR weather for the Valley. Extreme heat warning is in effect. Mostly clear tonight with a low around 89. Tomorrow, sunny and hot with a high near 113. It's 106 degrees in Goodyear. 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

0: It's funny, it was trending on this Friday, baby. Friday. We start with Google.
1: Google.
0: Yeah, fever in the wings. I got the fever for some wings. No, it's basketball. Donald Trump and his approval ratings. They've never been better. They're great. Holly Rowe, she was at the fever wings game and she was crying. She's sideline reporter for ESPN because she's been there since the beginning of the WNBA and it was sold out.
1: Ooh. Yeah.
0: 49ers Chargers, Ryan Hurst. Now, he was playing Kratos in the God of War series and he got injured and they've had to replace him. Dave Bautista is going to replace him. Man, they already filmed, like, I think the first three episodes. That's just got to be just devastating as an actor. Your biggest of big breaks, and they're like, he got injured. I think he tore his pec and had to have surgery. Couldn't do anything for a while, so that sucks. Over to X. Marks this spot. Trump. Beef prices. Yeah, it's lots of that stuff. Tulsi Gabbard. Mendoza, Nick Shirley, Angel Reese, Lindsey Clancy, obviously getting close to ending that trial. Talked a bit about it. Rockstar. Chauvin? Is that his name? That was the George Floyd case. Derek. And finally over to Yahoo. So many things trending of the Yahoo. Yeah, lots of stuff. Iran.
1: Mm-hmm.
0: Brian Hickerson, who was Hayden Panettiere's ex, but they were kind of still together, and he was there with his brother when everything went down. So a few of the things trending in the magical world of the internet. And now we know what's trending, right? Because then we did it all together right here on the Chad Benson Show. Natalie Harp. She's so great. She brings me all kinds of stuff. Little post-it notes to tell me how amazing I am. Iran, Ariana Grande rips Trump over song use. USA vows toughest actions and sanctions ever against Iran. Can you believe Harry and Meghan are going home? You know who else can't believe it? The Brits.
2: This country is in shock, whiplash. Everyone is just completely bowled over. I mean, Meghan and Harry basically told Britain, see you later, we're not interested, you know, and they burned their bridges, let's be real. I mean, the interview they gave with Oprah where they basically insinuated that, you know, this is a kind of cold, damp little island and they weren't interested anymore, and Montecito with its beautiful sunlit valleys was much more interesting to them. So Britain kind of took offense a little bit.
0: As they should. The question is, why? Why are you guys leaving? And bye.
2: We don't know why now. We can speculate now. So the timing seems to be ahead of this new school year. They have two children who are 7 and 5, and they want them to be enrolled in the new school year.
3: Oh, yeah.
2: It seems that Harry and Meghan spent a lovely summer here in Britain in the boiling heat, being reminded of the weather in California, perhaps, but being surrounded by the family here, especially of Diana's family, the Spencer family.

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1: Arizona will need to reduce its Colorado River water usage by 760,000 acre-feet annually over the next 2 years. That's according to a new operating agreement released today by the U.S. Bureau of Reclamation.
2: The cuts reflect what the Lower Basin had proposed to reduce its usage by earlier this year. Sarah Porter, director of the ASU Kyle Center for Water Policy, says mandatory cuts will be manageable. However, the treaty allows for further cuts if drought conditions worsen on the Colorado River Basin.
3: In the record of decision, the Bureau essentially makes clear that if it needs to make deeper cuts, even mid-year, it'll go ahead and do that.
2: Porter expects Arizona's cuts to come from the Central Arizona Project, with proportional reductions passed on to its customers. Heidi Hommel, KTAR News.
1: More water news at KTAR.com. The United States is imposing 50% tariffs on $20 billion worth of Canadian products after last-ditch negotiations failed. Canadian Prime Minister Mark Carney says Canada will match U.S. tariffs dollar for dollar. Checking traffic from the Valley Chevy Dealers Traffic Center. Several weekend freeway closures underway. Southbound State Route 51 is down to two lanes between Bethany Home and Indian School. Northbound Loop 101 Price Ramp to westbound Loop 202 Red Mountain is closed. And State Route 347 is down to one lane in both directions between Casablanca Road and Mammoth Way. KTAR weather for the Valley, mostly clear tonight, a low around 89, hot tomorrow, a high near 113. It's 102 degrees in Mesa. 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
2: I'm

0: Taiwan and the South China Sea national security issues for the United States? And if so, why or how?
1: I'm just going to be honest here. 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
5: This isn't a straight up and down job, which looks terrible, frankly. 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Great. I'm very good at flagpoles.
6: That was such a freaking awesome adventure today. Okay, bye.
7: I love Rodney. That guy just makes us smile. We've got some words of wisdom as we wrap it up coming up here in a second. And of course, Trump. I know flagpoles. Okay. Lordy, lordy. 323-538-2423. At Chad Benson Show is your X, your Insta, your YouTube, Facebook, and all of the other great things out there. 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Helps us out right here on the Chad Benson Show. Speaking of Rodney and words of wisdom, we always leave it on a good, and he delivers.
6: Today is a pretty super freaking awesome day. You know how I know it's a pretty super freaking awesome day? Because I got to share it with you. Because you're pretty super freaking awesome. Okay. Let's go do something weird and wonderful. We can do it together, or you can just do it yourself and then tell me about it, and then it'd be like I was there, so that'd be cool. Okay, bye.
7: You guys have a blessed, super freaking awesome weekend. We'll be back on Monday, as always. Night-night, Jack.
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6: From ABC News, I'm Dave Patton. An investigation is now underway after a small Cessna plane crashed near a remote military radar site in Alaska. Officials say there are no survivors. NTSB Alaska Regional Chief Clint Johnson said the aircraft missed its initial approach amid foggy conditions Thursday around noon and crashed on the second landing attempt.
7: The pilots in this case were navigating solely by instruments. Weather conditions would not allow them to actually visually see the ground.
6: As reservoir levels sink lower in Lake Mead and Lake Powell, the Department of the Interior ordering steep cuts to the amount of Colorado River water that will be delivered to California, Nevada, and Arizona, the river facing years of drought. An honor bestowed, an honor taken away. Word that President Trump could possibly rename an aircraft carrier after himself, after he himself several years ago announced it would be named after Doris Miller, a Black World War II hero.
8: Sources telling ABC News Navy officials are now weighing removing Miller's name from the ship and instead considering naming it for President Trump.
9: It's like almost like a stab in the heart for me.
8: Miller's great niece said it would send a message to all Black service members.
9: To give it and then take it away, and it kind of make you wonder, like, are we good enough? Are we equal?
8: No U.S. Navy vessel has ever been named for a sitting president.
6: Amid growing American concerns about the cost of living, President Trump says he'll temporarily waive a tariff on imported beef for 90 days. Not going to work, says National Cattlemen's Beef Association head lobbyist Ethan Lane. He says ground beef imports doubled last year without lowering prices.
10: That was done in an effort to lower prices for consumers. And if you look at the marketplace, what we know is that didn't happen.
6: At least 55 people have fallen ill across 15 states in a salmonella and E. coli outbreak linked to alfalfa sprouts. 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
11: It's 10:02. Good evening. I'm Chris Havlick. Arizona Attorney General Chris Mays has declined to bring criminal charges against fellow Democrat Governor Katie Hobbs after 2 years of investigating an alleged pay-to-play scheme. The governor had been accused of unfairly giving more dollars to group home company Sunshine Residential Homes through a contract with the state after it paid around $400,000 into her inaugural committee. The Republican candidate for Attorney General, Senate President Warren Peterson, says that Mays is turning a blind eye to Hobbs' misconduct. He says Mays' decision not to charge Hobbs in the pay-to-play allegations shows that she puts politics ahead of enforcing the law.
5: KTAR News. Water Watch.
11: The new operating agreement for the Colorado River includes cuts already agreed to by the lower basin. Sarah Porter, director of the ASU Kyle Center for Water Policy, tells KTAR that Arizona will have to cut 760,000 acre-feet of water annually over the next 2 years.
12: California has agreed to take cuts and to participate equally in the targeted conservation.
11: She expects Arizona's cuts to come from the Central Arizona Project, with proportional reductions passed on to customers. You can read more water news at KTAR.com. The state is saying whoa on removing wild horses from the Salt River, at least for the next 2 years. Governor Hobbs is announcing a change to the state plan that was originally pushing to remove about 100 of the horses by the end of 2030. However, Simona Netherlands with the Salt River Wild Horse Management Group says that could have pushed the population to dangerous levels.
0: The breeding population then becomes so low that the herd basically extincts itself through inbreeding. So you'll get bad health and you may get deformed foals. And it's always been our mission to keep these horses here for future generations of Arizonans.
11: The two-year pause will give researchers time to complete a genetic viability study. And now for a check of traffic from the Valley Chevy Dealers Traffic Center in Phoenix. A crash reported at 32nd Street and I-10. Some weekend freeway closures. Eastbound Loop 101 Awafria closed between 51st Avenue and Interstate 17. Westbound Loop 202 Santan is closed between Lindsay and McQueen. And southbound State Route 51 is down to two lanes between Bethany Home and Indian School Road. Northbound Price ramp from westbound Loop 202 Red Mountain is also closed. KTAR weather for the valley, mostly clear tonight with a low around 89. It's 102 degrees in Tolleson. Weather brought to you by 72 Sold. I'm Chris Havlick on Arizona's news station, KTAR News.
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0: Welcome back to the Ramsey Show in the Fairwinds Credit Union Studio. I'm Jade, next to me, John Deloney, taking calls about your life and money. And we've got Tammy, who's in St. Paul, Minnesota. Hey, Tammy, how can John and I help today?
1: Hi, John and Jade. I'm so excited to talk to both of you. This is great.
0: Awesome. Can't wait.
1: Yeah, my husband and I are on baby step 6, and we've been working really hard toward the goal of having our house paid off by my 50th birthday. You know, it's such a major milestone.
0: That's cool.
1: That's coming up this February. Our budget and all my fancy spreadsheets and everything show that this was totally doable. And whenever we've had unexpected expenses before, we were able to adjust and like stay on track with that goal. But now we've had a bigger issue. I was diagnosed with breast cancer last month.
2: I'm so sorry.
1: Yeah. Yeah, you know, it was caught early, and I'm going to be fine. Like, I'm very confident I'm going to be fine. But my budget didn't account for us meeting, like, our yearly out-of-pocket max in these few months. And it didn't account for me losing all my overtime when I go through, like, surgery and 6 weeks of radiation and all that.
0: Yeah.
1: So we're going to end up just about $22,000 short of the goal by my birthday.
0: Okay.
1: And I'm kind of devastated by it. You know, we've worked so hard and been really careful, followed the budget. We don't spend on extras. But, like, on top of that, I also feel bad about feeling bad about it. And that doesn't do any good, right? That does no one any good. Because the mortgage is going to be paid off next year anyway, right? But it's going to be hard enough to hit 50 as it is. And before, I was kind of looking forward to it, you know, with the mortgage payoff.
0: Yeah.
1: But now it's, like, hitting a brick wall. So,
2: all right, let me jump in here, Tammy, because, like, I feel myself rising up here, okay?
1: Okay.
2: I'm going to tell you... I'm going to ask you a question, and I'm going to tell you something that maybe has never been said on the Ramsey Show ever, okay?
1: Okay.
2: Here's my question for you. What did the paid-off house signify for you?
1: Oh, freedom, stability, a lot of, you know, less stress in my life. And just a major milestone, the finish line at the end of a marathon. It was going to be just a great event.
2: And are all those things going to not happen in April when you pay it off instead of February?
1: It will, but in the meantime, I'm hitting 50.
2: Yeah, so here's what grief does to us. And I say grief, I'm holding it loosely, and there's some very acute grief, like big, heavy stuff.
1: Yeah.
2: It tends to kind of act like an ooze, and it just takes over everything.
1: Mm-hmm.
2: And so you are right. I'm in my late 40s. I totally get it. I'm excited to turn 50 one day in a few years. And also, I've got some miles on my body. I know I'm over halfway done. And I don't like that.
1: Mm-hmm.
2: Especially my kids are getting older. Like, the thought of that, right? And so there's grief involved with that. And you have a lived experience that everyone I've ever sat with who was faced with some sort of cancer is this strange terror that my body tried to kill me,
1: mm-hmm.
2: right from the inside out, right? And so that's a grief, that's a fear, that's a, like, that was not on our bingo card, that's a frustration. And then, man, when you put that in context and you have an honest conversation with yourself about how have I lived these first 50 years? Am I the person I want to be? What are some great experiences? What are some things I want to do differently in my back half? Who do I want to be when I'm 60, when I'm 70, when I'm 80? And start looking that way. And then you have an honest grief conversation, and not conversation, but season with the cancer. Like health-wise, you're going to be okay. Financially, you're going to be okay. But there's still that lingering betrayal. My body tried to kill me, right?
1: Mm-hmm.
2: And being there... Man, then suddenly, all right, so my mile time's going to be a little bit slower, but you know what? I ran a freaking mile. Like, y'all going to have that paid off celebration. Y'all going to have the freedom and have the peace. You get what I'm saying? But right now it's all jumbling up into one big bucket. And so spending time kind of pulling that apart and saying, what am I actually grieving here? And we had a goal. We're going to hit that goal. It's not going to be as fast as we did. Cool. I guess you can be disappointed about it, but man, now I want to say the thing that I don't think's ever been said on the Ramsey Show. You ready?
1: Yeah.
2: In your particular situation right this second, I don't care about your budget. I don't care about your spreadsheets. You, my sister, beat cancer.
1: Yeah.
2: And I'm going to leave today's show, and I'm going to smile all the way home because I got to talk to somebody today that beat cancer and that had done the work for years before cancer so that when it hit, it didn't completely upend everything in your life. and you've worked hard enough on your marriage that you had somebody that was ride or die with you through this thing, right?
1: Yeah.
2: You won. Like spreadsheets, who cares? Budget right now, who cares? Sister, you beat cancer.
1: That's freaking amazing. Thank you.
2: You get what I'm saying?
1: Yes, for sure.
2: All right, now budgets matter, blah, blah, blah. But you beat cancer, right?
1: Yeah.
2: Yes. Every day is a open your eyes and throw your fist up in the air and say, bring it.
1: Yeah, okay.
2: You get what I'm saying?
1: Yeah, I do. All right. I appreciate that. Thank you so much.
2: Dude, it's been a high honor to get to talk to just straight up gangster. You're awesome, Tammy.
0: Absolutely. Wow. John, I don't think you could have said it better. There's points in life where it's not about the money.
2: No, man.
0: It's just not, you know, and this is one of them.
2: So. Well, can we say, let me just take 2 seconds on this. I don't want to compose my thoughts because I get all emotional when I talk to somebody like that who's awesome on 50 different levels. I think when we talk about the baby steps and we talk about getting out of debt and we give people a roadmap on how to do that works 100% of the time if you just do it. And it can very easily, the road markers are paid off house, paid off credit cards, right? And that's by design. It's that way. But what we kind of blow by it a lot. We don't spend a lot of time on it. But, man, the big win here for her, yes, it'll be cool that she pays her house off. It'll be amazing. It'll be a moment of freedom, whatever. The big win is that years ago, Tammy and her husband decided we're going to take control of our finances and our house, and we are going to be in the driver's seat of our own life. And then cancer happened. And to me, the big win for this family is that it will be a big win that they pay off their house, but the big win is that they weathered a major storm. They had great doctors. They were blessed. They had each other. They had family support, whatever, and got them through this season. That to me is the win. That 10 years ago, 15 years ago, they said, hey, let's make a plan for when, not if. And man, they did it. They did it. They did it.
0: Yeah. I think that's fair. I mean, that's the whole point. Life. It's not when something happens. It's going to happen. You just don't know what it is. Is it a job loss? Do you break your leg? Is it a diagnosis? Is it infertility? Whatever.
2: Yeah.
0: There's just all this stuff that happens. And the best thing you can do, you can't stop the things from happening. You can't make them less painful or less disappointing in her, right? Yeah. It's still disappointing. It's still not what you expected or planned for. But it just, you can relieve some of the stress, some of the anxiety, some of the pain. To be financially secure so that the money part of it is the least important thing that you're focused on.
2: Now we can go to war on the thing.
0: Yes.
2: We can go solve the thing.
0: Exactly. Yes. You can be a human being and just see the person in the moment. Okay, I'm going to go visit whoever's sick. I'm going to be there. I'm going to do this. I'm not worried about bills. I'm not worried about loss of wages. I'm not worried about all these other things because you did this.

0: If you're getting close to Medicare age, let me tell you what I'm seeing and hearing. 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

0: 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All righty then, we've got Renee who's in Denver, Colorado. Hey Renee, how can we help today?
1: Hi John, hi Jay, thanks for taking my call.
0: You bet.
1: I'll just jump right into it. I would say for the last 2 months, every day, almost every day, I tell myself, call in and pay off your car because you have the money to pay it. And then I get this knot in my stomach that I'm like, the minute I pay this, something's going to happen where I need that money.
0: Okay. How much do you owe? How much do you have left to pay? What's the amount?
1: $16,300.
0: And how much do you have in savings?
1: So I have two different savings. In one, I have $16,500. And in the other one, I have about $20,000.
0: Okay.
1: And they're both in high-yield savings accounts.
0: So here's the thing that I've realized about certain types of financial fears over time, because you're talking to somebody who once had almost $500,000 of debt and no savings. So you want to talk about scary times? Like, that is scary. And one of the things I learned about fear is, you know, you can have a fear that's totally rational and it's okay to feel that way. And then you can have a fear that is totally irrational. And sometimes you're not realizing which is in the moment, you're just scared. But it's so good to test those and find out, first of all, is there even any rationale to this? So in your case, I would look at this and go, okay, let's pretend that you took the $16,000 that you have saved and you turn around, you paid off the $16,000 car. And left you have $20,000. So now your brain is freaking out, warning, danger, danger, I'm scared. Like, to quote you, something's going to pop off this next moment. The moment I do this, something's going to happen. So let's actually play that out. What could it be? And this really, really, really helps me, Renee, to figure out if there's even any validity to it. So in your mind, what could happen in let's pretend the moment you hit send on the payment, what could happen that's going to cost you $20,000?
1: In my mind, like, our furnace goes out and winter's coming up.
0: How much does it cost to fix a furnace?
1: Well, to fix it would probably only be around $1,000.
0: Okay.
1: To buy one would be...
0: Is your furnace acting? Is your furnace acting up? Is it acting up? Is it on its last leg?
1: No.
0: Okay, so that's not, we can now clear that out and say it's not valid that it would just up and pass out, right? It might need a repair, but you're not going to need to replace it. That is absolutely true that you will not need to replace your furnace completely. So what's the next thing that could pop up that's $20,000?
1: Well, we have a special needs daughter.
0: Okay, now we're getting somewhere.
1: I had that money before in the account, even though I knew I had the money to pay it off. So about 6 months ago, we had to put a stair lift in our house because she can't walk.
0: Understood.
1: And she had a growth spurt.
0: Okay.
1: So I can't carry her up and down the steps. So there went $16,000, but thank goodness I had in my savings account because I didn't want to finance it.
0: So if we look out over the horizon, I love that you said that because this is a great place to start. Now, if we look out over the horizon, we go, okay, just like we would do with a budget, let's think about all the things that we might need to spend money on. We need to do that with the special needs child. What are all the things that might pop up suddenly that we would need to spend upwards of $20,000 on? And you can do that. That's your homework to do tonight because that's going to give you peace. Then it's no longer an unknown. Is it a van? Is it care? Is it some sort of therapy? The more information you have in the face of fear, John, this is you. Facts are friends. I'm just stealing that right now. The more information that you can put in front of this is really going to help you because the truth is you'll probably have more security if you pay off this debt. Now you don't have debt weighing on you because I promise you that's weighing on you more than you realize. And you got $20,000 saved and nothing's stopping you from adding to the $20,000 at this point because you don't have any debt. You can actually stack up more savings. Yeah. What about that?
1: Yeah.
0: All right, John.
1: I know. And my mind tells me that.
2: My mind keeps telling me every day
1: I tell myself that. Right. And it's like...
3: So, Renee, have you had a moment in your life when an emergency happened and you didn't have the money to cover it? Has that happened to you?
1: Oh, yeah, of course.
3: Okay.
1: One of my younger years.
3: Okay. So here's what I don't want you to do. Don't go to war with your body. It's just trying to keep you safe. Its job is to overreact and make sure you're always okay. Even if being okay right now is not the best thing for you long term. Okay? So, like, when you feel that knot in your stomach, I want you to exhale and smile and say, oh, thank you for trying to take care of me. I'm good, though. Because you feel that knot in your stomach, and then that sends you on a whole other trajectory, right, of anxiousness and worry and why am I stressed and what if this happens? And if you're like me, you start making up stories, and then you start responding to those stories instead of just being grateful. Oh, man, my body's trying to take care of me. It's been down this road before. And here's the second thing. If you have put your identity as a mom, as a wife, as a human in, I have $36,000 in cash in the bank, then it's hard to untangle that. So I want you to do this weekend, spend some time asking yourself, am I a good mom? And the answer is going to be yes. Am I a good wife? The answer is going to be yes. Right? And let's untangle our identity from this safety net, this imaginary safety net. I am good because I have this dollar amount. Now, here's the third thing. I want to play a fun game with you. You ready?
1: Yeah.
3: 2 weeks ago, let's say two Fridays ago, you went to hit send on this final payment to pay your car off completely. And then your gut told you, it went, got in knots, and it said, something bad's going to happen if you do this. Don't do it. Don't do it. Has anything bad happened in the last 2 weeks?
1: No.
3: Okay.
1: No, it hasn't.
3: No.
1: And this is the last debt. Well, besides, our home, this is it. So in my heart, I know I need to do it because I need to start concentrating on putting more into my retirement.
0: Yes.
1: You know, because there's always that. And I've done it before. So, you know, of course, I made the mistake of buying another car. But I do know once I do it tomorrow, I'm going to be like, hey, I don't have a car payment.
0: That's right.
3: There you go. There
0: you
3: go.
0: That's right.
3: You
0: know,
1: so,
3: and I would even go further. Instead of saying, I need to do this because I've got all this other stuff I got to do, I'm going to do this so I can drop my shoulders and laugh in my own house. Right.
1: Yeah.
3: I'm going to do this because I'm going to be free of every financial burden except for our home. I'm going to have peace in my house. And here's the crappiest thing. Here's the worst part. Here's the worst. You could hit send this afternoon and something could happen tomorrow. You're right. And because you busted your butt, you have $20,000 in the bank already.
1: Yes.
3: You've already done the
1: really
3: work.
1: Really good at saving money. That's, you know, the easy part is for me is saving the money. It's spending it. I have a hard time, you know, spending. So
3: feel the discomfort. Feel your body trying to take care of you and say, thanks. I appreciate it. I'm driving today. And we are going to be free. You get it?
1: Yeah.
3: Game on.
1: I get it. I'll work on it.
3: Don't work on it.
1: As soon as I get off the phone.
3: Don't work on it. Walk right through it. Yes, pay this off as soon as you get off the phone. And feel it. Feel it. And then I want you to run out in your front yard and do your debt-free scream so all your neighbors can celebrate with you. I don't owe anybody anything.

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0: investigation is now underway after a small Cessna plane crashed near a remote military radar site in Alaska. 8 on board, no survivors. NTSB Alaska Regional Chief Clint Johnson says the aircraft missed its initial approach amid foggy conditions Thursday around noon and crashed on the second landing attempt.
1: The pilots in this case were navigating solely by instruments. Weather conditions would not allow them to actually visually see the ground.
0: As reservoir levels sink lower in Lake Mead and Lake Powell, the Department of the Interior ordering steep cuts to the amount of Colorado River water that will be delivered to California, Nevada, and Arizona. Amid growing American concerns about the cost of living, President Trump says he'll temporarily waive a tariff on imported beef for 90 days. 9 hurt Friday night after a swing ride malfunction at Wilson County, Tennessee State Fair. Officials say most of the injuries involve legs and the hurt expected to recover. This is ABC News.
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0: 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That's an expected average annual return for good growth stock mutual funds over the long term. And we do that for planning purposes. We use 11% as the working number. You'll hear us say that all the time. Now, that's a long-term history average for the stock market. It's not a guarantee for a single year. Again, it's just an estimate. Some years you'll see it upwards of 20% or more. Other years you'll see negative returns. That's just the truth. The key word here is average over decades, annualized rate of return.
1: And let me say this. That's why, honestly, this is me just being transparent. I don't look. I don't know. Because I am an over emotional person.
0: Yes.
1: And I also like to think I'm smarter than I am on things sometimes.
0: I think that's good. I think there's a fair balance though, because what you don't want is you've invested your money, you thought it was a good
1: No, I keep tabs.
0: You want to keep tabs. Thank you. Yes.
1: Yeah, and I talk to my advisor and I get the quarterly reports and all that.
0: Yes.
1: But I'm not checking this every month to see what the rate of return is.
0: No, you should not check your investment accounts like you check your checking account.
1: There you go. Because for me, it'll make me nuts. Mm-hmm. And if it dips a little bit, my body's like, it's all coming down.
0: Yeah.
1: And I have a bad track record of either stressing myself to the point of no return for no reason, or doing something dumb. And so for me, it's a roller coaster I got on.
0: And you're staying strapped in.
1: Any choice I make to get off this roller coaster is going to end in me getting hurt. So I'm going to stay on this roller coaster. If some point in the roller coaster, just if it breaks, I will deal with that problem then. But I chose to get on this roller coaster, so I'm just going to ride. It's going to go up. It's going to go down. It's going to go way, way, way up. It's going to be fun. We're going to have a good time.
0: You're going to have a good time. And if you feel like, John, if you have questions about how much you are contributing in your 401k, or maybe just want to learn more about investing, use Ask Ramsey. It can really help you. Ask your question today for your situation at RamseySolutions.com, or just click that link in the description if you're listening on podcast or the YouTube. So we've got Jennifer, who's in Mobile, Alabama. Hey, Jennifer, how can we help today?
2: Hi, yes. My family's active duty military, and we have saved quite a bit of money. So we could potentially buy a house, but we don't know if it's smarter to invest the money instead of spend it on a house when we don't know how long we're going to be there. When we leave this duty station in 2 years, we'll have 8 years left for my husband to make 20 years in service.
0: Okay, so that's a 10-year play. How old are you guys?
2: 32.
0: Okay. Is there any, let me ask this. So you know for sure after 2 years you're leaving where you are now. Within that 8-year period, is there any chance that you could be in that same space for 8 years, or do you move every 2 years?
2: No, there's a minimum of 4 years. So we could potentially live at the next duty station for 4 years and then PCS somewhere else. Mm-hmm. Or we could finish and stay there for 8 years, but it's not his choice.
0: Okay. You know, there's part of this, and I'd love to hear John's take on that. You might know a little bit more about this than me, but I'm looking at it kind of from purely from the dollar side of it, which is the truth is, since there's so many unknowns in this, every time you buy and sell a house, it's expensive, right? There's realtor's fees, there's moving companies, there's boxes, there's money going out of the door left and right. And so obviously it's not a great thing to pick up and move every 2 years, every three years, or really even every 4 years, right? There could potentially be 2 to 3 more moves in this span of 10 years. And that's a little bit like, I don't love that. I also don't love the fact, I mean, I'm sure there's part of you that's like, I don't want to be 42 buying my first house. I also understand that. So where my mind goes to this is when we pick our careers, when we pick where we live, when we pick our spouse, when we pick all of these things that are major parts of our life, we kind of choose the things that go along with it. And I think that part of this, when you choose the military, there is a piece of that where you're going, all right, that's what this means. What it means is it's going to be a few years before I get to settle down. And that's different from the folks around me in some cases. That might be different than my sister or my aunts or my friends. They got to settle down as soon as they had the money for the down payment. And I think that that might be the battle in this, more so than maybe the dollars and cents. Because I think you guys can save up. And gosh, yeah, in 10 years, you're going to be able to buy what you want in cash. But I think until then, that's probably going to be the struggle.
1: Do you want to buy a house, Jennifer? Or do you just feel like I need to or I should be doing it?
2: I think it depends on where we go.
1: Okay.
2: Because there's a good, like, my husband's in good communications with people that are, like, choosing where he goes next. And so, like, if we were to get stationed, like, close to family, close-ish, like, you know, 5 hours or less, like, I'd be more inclined to buy a house. Or if it was a place where, like, housing was more affordable, I'd be more inclined to buy a house. But if not, like, if we don't buy a house, I guess, like, the money's just sitting in a savings account. It's considered high yield, but it's not really high. It's like a 1.5%.
1: Yeah, that's not
0: true. But if you committed, to, we're going to ride this thing out, then you could invest that money and you could have a higher annualized rate of return, which is what we just talked about in that previous segment, which now
1: you
0: could
1: open a brokerage account and just drop it in there.
0: Yeah, and now we're not talking about 4%. We're talking about hopefully 11% or more, depending.
2: And what I take, so I have like, we have like 6 months, 6 months of expenses in savings. And then we have probably like what we would want to spend on a house are like 30% down right now. So we would just move the 30% over to like a brokerage account and then take it out when we, when he's out of the military.
0: If that's what I would do,
1: that's what I would do too.
0: If I were in your shoes, I would sit down with your husband and tonight and say, here's, I mean, you can say your point of view. I'm say, here's what I've been thinking about and here's what I want to present. And this is why. And that's what I would do, because anything less than that, you're playing a risk game with putting that money in the stock market. I wouldn't put it in unless you're going to leave it in 5 years, right? 3 to 5 years for sure. So that's what I would do. And again, the real estate play, I totally get it. It's like, well, gosh, waiting 10 years, that feels like a lot. And I won't hold you. I believe that having a personal residence is a major part of building wealth. We know that here. And it's not to say that you're never going to do it. And it's not to say that you're not investing and saving up that money. You've just chosen the route. Well, now we've got a 10-year span, which now we can do it likely the best way, which is we should be able to put cash down, like, almost full cash down on something, which is pretty awesome at the end of 10 years.
1: And Jennifer, I'll tell you, this is a biased answer, okay? I just have had students and graduate students. I've lived in a couple of communities that had a lot of military servicemen and women. And the number of folks that were stuck in a house and then they got deployed out, or they were stuck in a house and they were promised it was going to be 6 years and suddenly it's 18 months and I got to move you over here.
0: Yeah.
1: And then they have two or three trailing houses because they just bought a house in every town they got stationed in. I've just sat with those folks. They've been my friends. They've been my students, and the stress they have, not only dealing with the move, not only dealing with school, not only dealing with their kids and their spouses, but also trying to deal with selling a house four states over. My bias is, until you are in a place where you get to decide what you're going to do next, that you hold off as long as you can.
0: Yeah, and I think that's really, really good advice. And just frame it as a wonderful thing. When you signed up for this military life, it's a life of service. And guess what? You don't have to worry about doing replacing your roof. Replacing the AC, that's a really, really great thing. So just focus on the positives of renting while you can.

All right, guys, Ask Ramsey is our free AI tool that's built and trained on Ramsey proven principles. So today we're going to break down one of the questions that we received this week. The question was, how does the rate of return on a 401k actually work? And what is it that I should look for? So first off, it's important.

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2: Alrighty, guys, the Ramsey Show scripture and quote of the day, my favorite, John 1:5, the light shines in the darkness and the darkness has not overcome it, never will. I added the never will part, by the way. All right, Joe Girard said, the elevator to success is out of order. You'll have to use the stairs one step at a time.
3: I like that, Joe.
2: Gosh, that's nice. All right, let's go to Jake, who's in Chicago, Illinois. Hey, Jake, you're on the line.
4: Hey, how's it going?
2: Doing all right. How you doing?
4: Not too bad.
2: How can we help?
4: So I have about $20,000 in unsecured debts, and I'm trying to figure out how to get out of it with what I have in the best way possible.
2: Okay. I like that question. So what do you have? Tell us about your income, if you have any money saved.
4: Do you want gross income or do you want...
2: Tell me what you make every month. That's a good place to start.
4: Yeah, $7,200.
2: Okay. So $7,200 a month. Do you have any cash saved?
4: Yeah, about $14,000.
2: Okay, so I mean, we're more than halfway there. Okay, so
4: yes.
2: Tell me what are you thinking about doing? And then we'll take it from there. What do you think the best route to getting this cleared up is?
4: My brain usually goes to like trying to figure everything out to like maximize stuff. And I'm kind of a minimalist about like, for example, the type of car that I have a paid off car. I can sell it for a decent amount of money and get a cheaper car and help use some of it to help pay off the cash.
2: I can't use
4: all the cash that I have. I don't have like, it's like more of an relational thing. I can't really like force someone to spend all that money. But,
3: are you married?
4: I am married.
3: So does she have her money and you've got your money?
4: It's one of those deals. Yeah.
3: Have y'all had that conversation?
4: Yes, sir.
3: And she's no go?
4: I've tried to do the baby steps before. It hasn't worked. I haven't been able to.
3: No, I'm talking about the pre-baby step conversation, which is we are going to be a couple that we do everything together. We don't do part of our life together.
4: Right.
3: We do all of it together. She's out on that?
4: Yeah. I would say, as every relationship, there's always imperfections.
2: I wouldn't call this an imperfection. I would call this an issue because I think it's a trust issue.
3: And it's a values issue.
4: So I can't really hear. I don't know if I can because I want to guard my wife on that.
2: Absolutely.
3: No, I got you, bro.
2: No, she's not the villain. I want to make that super clear. Yeah.
3: If you and your wife are married and you've got your debt and she's got hers and you get your salary and she gets her salary and you got your savings and she's got her savings, A, you and I both know that's not optimal. Two people working together pulling the same direction, you get there faster. And it helps us give you a path forward.
4: Right.
3: All right. So is that the case?
4: Pretty much.
3: Okay. Okay.
2: I agree with John. This is something you and I just want to acknowledge this. You're like, hey, I just want to pay my car off. I didn't call in for all this. But it's very hard for us to not solve a problem at the root. Otherwise, we're just putting a Band-Aid on it. So we really care about that. And we care about you guys and your marriage, too. So I would. I love what John said. I would just approach this and go, you want to know what I was thinking? We're keeping things separate. And it's just setting a precedent that I don't like. I really want to be all in on this with you. I want full transparency. Because if we start keeping things like this separate, like, where's the line? And that doesn't sit right with me, right? And I think if you frame it like that, and then we can start to learn about each other. I think this is curiosity. A curiosity play.
3: Yeah.
2: Thank you, John. It's a curiosity play of, I wonder why it feels so hard for us to combine money. And I think if you say it like that, it's not you're the bad guy, I'm the bad guy. Because the truth is, we're all bringing in stuff to our marriage, all of us. My husband and I have been married almost 20 years. And you bring stuff in and things follow you, and it causes you to do certain behaviors. And sometimes you don't even realize what it is until you start to unwind it in a conversation. And so I think that that is such a good thing for you guys. How long have you been married?
4: It'll be a year on Sunday.
2: Perfect. I love this so much, because this is the time where you start having those types of conversations. And it's not a negative thing. It's not a bad thing. It's all building and it's all growth. Okay.
3: But let me say this. To double click on what she just said, the conversation does not start with baby steps, with money,
2: no.
3: with dreams, with retirement accounts. It starts with, we're a year into this thing. Here's a dream I have. Here's what I would love. I'd love to do all of my life with you. And you do all of your life with me. And you might have a partner that looks at you and says, I will never do that. And then you have a choice to make. Okay, cool. Or much harder choices. So you live your life and do your thing. I'm just telling you, and you know this, I've looked at all the data, man, and couples who share a checking account, who go all in together, their lives, and they are married well, man, their lives are extraordinary. It's just, it's amazing.
2: Okay.
3: It's hard.
2: Mm-hmm. So let's talk about then, let's be totally realistic and say, let's pretend. You're all on your own, because the truth is, and even folks listening, this happens. You know, you get bit by the Ramsey bug and you're like, yes, let's go. And your spouse has nothing of it. And they're not changing today or tomorrow or in the next 6 months or maybe in the next year. They might not. So what can you do in the meantime? And I love this. I talk about this and what no one tells you about money. I have a really good friend of mine who ran into this situation. And it's not to say that just because your spouse is not really moving doesn't mean you can do nothing. Mm-hmm. The truth is, it's going to go a lot slower, because it's easier to work together. And if you've expressed, I would really like to work together, then all you can do, and I call, this is not fancy, but I call it share, do, share. Mm-hmm. It's you're doing your part of being transparent, which is saying, hey, I'm going to call your wife, Sally. Hey, Sally, I got $20,000 of debt. And this is just over a casual conversation. You know, I'm thinking I'm going to pay my car off. And I'm just, whatever extra margin, I'm going to do it with that. And so you're letting them know, you're sharing your philosophy. You're letting them know what you're doing. You're doing everything on your part to bring them in. Every time you make a payment, man, I paid off another $700. Man, I paid off another $1,000. You're letting them know. And then pretty soon it's going to be gone. And you're going to say, man, I paid. And you're sharing, you're doing the action you said, and then you're sharing the result. And that's the best way you can do. The friend of mine paid off over $90,000 that way. And it was crazy, because at the end, that's when the spouse got on board and was
3: I'm sure they did.
2: Yeah. You know, but is that ideal? No. Is it the way that we say ideally it should be? No, but life happens out here.
3: Is it reality sometimes?
2: Yep. Yes, that's the reality. Is it would be wonderful if you had one conversation with your wife and like, I dream of Jeannie, she said, you got it, dude. But that's likely not the case. And I just also want to normalize this conversation for a lot of other folks. When you have this conversation, it is rarely going to be a one-time talk.
3: No, it's over and over again.
2: It's over and over again. And the other truth is, John, there might be a couple of arguments. There might be a couple of parts where it's like, oh, man, like this kind of rose up some other stuff. It's like you are kind of waking up the sleeping giant a little bit.
3: That's right.
2: And I just want people to know that it's not perfect. It's not like family. It's not a Full House moment.
3: So, Jake, if you want to sell your car, sell your car.
4: Mm-hmm.
3: And you pay out and buy a cheaper car and pay your debts off, do that, man.
4: You guys think that's wise to sell it? I've been going back and forth. I've been praying about it for about like a month and a half.
2: I like that idea, because the $14,000, that's a shared savings that you guys have, or is that just your savings?
4: So it's our savings combined.
2: Okay. Then yes, I would say I would share it with her. I'd say, I really want to pay off my car debt. In order to do that, because I don't want to offend you, I don't want to overstep and take too much of this $14,000. I'd like to take this much, and then on my side of the sacrifice, I'm going to sell my car so that this, you know what I'm saying?
3: What's the net difference going to be?
4: Oh, in the car?
2: Mm-hmm.
4: Okay, so I can sell it for around $14,000.
3: Okay.
2: And then can you take seven from the saved money and clear it?
4: So I'd have to ask.
2: And I would.
4: Yeah, I'd have to ask, because if we did that, then I would, because then I'd have to get a new one, obviously. Mm-hmm. I have to get a new car, obviously. And I drive like 2 hours every day to work, so I need something a little bit more reliable. So
3: how much do you make?
4: Maybe how much, like me alone or us combined?
3: I'm talking about margin you have.
2: Here's what I do. I would say ahead of time, I'd come up with a plan and I'd say, I'd like to be able to take $7,000 from this to pay off the car, and here's what I'm going to do. And I think that's fair for everybody. Hey guys, remember, there's ultimately only one way to financial peace, and that's walk daily with the Prince of Peace, Christ Jesus.
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7: From ABC News, I'm Dave Packer. Prime Minister Mark Carney announcing that Canada is suspending trade negotiations with the U.S., citing last-minute changes to U.S. proposed terms that he described as unfair and uneconomic. Carney said the U.S. intends to impose a 50% tariff on roughly $28 billion of Canadian goods, and Canada will match the tariffs dollar for dollar. The defense team for Lindsay Clancy rested on Friday. The Massachusetts mother's on trial after admitting to killing her three children in 2023. ABC's Peter Haralambos.
8: Their last witness, a renowned expert in postpartum psychosis. He was arguably the star witness in the trial of Andrea Yates. And he described that Lindsay Clancy was, quote, frankly psychotic, that she was, quote, like a puppet with someone else pulling the strings, and basically said that in the moment of the killings, she really had no control of herself, no way to distinguish between right and wrong.
7: In a one-page, two-sentence order, Supreme Court Justice John Roberts says construction of President Trump's ballroom can move forward, for now, at the White House. Appeals court had blocked the construction because the project did not have congressional approval.
9: The Chief Justice of the United States putting a stay in place, preventing a preliminary injunction that would have taken effect today from going into effect. It means that construction on the ballroom can continue, and not just the security-related portions, but all of the project.
7: ABC Stephen Portnoy. Newly elected California Congresswoman Aisha Wahib secured victory in a special election against Melissa Hernandez to serve the rest of former Congressman Eric Swalwell's House term, which ends in January. The Democrat is the first Afghan American to serve in Congress.
10: Our story is what the American dream is to so many, that you can come from, you know, refugee parents and be raised in foster care to Congress. And that's the only thing that really makes the American dream better than anywhere else.
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15: 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Gary McNamara and Eric Hurley talk about everything from politics to social issues and news of the day. 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
16: All across America, we are Red Eye Radio. He is Eric Hurley and I'm Gary McNamara. Welcome and good morning. Thanks so much for being here this morning.
17: Yeah, thank you very much.
16: How's everybody doing?
17: Mr. Crypto King over here.
16: I put in, now you, just in case people are just tuning in for the first time on this one, we talked about it yesterday. My X account was hacked. I don't have any idea why. You know, the thing that I never got, you know, when you log on from anywhere else, you get the notification from Twitter.
17: Right. Yeah.
16: I got nothing. Mm. I got no notification that somebody was logging in from a different internet site.
17: Yeah,
16: never got anything.
17: Or that
16: I was logging in from anywhere else.
17: Right,
16: that never appeared anywhere. So, yesterday I put in a thing. You know, to X or 36 hours ago that I've been hacked. I've heard nothing since. You yesterday, I know, put in that, you know, there was somebody impersonating me, and I put in a second, request. Hey, I've been hacked. And they said, we have it. We're working on it.
17: Right.
16: So that's what I got right now. So if you go to my X page and you see there's two posts on crypto that what was the one? I've won 107 or not one. I've made $117,000. Yesterday I got a car. I got a Range Rover from my crypto, and today I'm not sure what it is.
17: It's along those lines. I'll let's see if I can find it here. I'm gonna start following you on social media closer so I can, you know, keep up with all the where is it? There it is. All right. Yeah, your crypto portfolio is just
16: going through the
17: banging.
16: Roof.
17: It's
16: and you know me.
17: Yeah.
16: I'm the kind of person that puts my financial information of how I'm doing on investments on X.
17: This one is more nefarious. This being the second one, which was posted Tuesday afternoon. I used to be a crypto trading skeptic, mm-hmm. which applies to you because you still are.
16: Yeah.
17: But everything changed when I met this Coach Becca, an expert trader who, I spelled traitor wrong, a trader who showed me the ropes. I'm excited to share that I've just received my second payout of $117,600, which was credited directly to my bank account. Wait a minute. In just 2 hours, have you checked your bank account? Because what if this actually is a Coach Becca and she had some of your access to some of your money, you know, like hacking one of your accounts and then increase it by, what is it? $117,600. You might want to log on. She might be doing you righteous. She might be actually making you wealthier. And then you could just let this thing roll. I forget the stand-up comedian who said, I was a victim of identity theft. But after it happened, my credit score started to go up, so I'm letting it ride. But
16: I know. I have seen no increase in any of my accounts.
17: No? Okay.
16: No,
17: well,
16: zero.
17: Keep looking, because it might happen.
16: Oh, you know what I did do, though? I don't know if it went through or not. I tried to put in a community note.
17: Oh, okay.
16: Stating, this is not me. I've been hacked. This is not me.
17: Right.
16: That hasn't appeared yet. I don't know how long community notes take to go in.
17: Yeah.
16: Now, I didn't quote a source. The source is me.
17: Yeah. The hacker has turned off comments, or yes. X has turned off comments, but you can actually retweet or repost the comment.
16: Yeah.
17: So that would also be like commenting. If you do it and actually add a comment to it,
16: do they have their own bots that redo that though?
17: That what? Repost it?
16: That repost it?
17: It doesn't show it's been reposted.
16: Oh, okay. Yesterday.
17: The latest one. Yesterday's did. I don't know who reposted it. Oh, wait a minute. Oh, no. I'm sorry. That wasn't yesterday. That was an actual real post from you. A few days ago. Okay. That was your last real post, actually.
16: Okay.
17: Yeah, there were 23 likes on the first one. There are no likes on this other one.
16: Okay.
17: It's reached a lot of the likes, 295 people.
16: Yeah, a lot of the likes came after I mentioned it.
17: Yeah, some of the listeners reached out to me and said, hey, I've also reported this as bogus.
16: Oh, good. Thank you so much.
17: So thank you to those listeners.
16: Yeah, thank you so much.
17: We definitely want to say that.
16: Yeah.
17: David was one of them. So thank you, David, for doing that. We appreciate that.
16: Anybody who knows me would look at that. Anybody who knows me or listens to me would look at that and go, what the hell's going on with him?
17: Well, you know, what's interesting is there are some media personalities and a couple of them on the right who have kind of gone out on their own, who do have deals with like Amazon. They and what they do is they'll post a commercial, basically, hey, this sale is going on Amazon. You should check it out. And so they've, and I forget what they call that, but they get a portion of each sale that comes from someone using that link. They essentially become an Amazon affiliate, and it helps them to make a little money on the side. I've seen, I forget who it was, but she posts every once in a while, it'll come up. And then if you buy from clicking through with that link, then she makes a percentage. And I'm like, okay, I don't really have a problem with that. I mean, I know it's a commercial. I know her account wasn't hacked. I know why she's doing it. Because a lot of people, if you're out of work and you're in the media, you're going to do, you know, just about anything and everything to try and build your following. And a lot of YouTubers do that. You know, hey, I've got my link to all the stuff I used in this video. By the way, if you use those links to go to Amazon, I make money off of that. So you should know that. And so they basically are an Amazon affiliate.
16: I'm waiting for corporate to get back to me saying, are you making money using your identity as a radio talk show host for us and we're not getting a cut?
17: Yeah, right.
16: I'm waiting for that to come from corporate. You know, it's like, where's it? This is Cryptola.
17: Yeah. Well, I recently sold a guitar and said a celebrity once played this guitar, an unnamed celebrity once played this guitar. And of course, it's me. And I'm an unnamed celebrity because, number one, I won't name myself and also put the word celebrity next to it. Mm-hmm. So, no, I didn't do that.
16: I was trying to compare mine to payola.
17: Right.
16: Right. That I'm advertising using my imagery, of this show.
17: Mm-hmm.
16: And, you know, so if I post it on social, because that is my Gary at Red Eye is, you know, that is basically a, you know, it is personal. The company didn't approve it. I just went on myself. But the fact that I use Red Eye to me would indicate I'm using the imagery from the show on that site. So I would never post anything where I'm making money off of that, unless it was an official sponsor of the show and the company.
17: Yeah. I don't know. There's a fine line there, I guess.
16: Yeah. I'm just saying I wouldn't take the chance.
17: Yeah. Yeah. I've made money off of my social media before. I don't consider using my real name. I use my real name on the air. So it's, you know, all my accounts are my personal accounts.
16: Well, yeah,
17: I couldn't do it through Red Eye.
16: Well, if it's a personal account where you're doing something else, right. But
17: ex account is my personal account. So yeah.
16: Yeah. I mean, me using Red Eye is, you know, in my handle is what, mm-hmm. in my mind, and probably it's more of a moral thing than a legal thing, but I'm not sure. But just to be safe, I would never promote.
17: Well, I went out and bought a boatload of crypto, so hopefully it works out based on your advice. You know, I got it from your page.
16: And just so everybody knows, if you go to @GaryRedEye1 and you see two posts on there from crypto, I have been hacked. So,
17: well,
16: X tells me that they're working on it.
17: Yeah. And I'm really hoping this is not like a North Korea thing where they have to shut down the account altogether and you have to start a new one.
16: I'm going to guess. I'm expecting that to happen.
17: I don't see any other way around it.
16: Yeah. I'm expecting that to happen, that they just shut it down completely and I have to open up my new one, which will be Gary@crypto.com.
17: Crypto King Gary.
16: Crypto King Gary.
17: Crypto King Shamrock.
16: Shamrock.
17: Yeah. Yeah.
16: Hey, I did post that. I wanted to post that on X yesterday. I posted on Facebook. There was a thing that came up about Peter Magadino, who was in the mob. And I've told the story of calling him.
17: Oh, yeah.
16: When I was an 18-year-old bill collector. And Stefano Magadino was his father. People remember the Appalachia meeting, you know, back, what was it, late 50s, early 60s? I forgot exactly when that was here.
17: What started the crumbling, basically.
16: Yeah.
17: It gave the feds so much ammunition against the five families. It was such a horrible idea.
16: Yeah, and so I posted that on there, and the producer director, lead actor of the independent mockumentary that I'm in, Mark Rios, I actually told him the reason I became Shamrock. The backstory is that I was, and it came from that incident.
17: Yeah,
16: that I was run out of Buffalo and went to New York City. And the mob boss there, you know, took in an Irish, you know, took in me as an Irish mobster because I earned money. He didn't care.
17: Right.
16: He had no prejudices whatsoever. All he cared about is that you made money. Now, he would have a prejudice against you if you wronged him. You know, he'd whack you, but.
17: Right. That's not prejudice. That's just doing business.
16: Right. Other than that, he was a non-racist murderer.
17: Right.
16: Yeah. So, I mean, there was morality involved.
17: It's nothing personal.
16: Nothing. Exactly. Strictly business.
17: Strictly business.
16: But it was so funny because when I saw that yesterday, I said, okay, I got to put that out. You know, and a lot of people have commented. They went, whoa, really? I'll never forget that call the first time. Okay. Yeah. You've got to call Peter Magadino. His line of credit is down, and he died in 76.
17: Mm-hmm.
16: So I think of 74 when I called him.
17: Of natural causes, of course.
16: But it was heart attack.
17: Uh-huh.
16: Died of a heart attack.
17: That's what it looks like anyway.
16: 59.
17: Yeah.
16: He was 59 years old.
17: That's pretty young for a heart attack.
16: Yeah. I remember calling him though, and he was furious. You know, he was great
17: to me. Maybe you gave him the heart attack.
16: I might have. He was great to me. No, his accountant did. But I had to call him twice.
17: Mm-hmm.
16: The first time I, you know, called him, he was just furious at the accountant.
17: Yeah.
16: The second time, more furious at the accountant. And as I put on two different posts, because I responded to the actual post as a comment, and then I posted it on my page. I actually did look in the local newspapers, in the Niagara Falls Gazette and the Buffalo News at that time. I would just scan it to make sure that the accountant's name did not appear as a news item.
18: It's a very complicated situation, Mr. McInerney. Listen, I'm going to talk to my accountant. Trust me, there will not be a problem going forward.
16: So, with all the primaries yesterday, and there's actually some big news because in the Senate, when you look at the Senate in Florida, that was actually the big news, is that Alexander Vindman, what a scumbag he is, raised over $16.5 million and was defeated by the DSA candidate.
17: Yeah.
16: 56-44 in Florida.
17: Yeah.
16: And the point was like, you know, Democrats are even crazy in Florida.
17: Yeah. Yeah.
16: But I thought the big news, because I had no idea. I had no idea that Alan Grayson was running again for political office.
17: Yeah, I was telling you over the weekend, I was having the conversation about Alan Grayson with my dad over the weekend. It goes back years about how he railed against, because at the time, what the Democrats called the Bush tax cuts for the rich were going to be extended. And it was late 2012, I think. No, it would have been late 2000. Yeah, it would have been 2012 because it was the Bush tax cuts. It started during Bush. I think it was 2012. Anyway, we railed against everything he said that he was, look at all the things that they could buy. And then we talked about how many jobs are created by the things they buy and the wealth that they create by creating jobs. But anyway, I had no idea.
16: Yeah,
17: that he was running.
16: Yeah, Mr. Gray Poupon.
17: Yeah,
16: is you know, he lost.
17: That was one of the things he railed about, saying they look at all the different jars of how many jars of Gray Poupon they can with their tax cut savings,
16: right?
17: That they could buy. And we said, okay, let's break down. We basically did. We imitated, emulated the economy of a pencil from Milton Friedman, and you break down all the pieces and everything that goes into a jar of Gray Poupon and what it requires and the long chain of events and industries that have to come together to make one jar.
16: He lost, though.
17: And he lost.
16: Yep.
17: Yeah.
16: But I just like, he's even around anymore.
17: I had no idea.
16: Yeah.
17: I had no idea.
16: And the point of Vindman losing is the fact that it's not just enough to be anti-Trump. I think what you've got, the Democrat Socialist America, they've got their radical, crazy agenda, and they could care less about they could care less about prosecuting Trump. They want their agenda in. And they look at it and go, you guys just went after Trump, and he won again.
17: Right.
16: Ignore him. Just promote the fact that, you know, socialism, communism is the way to go.
17: Yeah.
16: And let's actually see if we can win on these issues.
17: Right.
16: They've got more support than I ever thought they'd have in the United States.
17: Hey, they won a couple of elections.
16: We are Red Eye Radio.
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0: We are Red Eye Radio. He is Eric Harley, and I'm Gary McNamara. Welcome and good morning. What was I looking for here? Did I save it? I'll get it coming up far in the bottom of the hour.
1: Okay. Mm. All right.
0: Here it is. Okay. Mm-hmm. This is the panel on CNN yesterday.
1: Okay.
0: And right. Noah Rothman talking about what we just talked about, what's going on in Florida with the Senate race.
2: Yeah. I can't believe we're all dancing around the news tonight. This is not a Republican story tonight. The story tonight is the DSA overcoming the establishment Democrat.
3: We're not dancing around it, but
2: overcoming 16-to-1 spending advantage and sacrificing what could have been a competitive seat. This is a sacrifice. There's two things I wouldn't want to be as a Florida statewide candidate: anti-Israel and communist curious. And that's exactly what Democrats voted for in the Senate tonight. They basically took this race off the board for themselves.
3: It is
0: communist curious. Communist curious. Okay.
1: All right. Wow. All right. I guess we're going to hear more of that.

0: It's Kate Olsen here with my great friend Jamie from Southwest Blinds and Shutters. I hired you guys and you were outstanding.
1: That's awesome.
0: It was seamless, start to finish. 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
0: And tell them Gato sent.
2: ABC News, I'm Dave Packer. 50% tariffs on Canadian goods in effect as trade talks collapse. Earlier this week, President Trump announced a pause on tariffs on Canadian goods.
3: So we, by the way, probably have a deal with Canada.
2: Not so fast. Friday night, late, Prime Minister Mark Carney announcing that Canada is suspending trade negotiations with the U.S., citing last-minute changes to U.S. proposed terms that he described as unfair and uneconomic. Amid growing American concerns about the cost of living, President Trump says he'll temporarily

0: And that's what people want. That's what the voters want. And that's what I want.
1: That was on Friday. U.S. ranchers and some Republican lawmakers blasting the decision. An investigation underway after a small Cessna plane crashed near a remote military radar site in Alaska. All 8 people on board died. This is ABC News.
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3: Message and data rates may apply. I'm with Tim from Moving Team 6. 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
4: 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It makes a nice fit for us. And a lot of them are really disciplined. 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
4: 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And I think it's exciting too, because when we do a move for veterans, they appreciate it so much too, because we're helping out their fellow vets.
3: Go to Moving Team 6 for your next move. 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
1: And we are Red Eye Radio. He is Eric Harley, and I'm Gary McNamara. The primaries, a bunch of primaries across the country yesterday. We'll get to more on that. And what do young conservatives think? You may be surprised. People that call themselves conservative that are young, what they think. Coming up in just a minute.
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1: Two things that hit me yesterday from the primaries. In the statewide offices in Florida, I mean, all the Republicans did great. Byron Donalds pulling in 48%. A lot of criticism from conservatives on that, mm-hmm. saying that Donald Trump should have endorsed, someone else, whatever. I mean, I'm giving you a number of social media posts that I saw. And the 48% was like, okay, should he still win? Yeah. But that is a concern of whether he actually holds and can have the same impact as a DeSantis, as governor. And the other thing, which was really not a primary, but it was the debate in South Carolina, where Lindsey Graham's sister, when asked about Taiwan, said, well, I have to be honest, I really don't know anything about, foreign policy.
0: Well,
1: my God,
0: you cannot say that on a debate stage. And it's you look like what's his name? Was it Gary Johnson not knowing anything about Syria when he was asked in the media? It wasn't a debate stage, but same thing. You basically cannot say things like that, because what you don't want at the end of the day is for her to look like a different kind of rhino, which in this case stands for replacement in name only.
1: Yeah.
0: And that's a problem. Look, there's this sentiment, right? And after the unexpected death of Lindsey Graham, that you want somebody who can carry his torch. And it's not unusual at all for a family member or a spouse or someone very close to them to carry that on politically. Mary Bono is one example. But the question is, how involved is that person as a candidate? And that's what the vetting process is like and all about. And while this is kind of a shortened vetting process, it is, again, very important. In fact, it's going to be more crucial that things like this or whatever it is, any questions be answered very quickly. And answering any question about that, because if you're going to do the job, then there should have been, I don't know what you do in terms of learning more about being able to answer questions on any geopolitical question whatsoever, knowing who her brother was, knowing how involved he was literally till the last day of his life when it comes to international affairs, just coming home from Ukraine. Those things matter. And in preparation for this, I would say whoever her campaign manager is, there should have been some studying going on, some cramming, as college students say. And you do that to no end to get caught up. Now, the question is, even if you do that, is she really at the point of being prepared? That's what this is all about. And does the one answer make her a bad candidate? Not necessarily, but it is clear that she's not replacing her brother.
1: Here it is, the quote. She was asked about at the South Carolina Senate debate if Taiwan and South China Sea are national security issues for the United States. Quote, I'm just going to be honest here. I'm not that informed on national security. So, but I do support the military, end of quote. It wasn't just on that. It was, I'm not that informed on national security. So, but I do support the military, end of quote.
0: Well, and there's another thing, too. I don't like it when you hear a blah, blah answer. But a blah, blah answer would have been better. There are many concerns about what's going on in the South China Sea. I leave that to the commander in chief while I am looking to fill my brother's seat. I won't pretend to be my brother when it comes to the great experience that he had, but I do support this president when it comes to international affairs, national defense. And that is something that I have always felt strongly about. And of course, always supported my brother in that regard. Now, again, it's a blah, blah answer. You're not getting a direct answer. And she probably would have been grilled a second time on it.
1: Yeah, but this
0: when you say, I don't know.
1: But this is kindergarten stuff for national security.
0: Yes. No, it's a very basic.
1: Is the South China Sea and Taiwan important national security issues for the United States? Yes. We need to keep the expansion of China out there. Here's what China wishes to do. You should have a basic understanding, at least, to say, as a, you know, as a conservative who wishes the reason that you're running is not because of you. Mm-hmm. It's because the Republican Party believes you will mirror the strengths of your brother. Otherwise, as the Bobs said about, oh, I can't think, it wasn't, was it Milton or was the other guy? You're useless.
0: Mm-hmm. Mm-hmm. Well, because and especially when it comes to Taiwan, one of the China in general. Look, we must keep our eye on the ball. There are, right now, we're juggling a number of things. Iran, the whole thing with Ukraine and what's going on with Russia. Always having to keep an eye on Putin, North Korea. But when it comes to China, they're a great threat in many, many ways. And when it comes to Taiwan, one of my great concerns would be some of the aircraft that they have been putting on display, some of the new aircraft that they've been putting on display, which is clearly a show of power. And they seem to be hell-bent on taking Taiwan, and if it is indeed true that they have told the U.S. to stay out of it if we go after Taiwan, there's a great concern there by me, and that would be my concern as senator for this great state. That's off the top of my head. We cannot discount China, and people shouldn't just think of them as a sometimes on again, off again, friend or trade partner. They are a great threat. That will always be a priority. And I support the president, this president, in what he's doing now. And I would support him being tough on that situation when it comes to Taiwan. In 2028, because if I take this seat, then it's going to go through into the next presidency, whoever that is, and I hope it's a Republican, then I would say the same focus needs to be in play, and the commander-in-chief obviously has the say-so on that, but there will be great concern by me, and I will voice that at every turn. Again, off the top of my head. Well,
1: that's just keeping up
0: with the news. That has nothing to do with her being the sister of Lindsey Graham.
1: But when you're a Senate candidate, you know, again, you know, looking at us off the top of our head is not somebody like her who really hasn't been involved in politics coming off the top of her head. She needs to understand what her brother was, you know, what her brother was about. She needs to have a a history. You know, you're just not. There are normal people walking around that have no idea about anything. We know we talk about the ignorance of the country on economics, foreign relations, the true nature of radical Islam, communism. It's something that you and I have studied for the last half century. And so us, the top of their heads, I expect out of her is that you actually have opinions on this because you wish to be a senator. You shouldn't have to be brought up to speed on things of national issues.
0: If you're running for the
1: Senate of the United States, especially when you wish to promote the image of your brother, or that's what got you serving out his term right now, is the imagery that you're going to be like your brother. And you go, I don't know anything that my brother knows. Anything that my brother was an expert expert on, I know nothing about.
0: Mm-hmm.
1: Can't do that.
0: No, you can't. And that was my whole point. If saying what I said off the top of my head is just keeping up with the news, being interested enough to know what's going on internationally, it has nothing to do with her relationship to her brother. It has nothing to do whether she's ever served or not. It's what do you believe? What are your convictions?
1: Yeah, but basically she's saying, I have no knowledge on anything of national security.
0: I know.
1: I mean,
0: you can't do that.
1: You
0: can't get anywhere close to that.
1: It's so incredibly of such an incredible bad answer.
0: That's why I said a blah, blah, blah answer would have been better than that. That's catastrophic to a campaign.
1: Or attack the opposition.
0: Yeah.
1: Never state that you don't have a clue. Just attack the opposition.
0: Well, yeah, exactly.
1: Democrats do it all the time. What do you think about this?
0: Sure.
1: Well, that's not the question. The question is what they think about this.
0: Yeah, yeah. let me answer that question with a question.
1: Oh.
0: No, but it's. You know, again, the whole off the top of my head thing is about just being up to speed as a person with convictions. That's the whole test here. The test, because when she was chosen to finish out this term, that's one thing. That's an emotional, okay, she's going to fill that seat. She's going to support the president's agenda. If you're going to actually get in the game officially and stay in it long term, and that is your effort, you have to prove yourself on a debate stage, and it has to be with conviction. She doesn't have to be her brother or her brother's sister to do this. She just has to have someone with strong convictions and be able to articulate them at any point. Because that's where we are today. If you're not like that, if you can't do that on the fly, then politically, you're going to suffer for it.
1: Republicans cannot be clueless. It's the brand of Democrats to be clueless.
0: Yeah.
1: And the more clueless you are, the more popular you are with Democrats. You can't on the Republican side.
0: Nope.
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11: 32.

0: We're Red Eye Radio. He is Eric Carly, and I'm Gary McNamara. Welcome and good morning. We had talked earlier about Alan Grayson actually running again. Golly, and I just, how long ago were we? When was the Greg Poupon thing?
1: I think that was the.
0: Who was in office? Who was president?
1: That would have been Obama, if I'm correct, that it was at the end of 2012. But it was the Bush, what they called it, the Bush tax cuts for the rich, that Republicans in Congress wanted to keep them going. And it was, I want to say December 2012. We'd have to go look that up. But that would have been Obama years.
0: Okay.
1: Yeah.
0: It seems so long ago.
1: I know.
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9: From ABC News, I'm Dave Packer. An investigation is now underway after a small Cessna plane crashed near a remote military radar site in Alaska. Officials say there are no survivors. NTSB Alaska Regional Chief Clint Johnson said the aircraft missed its initial approach amid foggy conditions Thursday around noon and crashed on the second landing attempt.
10: The pilots in this case were navigating solely by instruments. Weather conditions would not allow them to actually visually see the ground.
11: As reservoir levels sink lower in Lake Mead and Lake Powell, the Department of the Interior ordering steep cuts to the amount of Colorado River water that will be delivered to California, Nevada, and Arizona, the river facing years of drought. An honor bestowed, an honor taken away. Word that President Trump could possibly rename an aircraft carrier after himself, after he himself several years ago announced it would be named after Doris Miller, a Black World War II hero.
12: Sources telling ABC News Navy officials are now weighing removing Miller's name from the ship and instead considering naming it for President Trump.
13: It's like almost like a stab in the heart for me.
12: Miller's great niece said it would send a message to all Black service members.
13: To give it and then take it away, and it kind of make you wonder, like, are we good enough? Are we equal?
12: No U.S. Navy vessel has ever been named for a sitting president.
11: Amid growing American concerns about the cost of living, President Trump says he'll temporarily waive a tariff on imported beef for 90 days. Not going to work, says National Cattlemen's Beef Association head lobbyist Ethan Lane. He says ground beef imports doubled last year without lowering prices.
14: That was done in an effort to lower prices for consumers. And if you look at the marketplace, what we know is that didn't happen.
11: At least 55 people have fallen ill across 15 states in a salmonella and E. coli outbreak linked to alfalfa sprouts. You're listening to ABC News.
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0: Now, it's Red Eye Radio. Gary McNamara and Eric Harley talk about everything from politics to social issues and news of the day. Whether you're up late or you're just starting your day, welcome to the show from the Relief Factor Studios. 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
1: All across America, we are Red Eye Radio. He is Eric Harley, and I'm Gary McNamara. Welcome and good morning. Thanks so much for being here.
2: Thank you.
1: All right. So
3: do I have everything lined up here? What happened to the other one that I had? I thought I had another.
2: By the way, to answer your earlier question, the Alan Grayson thing was late 2010. He had already lost his election, re-election bid. And it was November he did it. November, he also did it again in December on that whole Grey Poupon thing. And then he came back and won his race in 2012. But he was kind of he was a lame duck, basically, at the time he was talking about all that. But what the wealthy can do because they're receiving tax cuts. These were what they called the Bush tax cuts for the rich. And they were up for extension at that point. So,
1: all right. So here we go. State of Florida yesterday, mm-hmm. the primary. Ashley Moody, after again the incumbent senator Republican, had to say this about the DSA, because it was really interesting. Because the Senate, you have a far left radical loyalist, DSA woman,
2: mm-hmm.
1: and in governor. For the Democrats, you have David Jolly, who you hear what he had to say, completely rejects the DSA and socialism.
2: Mm.
1: So the voters went out on a statewide race and voted for a whacked out, completely whacked out DSA loyalist for Senate. And David Jolly, the former Republican, never Trumper, who left the Republican Party and went to the Democrats, who so far in what he has said is the most outspoken person rejecting socialism out there. But here's Ashley Moody talking about her candidate.
5: And on one side,
1: her opposition candidate.
5: You will have a candidate that stood up for the state in the face of government crackdown, big government, called out Washington, held them to account, has pressed for accountability when they overreached their power and lied to the American people, always stood for independent and American rights. And you're going to have one side that I'm going to be up against that wants to, and the platform says, defund the police, don't fund our military, open up the border, non-citizen voting. I could go on and on.
1: By the way, go on and on.
2: Go ahead.
1: Go. Don't stop. Don't. This is what Republicans do. Don't stop. Pound the issues over and over again.
2: Yeah.
1: Don't say, here's a few of them and I could go on and on. Go on and on. Jeez, do they even,
2: well, that's just a blah, blah, blah answer.
1: Yeah.
2: No, that's a yada, yada, yada answer.
1: Yeah.
2: They want to do all these things. Yada, yada, yada. Well, no, tell them everything they want to do.
1: I just had to stop there. Let's continue.
5: I'm sure the law enforcement men and women that are here with us tonight love the position they have on abolishing prisons and releasing criminals into our communities. We're not making this stuff up. In the state of Florida, who stood strong in the face of big government, you have now a Democratic Party that has put up as their nominee a self-proclaimed socialist who runs a bookstore called The Resistance Cafe. I am not making this up. This is not some made-up fiction TV story. This is the election that will take place in this free state of Florida this November. That is who the Democrats are running, because that is who they are as a party. And so tonight, I am grateful for every person that put their name on the Republican ballot and put yourself forward to serve your fellow Floridians. Thank you for that. But I am also speaking to everyone watching tonight across the state of Florida. And I don't care if you are a Republican, an independent, or a Democrat. This election is so much more than voting for a person for the United States Senate. This is about voting for the future of this country. Will this country remain true to the ideals that our founding fathers promised 250 years ago? Or will this country move forward? Higher taxes, big government, government seizure of private production, government controlling everything about your life, government undermining and abolishing every institution that protects your safety and your rights. There could not be a more extreme difference in candidates than what will be on the ballot this November in the state of Florida.
1: There you go, Ashley Moody. Mm-hmm. Now let's. I want to get to the interview with. Let me just get it here. Everything's flipping around here with David Jolly, the former Republican who will be the Democrat candidate for governor against Byron Donald. By the way, I'd vote for Donald in 2 seconds.
2: Byron Donald's, I was saying to you, I think I would love to see him win. But again, there is a difference between going from where he was and becoming the governor and of Florida, especially filling the shoes of a Ron DeSantis, who has done a phenomenal job in really bringing that state and turning that state red at one point. We'll see where it is in November.
1: By the way, problem with term limits? Right there.
2: Yeah.
1: Wait, what Republican doesn't want DeSantis to stay?
2: Exactly. Exactly.
1: But you know, people talk about term limits all the time.
2: Yep.
1: That's the solution. Not always. And, you know, criticism of Byron Donald. I mean, severe criticism by people on the right.
2: Mm-hmm.
1: You know, just I've seen one post. And I looked at the history of this woman who's been always in very, very, very conservative politics, calling him the DEI candidate. Not qualified to do it. He got 48% of the vote, the lowest of any statewide candidate for a Republican.
2: Mm-hmm.
1: I don't agree with that. I would disagree with that analysis on him. We'll see how he can do. We'll see how he can campaign here. But here is David Jolly, the former Republican, running as a Democrat, the never Trumper. Here we go.
4: Is this a state, Florida, that can elect you as governor, but also elect progressive Angie Nixon for the U.S. Senate at the same time?
6: Well, we're going to find out. We're going to find out. Look, I reject the DSA. I reject socialism. I'm a capitalist, and I think capitalism provides the greatest amount of economic mobility. I have been with Angie on the trail, and I'll tell you this, she's a fighter. She leaves it all on the field. She goes in every room talking about what I talk about. Can we improve your access to housing, affordable housing, to health care? Do you know where to educate your kids? What is it that government...
1: He's lying.
2: Yeah. It's garbage.
1: You cannot campaign if you're a capitalist... who rejects the DSA and socialism. You don't campaign with a socialist. End of story. I don't care if they're in your own party. Either you stand for what you believe and reject the other side for what they believe.
2: Or you stand with them.
1: Or you stand with them. But that's what he's going to try to do in Florida.
2: Yeah,
1: he's running.
2: Yeah.
1: He's running that. Well, no, I'm not a socialist. I'm not a, you know, I'm not a communist. I'm a, one of the biggest problems out there. You know, we've talked about the DSA and that's a huge problem. The other problem is how the Republican Party is moving to the left. Great article written. Emil Barr, 23 years old. Mother brought him from Russia when he was a baby. because there was more opportunity in the United States. He's now an entrepreneur. He runs his own company. He runs I don't have it here at the moment, but he runs actually two companies. And the headline is the op-ed piece in the Wall Street Journal. The young MAGA socialists are here. Many conservatives in Generation Z think the American dream is gone. Some of us are building it. 53% of self-identified conservatives under the age of 40 support government-run grocery stores. Not Democrats, conservatives, which means they're not conservatives.
2: Right.
1: I am surprised by who is angry because the rise of socialism among young Americans is no longer only a Democratic story. Young conservatives who grew up hearing the government was the problem are increasingly asking why the government isn't doing more to make their lives easier, which in 2026 simply means more affordable, as we've stated before.
2: Mm-hmm.
1: They're increasingly comfortable with taxing billionaires, expanding government programs, and blaming some outside group for the sense that the American dream is further away than it was for their parents. You know, we talked yesterday when you talk about pricing long term. The article that we read that was talking about what happens when teens stop working and keep spending. Mm-hmm. And the fact that they're not working. The teens aren't working. They're basically using their parents' money.
2: Mm-hmm.
1: And their parents are like going, you know, we're spending all this money on our teenagers and even older, you know, than that, because young kids are staying home.
2: Mm-hmm.
1: But over the last four decades, the median family has 40% more purchasing power. We know inflation has killed it. And you can say that. And it doesn't mean that over the last 6 years that people won't vote you out of office because there's been a dip in that because of the increases in prices. You can say all you want over the last 40 years, but politically it doesn't make a difference. But when you're talking about whether capitalism works or not, it does, because what has caused that increase in prices? Has capitalism over the last 6 years caused the increase in prices?
2: No.
1: No. The exact opposite has. The left is embracing socialism openly, but we should worry about how the right is arriving at many of the same conclusions by a different route. In the 2025 survey of young likely voters, 42% of conservatives said they would like to see a Democratic socialist win the presidency in 2028. Among 2024 Trump voters, the figure was 35% in another poll. A March 2026 poll found 77% of all voters support raising taxes on billionaires, including 65% of Republicans, 75% of independents, and 91% of Democrats. It also found 62% of voters are more likely to back a candidate who supports an increased billionaire tax versus 12% more likely support a candidate who opposes it. These aren't disciples of Karl Marx, but they believe the economy is rigged against them, and they increasingly believe the government should step in and fix it. A 2026 Fox News poll found 61% of Republicans view capitalism favorably, down from 72% in 2019, while the share who feels strongly favorable has fallen, from 54 to 41%. The share who say the system is rigged toward the wealthy has climbed from 30%, these are Republicans now, in 2018 to 42%. He said, I'm 23 and I understand why my generation is frustrated. Unaffordable housing is one of the clearest reasons. The striking part of Mondami's win in New York is that the language he used, affordability, rent regulation, hostility to concentrated wealth, now sounds completely normal to millions of young Americans who would never call themselves socialist. I'm not going to tell my generation that everything is fine, but I believe we are making a fundamental mistake when we take a real economic problem and turn it into an argument against capitalism. On the left, the villain is usually the billionaire or the corporation. On the right, it might be China, immigrants, Israel, or whichever group is being blamed that month for why we can't afford what our parents could at our age. But they couldn't afford it at our age. That's the whole point. They could not.
2: No.
1: The targets of blame change, but the logic stays the same. Somebody else took what should have been mine, and whoever it should pay to give it back, like we said before. Jealousy, envy, and selfishness.
2: Yep.
1: This is where the argument gets uncomfortable. Ask young Americans whether they want universal health care, free college, cheaper housing, or more government assistance, and you'll find plenty of support. But when you ask who should pay for it, suddenly the revolutionaries get quieter. We want the Nordic welfare state without the Nordic tax bill. We want the government to spend more money while somehow charging none of us for it, which sounds more like a wish list than an economic model. I think my generation is getting capitalism completely wrong, because those of us who are actually building companies are showing that opportunity hasn't disappeared nearly as completely as some young people believe. For the first time on record, 2025 saw Generation Z entrepreneurs starting more new businesses than baby boomers, accounting for 9% of new business starts in 2025 against 5% for boomers. Most of those founders used AI to get started. It has never been cheaper to try to be an entrepreneur. So which is it? Are we a generation that believes our government needs to rescue us from the economy? By the way, government's responsible for putting us in this situation.
2: That's the whole thing.
1: Or are we a generation capable of building our own way out? My mother brought me to America from Russia when I was 3 years old because she believed that her son would have more opportunity, and she was right.
2: Yeah.
1: We'll get into more of this discussion here because, as we've said all along, you know, we've gone right after the president and J.D. Vance and Josh Hawley. These are the examples of the Republican leaders that are promoting out-and-outright socialism.
2: Yeah.
1: You know, Trump, Vance, good God, you know, to proclaiming it and getting cheers.
2: Yes.
1: That we want more equity and even ownership.
2: Government in business.
1: Right. You can't, Trump and J.D. Vance can't say, saw J.D. Vance out there the other day, we can't have socialist communists, as he's talking about and agreeing with Trump that we need to have more equity and ownership in business. The government, and actually talking about a sovereign wealth fund, the government having capital to own and have equity in businesses. And then we're complaining about socialism and communism? Republicans, have you gone damn nuts?
2: Remember calling GM Government Motors?
1: Yeah.
2: Wow. I guess we forgot about that, right?
1: We are Red Eye Radio.
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8: Gardeners, planning to plant vegetables that will grow through the late summer, early fall months? Penn State University Extension's Erin Kinley starts with what defines a fall veggie.
9: Things that don't mind being a little chilly and, in fact, benefit from having some cool temperatures.
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9: Leafy greens are the one that comes up the most often. Beets are a great fall crop. 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
8: If you utilize season extender methods such as low tunnels, cold frames, and hot beds. Other examples of leafy green and root vegetables that grow well in the autumn: carrots, radishes, broccoli, spinach, and asparagus. I'm Rod Bain reporting for the U.S. Department of Agriculture in Washington, D.C.
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0: We are Red Eye Radio. He's Eric Krogan. I'm Gary McNamara. You know, we've been saying it for years that the, you know, our dissatisfaction with the Republican Party to the point where when people have called us, you guys are rhinos. It's like, well, not a Republican, been an independent. I vote in all the Republican primaries and don't remember the last time. I think it was in 30, 35 years ago. I voted for a guy locally for the highway department supervisor because the Republican candidate was involved in a criminal scandal. That was, the fact is we've been saying it and people have been disagreeing with us. If the evidence ever has been there and you don't see it now, well, then you just refuse to accept what's happening to the Republican Party.
1: Yep.

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1: ABC News, I'm Dave Backer. An investigation is now underway after a small Cessna plane crashed near a remote military radar site in Alaska. 8 on board, no survivors. NTSB Alaska Regional Chief Clint Johnson says the aircraft missed its initial approach amid foggy conditions Thursday around noon and crashed on the second landing attempt.
2: The pilots in this case were navigating solely by instruments. Weather conditions would not allow them to actually visually see the ground.
1: As reservoir levels sink lower in Lake Mead and Lake Powell, the Department of the Interior ordering steep cuts to the amount of Colorado River water that will be delivered to California, Nevada, and Arizona. Amid growing American concerns about the cost of living, President Trump says he'll temporarily waive a tariff on imported beef for 90 days. 9 hurt Friday night after a swing ride malfunction at Wilson County, Tennessee State Fair. Officials say most of the injuries involved legs and the hurt expected to recover. This is ABC News.
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1: ABC News, I'm Dave Backer. An investigation is now underway after a small Cessna plane crashed near a remote military radar site in Alaska. Eight on board, no survivors. NTSB Alaska Regional Chief Clint Johnson says the aircraft missed its initial approach amid foggy conditions Thursday around noon and crashed on the second landing attempt.
2: The pilots in this case were navigating solely by instruments. Weather conditions would not allow them to actually visually see the ground.
1: As reservoir levels sink lower in Lake Mead and Lake Powell, the Department of the Interior ordering steep cuts to the amount of Colorado River water that will be delivered to California, Nevada, and Arizona. Amid growing American concerns about the cost of living, President Trump says he'll temporarily waive a tariff on imported beef for 90 days. Nine hurt Friday night after a swing ride malfunction at Wilson County, Tennessee State Fair. Officials say most of the injuries involved legs and the hurt expected to recover. This is ABC News.
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1: And he is Eric Harley, and I'm Gary McNamara. Coming up, more on the GOP and even MAGA supporting socialism. A growing number coming up in just a minute.
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1: Discussing the op-ed piece from Emil Barr, a young 23-year-old entrepreneur, owns a couple of businesses, who says the young MAGA socialists are here. He was brought to the United States from Russia by his mother when he was 3 years old, in order to get opportunity. And he said, there's plenty of opportunity here. And talking about the numbers out there that show that even people that young people that identify themselves as MAGA, 35% would elect a democratic socialist. Which, by the way, there is no such thing. Unless what you're saying is the majority will force you to bankruptcy. Or the majority, that we're not talking about an authoritarian or a king or a queen taking away your property. Yeah. That's why we wish to get rid of the Senate. Mm. That's why we wish to have the Supreme Court under a one house legislative branch,
2: right,
1: based on population, and the executive branch controlled the exact same way. Their goal is to control and destroy the United States through popular vote.
2: Yeah.
1: That's what their goal is. Will they get there? We'll see. Mm. Probably not in my lifetime. Mm. But as we have said before, you know, we talk about the DSA, and this is, you know, what a problem they're going to be. I mean, why would people support it? I think the bigger problem is where the Republican Party is going.
2: Yeah.
1: The socialism accepted by the Republican Party. The fact that the president and J.D. Vance can be out there talking about government ownership and equity in companies, and there's not a peep from any Republican. And if you bring it up, you're the one that's demonized. And at the same time that they're talking about that, they're saying, reject socialism, reject socialism. By the way, we should have a government wealth fund. Like Saudi Arabia has, where the government can invest in businesses and the government can have equity. Are you out of your freaking minds?
2: Now imagine, remember, again, I brought up the whole government motors thing.
1: Yeah.
2: When the bridge loan was converted to ownership in GM. And we had a concern from day one. I had a concern with the bridge loan, which started with George W. Bush on his way out.
1: I remember, was it October when the phones Capitol Hill blew up?
2: Yeah, it was late. I know it was late 2008. It was in the fall of 2008. On TARP 1, the phones were basically just destroyed because so many conservatives were outraged. And if you have more and more on the right that are looking at it and going, oh, well, because imagine Barack Obama says, No, we need more government ownership in business and a sovereign wealth fund. If Barack Obama said those words, are you kidding me? The needle would have been, the red flag needle would have been off the charts. And by the way, that would be a communist red flag. It would have been unreal how livid conservatives would be. And now it's more and more Republicans. Now, here's the good thing. The Republican Party is a big tent. There are varying degrees of thought and conviction within the Republican tent.
1: And we're only socialist in a, socialist adjacent.
2: Yes.
1: We're not
2: social. We're socialist curious.
1: Socialist curious.
2: Yes. By the way, that tent is a circus tent and it's being filled more and more with clowns.
1: What I find interesting is that the reality, not the delusion that people live in. There's a couple of things here that the fear out there of big companies and billionaires, you know, as the monopoly, but no fear of government as the monopoly and no recognition that the situation that we are in right now, because of prices, that's what it is, affordability, was caused, the initial cause of this one, what set it off was the massive amount of borrowed money from future generations because of COVID paranoia that put trillions of dollars into people's hands to spend, and also, as we know, the Fed and their monetary policy of cash, you know, of money, pumping money into the system, which devalued the dollar, and the massive amount of money put into, borrowed money put into people's hands that they could spend, that came again from, did not come from productivity.
2: Right, right.
1: That's what caused it. Government, just like in 2008, 2009, the mortgage crisis was caused by government.
2: Yeah.
1: Government caused it. And I'm sorry, but sometimes I sit back and go, we live in a complete nation of idiots. Who, and I guess you could look at it outside the fiscal arena. We all know, every Republican knows that the border crisis was not the fact that, well, the government just, it's beyond our control to handle what's going on at the border. We all know, every Republican knows and was furious that Biden created the border crisis.
2: Yeah.
1: They wanted the people. It wasn't that, well, Biden just isn't capable of closing the border. No, Biden was capable of opening the border.
2: Yeah.
1: And that's what they did. And so they create the problem. And then by the end of it was hilarious because remember they started to crack down by the end of his term in order for him hopefully to get elected.
2: Yeah.
1: And Harris to get elected.
2: Right.
1: They started tightening up a little bit. And they're like, okay, but see, now the number of people crossing the border. So they created the problem that easily can be solved. And then they start solving the problem that they created, not fully, but just start doing it in order to win another election and tell the public that they view as a bunch of complete idiots. Look, we're solving the problem. It's coming down now.
2: Yeah.
1: You created it.
2: Right.
1: And the same thing going on with fiscal matters right now. Politicians, and you have now Democrats, and you have a significant number of Republican politicians that believes the people that vote for them, that you are a complete idiot. They create the problem and then tell you they're going to solve it. And you're like, I'm going to believe them. I'm going to believe them. At the same time that you say you have no trust in government at all, you wish to give them monopoly power that no billionaire could even dream of ever having.
2: Because, again, you're not just kicking the door open for the Democrats in the future. If you're a Republican who believes in government ownership of business, you're handing the Democrats victory in the future in terms of elections. And you've given them full permission to go much further. Because if 5% ownership is good, then 95% is much better.
1: Right.
2: Wait, let's go to 100. Because look at what we can do. If we can just control the industry and the means of production. Wow.
1: Yeah, it's amazing. But that's what I view Democrat socialist would be in deep trouble if the Republican Party, a significant portion of the Republican Party, didn't buy into the same crap that they're selling Democrats. And then the hypocrisy is Republicans saying, we don't believe in this stuff. You're doing it.
2: This is what you're doing.
1: What are you talking about? You don't believe in it.
2: I mean, unreal.
1: Sorry, I pulled out my headphone jack. I was screaming. I heard it. And I threw my hand up, and all of a sudden
2: you're flailing over there.
1: I was flailing over here. I actually was. Because, Eric, it's such idiocy. You cannot pay attention to any of the issues out there and not see how the vast majority of problems, I mean, if there was ever a time, you know, and now the young Republican, oh, we reject Reagan. Government isn't the problem. If there was ever evidence that government is the problem, that Reagan was right, it's what we've been seeing over the last 20 years in this country with the major fiscal problems that we have, all government created. And then we sit there and go, let's give them more power. Well, they had the monopoly to totally screw up the economy majorly twice. In 2008, 2009, then the inflation we saw that came from COVID and everything else that came from government.
2: Yeah.
1: The censoring of the free press. You know, the lockdowns, the lying about COVID. And you're saying government sucks. Give them more power. Government sucks. Give them more power. It's like even Republicans have lost their freaking minds.
2: Yep.
1: We're not wrong.
2: No, we're not.
1: We are not wrong.
2: We're absolutely not. I just don't, again, we saw part of the evolution after the 2008, 2009 thing. Well, the banks got the bailout. I want mine. And then later it was about healthcare. Couple of years later, it was, well, you know what? I'm a conservative, but we should look at single payer. What? Are you insane?
1: Mm-hmm.
2: This is, again, goes back to the first rule of being a lifeguard. The person that's underwater, if people feel desperate, by the way, not all these people are desperate. The young person who wrote this piece is an entrepreneur.
1: Yeah.
2: Doesn't sound like he's underwater and desperate. But if you get enough voters that are underwater and desperate when it comes to pricing, which, by the way, was caused by government, they're going to look to big government to bail them out.
1: I know.
2: More and more.
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2: With supplements, two things matter the most: that it works and that you can trust it. 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

0: We are Red Eye Radio. He's Eric Harley, and I'm Gary McNamara. But I thought it was really an interesting article and something that needs to be brought up. And I know that Republicans get upset when we do this, but you got to face what the truth is. We don't give a crap about, almost said something, we don't give a crap about tribalism. We don't give a crap about personalities or individuals. What we care about is ideas. Ideas are what created this country. Ideas, the realistic ideas, the truth, the ideas of economics, the ideas of science. We know the ones that work and we know the ones that don't.
1: Yeah, right.
0: And I'm sick of the BS across the board, including the BS that we get from Republican socialists now.
2: Yeah, it's mind blowing. Yeah.

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5: From ABC News, I'm Dave Packer. Prime Minister Mark Carney announcing that Canada is suspending trade negotiations with the U.S., citing last-minute changes to U.S. proposed terms that he described as unfair and uneconomic. Carney said the U.S. intends to impose a 50% tariff on roughly $28 billion of Canadian goods, and Canada will match the tariffs dollar for dollar. The defense team for Lindsay Clancy rested on Friday. The Massachusetts mother's on trial after admitting to killing her three children in 2023. ABC's Peter Haralambos.
6: Their last witness, a renowned expert in postpartum psychosis. He was arguably the star witness in the trial of Andrea Yates. And he described that Lindsay Clancy was, quote, frankly psychotic, that she was, quote, like a puppet with someone else pulling the strings, and basically said that in the moment of the killings, she really had no control of herself, no way to distinguish between right and wrong.
5: In a one-page, two-sentence order, Supreme Court Justice John Roberts says construction of President Trump's ballroom can move forward, for now, at the White House. Appeals court had blocked the construction because the project did not have congressional approval.
7: The Chief Justice of the United States putting a stay in place, preventing a preliminary injunction that would have taken effect today from going into effect. It means that construction on the ballroom can continue, and not just the security-related portions, but all of the project.
5: ABC's Stephen Portnoy.
8: Newly elected California Congresswoman Aisha Wahib secured victory in a special election against Melissa Hernandez to serve the rest of former Congressman Eric Swalwell's House term, which ends in January. The Democrat is the first Afghan-American to serve in Congress.
9: Our story is what the American dream is to so many, that you can come from, you know, refugee parents and be raised in foster care to Congress. And that's the only thing that really makes the American dream better than anywhere else.
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0: Now, it's Red Eye Radio. Gary McNamara and Eric Harley talk about everything from politics to social issues and news of the day. Whether you're up late or you're just starting your day, welcome to the show from the Relief Factor Studios. 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
15: All across America, we are Red Eye Radio. He is Eric Carly, and I'm Gary McNamara.
21: Hi.
15: Thanks for being here.
21: Thank you.
15: You know, we talked about the polling for the Wisconsin primary, Democratic primary.
21: Mm-hmm.
15: You saw that story yesterday. A polling outfit that admitted surveys it released on the Los Angeles mayor's race and the Democratic gubernatorial primary in Wisconsin were fake and is now out of business. What business were they in? If it was fake and they sold the poll to anybody, they never they've committed fraud.
21: Mm, yeah.
15: Median Strategies, a company that released polls indicating Democratic Mayor Karen Bass of Los Angeles and Wisconsin Democratic gubernatorial candidate Francisca Hong leading their rivals by wide margins, announced this week that the surveys were a hoax and that it has closed its doors. The fabricated polls by Media Strategies entered the political information ecosystem and were reported on social media by some local TV newscast and by online reporting outlets. Media Strategies was created as a short-term social experience to examine how purported polling information could enter and spread throughout the political information ecosystem without independent verification. The company posted on its website, Median Strategies has concluded its polling project that was not a polling project and will not publish additional polls. The company told Fox News the organization was not affiliated with any candidate, political action committee, or party. Media Strategies first released a poll showing Bass with a 12-point lead over the Los Angeles City Council member Rahman, a rival in the June mayoral primary and a Democrat Socialist of America member. The poll cited the responses of 560 people from Los Angeles and a 4.1 margin of error. It was completely bogus.
21: Wow.
15: Bass ended up edging Rahman by 5 points in the primary, with Republican Spencer Pratt, who was running as an independent in the Democratic-dominated city, coming in third. So there you go. Looking at the, what is this here? In Wisconsin, a Media Strategies survey indicated Hong, a state representative and a DSA member, leading Milwaukee County Executive David Crowley by 20 points ahead of last week's primary. It was largely in line with a couple of other public opinion polls that Hong had a large lead. I don't think we ever saw that one or looked at that one, even in the last five polls that we read. I did some research. I couldn't find it. And I can't go back. I can't go back on my ex account and find it. Maybe I can. Yeah, because I can still look at it. I just can't post on it.
21: Right.
15: My compromised, my hacked X account, by the way.
21: Right.
15: Crowley ended up defeating Hong by a razor-thin margin. But there were legitimate polls out there that had, 23, 29? Remember that?
21: Oh, yeah.
15: You know, so, yeah. Well, there were polls. I'm sorry, I said legitimate.
21: Well,
15: there were other
21: polls.
15: So-called pollsters out there, but at least we know one. Because one of the questions we're asking is we're looking for example, Trafalgar or whatever, to look at it and say, you know, well, you were really close in the South Carolina local elections. What did they do wrong here? Well, we know one poll, what they did wrong. It was completely made up. And they have here a purported polling firm that released Milwaukee Journal Sentinel, a purported polling firm that released results in the final days of the Democratic primary for Wisconsin governor has now revealed that its survey was faked and created as a social experiment. But unlike in the Los Angeles mayoral race, the poll does not appear to have been reported widely, if at all, in Wisconsin or cited by any campaigns here. A firm called Median Strategies released a poll. You know, Red Eye polling, that sounds good, doesn't it? Like Red Eye, that would be.
3: A new Red Eye poll.
15: A new Red Eye poll says.
3: Says the Democratic Socialists of America are bat soup crazy. 100% of respondents.
15: Eric and
21: which includes only two people. Alan, you in on this?
15: Yeah.
21: Producer okay, sure. Alan also. Yeah. Now, we just increased our number of respondents by 50%.
15: That's right, not a third. It's 50%.
21: You're That's right.
15: It's a great point.
21: So yes.
15: I had my math wrong.
21: We're growing as a pollster.
15: Yes.
21: By the second.
15: Still a small sample.
21: Still a small sample. But you cannot. You cannot deny it is 100%.
15: In response to questions from the Los Angeles Times, Median acknowledged on August 17th that it was a fake operation. Median Strategies' website was down for much of the morning of August 18th, and all of its social media posts had been deleted. But archive links show the website displayed a message explaining the polls were fake.
21: Yeah.
15: All previous published polling releases have been withdrawn and should not be cited or treated as genuine polling data. Median Strategies was created as a short-term social experiment examining how purported polling information. I love this. How purported polling information could enter and spread through the political information ecosystem without independent verification. Now, in the thing they should have done is said Crowley was up by 20. Because if you're in line with all the other well-known pollsters that have been out there for a while, I said well-known, maybe not accurate.
21: Yeah. Then you want to make it look like there's a need to get out. Right?
15: Yep. A spokesman for Bass's campaign told California-based news California-based news media that the poll was reported by multiple news outlets, and any bad faith attempts to influence elections should be investigated and prosecuted to the full extent of the law.
21: By the way, this, you know, social experiment. It was done as a social experiment. No, it wasn't. I don't buy that at all. This, look, so-called legitimate pollsters. We've been asking the question. If you're off, if you've been doing it for so long and they're off by double digits on a regular basis, then there is something wrong with the methodology, or you're deliberately skewing the numbers.
15: Mm-hmm.
21: If you keep repeating the mistakes, then they're not mistakes. You're doing it deliberately. You want to be accurate, so you change your methodology.
15: From the Milwaukee Journal Sentinel, instead, results from State Navigate. I remember we read those sponsored by a liberal-leaning group and news outlet, or the longstanding Marquette University law school poll, both of which share their methodologies online, were often referenced in forecast of the Democratic primary for governor. Charles Franklin, who directs a Marquette poll, said the median poll strategy never crossed his radar or showed up on polling aggregates he follows. He's unsure if the public will ever figure out who's behind the project, if it's someone trying to influence betting markets, or even a misguided social scientist.
21: Betting markets.
15: No news outlets in Wisconsin appeared to report or cite the bogus poll. The Milwaukee Journal Sentinel also did not receive a news release about the poll, which pollsters typically send to media. The New York Times and Real Clear polling also did not seem to include the fake poll. So, and that's where we got the majority of our polling. I do remember, again, some X site that I can't remember who, I don't remember who it was, that had the five last polls that were done right before. I don't know if Median Strategies was in that one. The fake, here's the whole point though, the fake Median Strategies result, we're not far off from the other polls in the race. Several polls showed Hong with about 40% of the vote total, which he achieved, but did not provide evidence that large numbers of undecided voters would break for Crawley, pushing him just ahead of Hong. Anthony Chergosky, a political science professor at the University of Wisconsin-La Crosse, noted the fake poll might not have broken through because it was consistent with other polls.
21: Yeah.
15: I mean, what's the social experiment if you agree with the legit polls?
21: Right.
15: The social experiment would be disagree with those pollsters. Because I don't know. Everybody's trying to figure out what's the social experiment here. That's a great point, though. Was the goal to affect the betting markets on this?
21: Well, I'd love to know. I'd love to know. There's a lot of that going on these days.
15: I mean, the thing is, you could go to the other pollsters, the pollsters that have been around for a long, long time, and you could sit there and say, "See, we were completely fake, and we were just as close as the other polls that were completely wrong."
21: Okay, so here would be an interesting social. If this were a social, I don't buy it for a second. It was a social experiment. My version of a social experiment in this case would have been put two fake names up, right? The Republican, Mike Wilson, against the Democrat, Janet McNamara. Who would you support, right? And see, the social experiment is to see how knowledgeable people are,
15: yeah,
21: on the election, right? The question would be, are people up to date? Are they aware of who's running? When we used completely made up names and of people who aren't in the race, and yet we had most response. And so if it came back that 80% said neither because I don't recognize those names, well, then that would be a positive response or positive outcome in this social experiment. In that at least 80%, I'd still want to talk to the 20%. But 80% were saying, no, those aren't the people running. And they're at least aware of who's running. That would be a social experiment.
15: Yeah, I don't understand. I mean, explain the social experiment part of it.
21: Right.
15: Everybody seems to be confused about it. But I do think one of the great accusations are, did they do that to affect the betting markets, and did it? I don't think it did, because all the, you know, long-lasting pollsters out there even made, you know, were further off than the fake poll.
21: Right. Yeah.
15: So, yeah, I don't know what the social, again, if you're looking for the reaction, if you had put out that Crawley was going to win.
21: Yeah.
15: And nobody questioned you on it.
21: Yeah.
15: Or they did question you on it. I still don't know what the social experiment is.
21: Yeah.
15: I'm going through my mind there. I can't help you there.
21: Right. What were you trying to find out? An experiment. You're looking to find something out. You're looking to learn something. What were you looking to learn with this social experiment? I don't get it.
15: No, neither do I.
21: I don't buy it.
15: Makes no sense at all.
21: Right. Again, it would be very obvious if you use two fake names, candidates that actually don't exist, and then you got a overwhelming response, you know, by people who are clearly clueless.
15: Yeah, you have
21: the majority of people actually answered the question, and never, and only 20% said no. Those aren't the people running.
15: At least in your case, you would have done a poll.
21: Yeah, I would have done a poll, right?
15: The question is bogus,
21: yeah,
15: but you would have done a poll. Here, right. They didn't even do a poll.
21: Right.
15: They just said, okay, here's what we believe it's going to be.
21: Right. You're just throwing it out. That's not a social experiment. That's fraud.
15: Yeah, I agree.
21: That's fraud. I mean, it legally may not. I don't know what the laws are. Again, was there some participation in poly markets, right? The betting, the odds, the whole thing, and money involved. I guess you'd have to investigate that. It's technically not fraud, unless I'm missing some law somewhere where you could qualify it as fraud. But to me, it's fraudulent. Certainly fraudulent in nature.
15: Yeah,
21: you're lying. It's not a real poll. You didn't do a poll.
15: Right.
21: By the way, that's the cheapest way to go.
15: Yeah, you don't get in any trouble if you ask a false question and do a legit poll, and then come on and say the social experiment was.
21: And then you state the goal of your experiment.
15: Right,
21: we were trying to find out how many people knew who was running.
15: Doesn't seem to be an academic experiment.
21: No. Nope.
15: Interesting.
21: Yeah.
15: We are Red Eye Radio.
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0: We are Red Eye Radio. He is Eric Harley, and I'm Gary McNamara. I haven't even taken a look at the polls for the races in Florida. We will, though. We will get to that. I just thought about that. Let's examine them and how close they were, especially on the on the Democrat primaries.
1: Right.
0: I just want to see how close they are. We just haven't paid them as much attention to that because Florida is more of a, you know, now reliable red state.
1: But
0: it will be interesting to see. I saw that, you know, and this was, again, a hypothetical matchup, that Donalds was ahead of Jolly by an average of 5 in Florida.
1: All right.
0: And again, he's going to attempt. We don't buy it. You know, we don't buy that because when he was asked about, I can't think of it. I just popped out of my mind the name of the DSA candidate for Senate, that he's campaigned with her and finds her to be energetic and active, yet he rejects it completely. You don't reject socialism, communism, and then campaign with people in your party to promote it.
1: Right, exactly. You can't do that.
0: Yeah.
1: You're not going to get away with the big tent argument.
0: No.

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0: posed terms that he described as unfair and uneconomic. Amid growing American concerns about the cost of living, President Trump says he'll temporarily waive a tariff on imported beef for 90 days. Today, President Trump in South Carolina.
1: Well, we want to get the beef prices down, so we'll get them down a little bit. And that's what people want, that's what the voters want, and that's what I want.
0: That was on Friday. U.S. ranchers and some Republican lawmakers blasting the decision. An investigation underway after a small Cessna plane crashed near a remote military radar site in Alaska. All 8 people on board died. This is ABC News.
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1: We are Red Eye Radio. He is Eric Crowley, and I'm Gary McNamara. 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Why? Because you can listen to us right after our show is over. And by the way, I did that over the weekend, too.
2: What's that?
1: Met some people, and they downloaded immediately.
2: Oh.
1: Yeah, immediately.
2: Good.
1: Over the weekend.
2: Good.
1: Oh, I tell you about how I love

0: going into my hotel. I met a woman there, and she's actually moving from Texas to Buffalo.
1: Oh.
0: She, Texas, her whole life, whatever. Really doesn't like the heat. Had a ton of things in her life and everything else, so her and her new husband wanted to get away, and they chose Buffalo.
1: All right.
0: To go and to go and live. Here I am meeting a person. She put the granite countertops in my house.
1: Wow. What are the odds?
0: I know. It's like,
1: what are the odds?
0: It's like, what? She worked for the builder that built my house and put the granite countertops in my house.
1: That's crazy.
0: I know.
1: It's like one of my mom's nurses comes to her home. They got to talking when she first started. And she told, my mom asked her, where'd you come from? She told her, in this small town, you probably wouldn't know it. She told her, my mom says, well, yeah, I lived there as a child. And she says, well, you know, what did you do there? I mean, there's not a hospital there. So she goes, no, I was taking care of a man. And he passed away of emphysema, COPD. She goes, well, my brother had that, my twin brother. She said, yeah, and then later I took care of his widow.
0: Wow.
1: And she had cancer. She died of cancer. She goes, well, my sister-in-law were their names? And she gave him the name. Yes. This nurse lived right across the street from the house that my uncle, my mom's twin brother, bought my grandmother's house when she passed. And totally, he was a great, great builder, home builder, and totally renovated it and the whole thing. And that's where they lived until they passed. And she, as a nurse, took care of them and then randomly moves about an hour and a half away and is the one taking care of my mom. It's just insane. One of those small world or fate kind of things. And for that, I mean, we're talking Texas to Buffalo, and then you just bump into each other in a, you know, in a hotel.
0: The lobby, was the lobby bar where I limit myself one glass of wine.
1: Yeah.
0: That's it. One glass of wine.
1: Now, it's an 80-ounce glass, but no one's counting.
0: I can sip. Oh, see, and why a wine?
1: Yeah.
0: Because a beer, you want to drink it while it's cold, right?
1: Right.
0: So you're going to drink it. Wine, you can sip on for...
1: You can nurse it.
0: For 3 hours.
1: Yeah.
0: You know,
1: they call that nursing it.
0: Exactly.
1: Right.
0: Speaking of nursing.
1: Yeah.
0: You just, because you said that, I had to go with this.
1: Okay.
0: To mark National Breastfeeding Month, observed every August, the Maine State Breastfeeding Coalition posted an image celebrating trans lactation, two-spirit, and chest feeding. The image was posted to the coalition's Instagram page earlier in August. However, the account appears to have since been deleted. The image featured a large trans-identified male hooked up to a breast pump. The male is seen holding a mug that reads, "Milk makes families."
1: Okay, so this is a biological female, trans male?
0: I'm not sure. Because
1: if it's a biological male, that baby's going to be very hungry.
0: Yes. No, it says the male is seen, and this is written by the post-millennial, and the post-millennial would not use the pronoun. The male is seen holding a mug that reads, "Milk makes families." The caption reads, "National Breastfeeding Month is for every family," accompanied by a trans flag emoji. "We're proud to celebrate and uplift trans lactation, chest feeding, and two-spirit families during the National Breastfeeding Month." Now, I did look up two spirits because remember we had talked about the two spirits before? And two spirits actually fits the definition of Royce White. Royce White said he's a female for basketball. It describes individuals who embody both masculine and feminine spirits.
1: Well, there you go.
0: The term combines sexual, gender, and spiritual identities, representing traditional third gender or alternative social roles recognized in many indigenous cultures before European colonization.
1: Are you listening, WNBA?
0: Yes. That's why you can't argue with it. And again, the two-spirit comes from when we first saw the term, comes from also Native American. The Indian Health Services has two-spirit. They comes from, hang on a second here. Let me just get, I'm having, is widely, two-spirit identity is widely believed to be the result of supernatural intervention in the form of visions or dreams sanctioned by tribal mythology,
1: okay,
0: where you are both genders.
1: Hmm.
0: So basically the spirit and the floating gender is what Royce White claims he is. It's used by that, but the term also combines sexual gender, you know, for regular people, two-spirit. You know, if you're, I mean, if you're not right. Native American.
1: Right.
0: Not that you're not a regular person. If you're a Native American, you are.
1: Yes.
0: But yeah, so that's what it's, so that fits Royce White perfectly, who said, nope, I'm a female for basketball. You're allowed to have two spirits.
1: And they can't say no.
0: No, they can't say no. Which is why they're screaming, don't talk about it anymore. Just stop talking. It's not important. Stop talking about it.
1: We just wanted to wear the T-shirt and look like a hero. Right. We just wanted to say things and pretend we were advocates.
0: Yes, exactly. But you're not.
1: No, you're not.
0: Now your intentions for your gender matter, apparently. But they can't matter. Your intentions can't matter, which is why this isn't important. Why are they making a big deal of it? Nobody's talking about it. It's not that big of a deal. You brought it up.
1: Hmm?
0: He's responding.
1: Yeah. And you don't get to make the rules.
0: So the one thing when I was up in New York,
1: mm-hmm.
0: I think the high was 81. At night, it went down into the 50s.
1: Yeah.
0: Come back here. Oh, man.
1: We're not getting below 81 at night.
0: I know. I think we made 108 in my town yesterday.
1: Yeah.
0: And this was supposed to be like 109. Could be 109, 110 this weekend.
1: Mm-hmm.
0: Funniest thing is,
1: mm-hmm.
0: when it was its hottest yesterday,
1: mm-hmm.
0: I jumped in the pool very quickly.
1: Yeah.
0: Just swam a couple of laps. Again, it was like 4 o'clock, so the sun isn't right down on it, but I'm not attempting to, I want to make it clear, I didn't go in the pool in the sun. My goal is not to assimilate to the tanning culture.
1: Hmm.
0: I simply wanted to swim a couple of laps. I was mm-hmm. not like Francisco Hong.
1: Ah.
0: I was not trying to assimilate to somebody else's skin color, even a skin color that might be mine if I'm out in the sun longer.
1: Yeah, well.
0: But it brought up how important air conditioning is because I thought about this. People ask, what's your definition of rich? And I knew what it was when I was younger, when I was a teenager, when I had no money at all. No money at all. And it was one thing, basically, initially. Now it's two things. The first one is I can do any repair on my car and not go into debt.
1: Oh, yeah, right.
0: And number two, I can ensure that every May or June, I get a complete workover or maintenance done on the air conditioner and check everything so I can have full confidence and no worries at all that the air conditioning will work in August. And why is that important? And by the way, thank you, Willis Carrier from Buffalo, New York, for inventing air conditioning.
1: I have two of his units.
0: But the reason I bring this up, Wall Street Journal editorial.
1: Mm.
0: The economic case for European air conditioning: productivity plummets when workers without AC suffer from heat stress. I did not know this. Listen to this. Europe is sweltering again through one heat wave after another this summer. And as I say, the rejection of air conditioning comes at an economic cost. Productivity suffers along with the workforce. Many European offices and apartment buildings were designed to retain heat, and air conditioning penetration averages 19% compared with some 90% in the United States, according to a report this year by Alliance Research, an arm of the insurance company. One result, even indoor workers are not insulated from the misery. The economic consequences extend beyond discomfort. Heat stress hurts workers' sleep, cognitive function, decision-making, and performance, the report says. Alliance estimates workers' hourly output declines by $1.30 for every degree between 30 and 35 Celsius, 85 and 95 degrees Fahrenheit. That makes European businesses less profitable and less competitive. Alliance examined productivity during unusually hot years, and it concludes that heat waves cost between 0.3 and 0.5% of European GDP overall, and more than 1% of GDP in heat-prone southern regions. This translates to lower tax revenue, too. That's especially bad news for France, where heat stress could worsen an already high expected fiscal deficit, the report warns. This is fascinating.
1: Yeah.
0: Europe will face economic costs related to warming, even if ambitious climate migration goals are met, says a report last year from Assessing Climate Change Risks in Europe, a European Union-funded research effort. But the continent can reduce the harm by better adapting. The study found that broader AC adoption could have huge economic benefits of $46 to $69 billion by 2050. An important co-benefit would be fewer heat-related fatalities. So there you go.
1: Yeah, I mean, it really is about health, especially you talk about it. If you've lived in the South long enough, you understand that during this time of year, you see all types of reports of, all right, and on the news you'll see it, a check on your elderly neighbors quite often. Because if you're on a fixed income, you may not be able to afford air conditioning. If you live in an older house, your air conditioning may not work, if you have it, may not work as well as it needs to. And well, so you want to check on people. And then, of course, there's the, all right, here are the cooling centers that are open during the day. If you need to go to a place with air conditioning, it's about health. It's not just about comfort.
0: Well, you die.
1: You know, for me, I had to learn to work on my ACs for a couple of reasons. I'm an on again, off again landlord. But beyond that, I wanted to be able to do that if it happened and I couldn't get a guy out to fix my AC. There are a couple of things I can't do, but most things I can do on AC units now. And I had to learn that.
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12: Me too.
0: We are Red Eye Radio. He's Eric Carly, and I'm Gary McNamara. Just really interesting yesterday. We were talking about air conditioning, and I said I went and jumped in the pool late yesterday afternoon. And so I jump in. I don't know what my water is right now, but we've been at, you know, between like, what, 103 and 107 or 108 the last week.
1: Yeah.
0: And so the pool temperature starts going up. The hottest my pool's ever gotten was 101 a few years ago.
1: Yeah.
0: The pool water got to be, it's only 5 feet deep, 101.
1: Right.
0: So it's got to be in the 90s right now. So I go out, sun's out, probably like 107, 108, and didn't stay out long. I mean, I got, it's covered where I walk out. I just jump in the pool and it feels cool instantaneously. And then swam a couple laps, got up, stood up. I got the chills because the air is so dry, the water's evaporating from me, and I got cold.
1: Yeah. That's a good thing.
0: How the hell can I be cold with water in the 90s and 107 outside? Mm. But I was.
1: Evaporative cooling.
0: Yeah,
1: there you have
0: exactly.
1: It.
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21: From ABC News, I'm Dave Packer. An investigation is now underway after a small Cessna plane crashed near a remote military radar site in Alaska. Officials say there are no survivors. NTSB Alaska Regional Chief Clint Johnson said the aircraft missed its initial approach amid foggy conditions Thursday around noon and crashed on the second landing attempt.
22: The pilots in this case were navigating solely by instruments. Weather conditions would not allow them to actually visually see the ground.
21: As reservoir levels sink lower in Lake Mead and Lake Powell, the Department of the Interior ordering steep cuts to the amount of Colorado River water that will be delivered to California, Nevada, and Arizona, the river facing years of drought. An honor bestowed, an honor taken away.
3: Word that President Trump could possibly rename an aircraft carrier after himself, after he himself several years ago announced it would be named after Doris Miller, a black World War II hero.
4: Sources telling ABC News Navy officials are now weighing removing Miller's name from the ship and instead considering naming it for President Trump.
5: It's like almost like a stab in the heart for me.
4: Miller's great niece said it would send a message to all black service members.
5: To give it and then take it away, and it kind of make you wonder, like, are we good enough? Are we equal?
4: No U.S. Navy vessel has ever been named for a sitting president.
3: Amid growing American concerns about the cost of living, President Trump says he'll temporarily waive a tariff on imported beef for 90 days. Not going to work, says National Cattlemen's Beef Association head lobbyist Ethan Lane. He says ground beef imports doubled last year without lowering prices.
23: That was done in an effort to lower prices for consumers. And if you look at the marketplace, what we know is that didn't happen.
3: At least 55 people have fallen ill across 15 states in a salmonella and E. coli outbreak linked to alfalfa sprouts. 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
0: Now, it's Red Eye Radio. Gary McNamara and Eric Harley talk about everything from politics to social issues and news of the day. Whether you're up late or you're just starting your day, welcome to the show from the Relief Factor Studios. This is Red Eye Radio.
1: All across America, we are Red Eye Radio. He is Eric Harley and I'm Gary McNamara. Welcome and good morning. Thanks so much for being here this morning.
2: Yeah, thank you very much.
1: How's everybody doing?
2: Mr. Crypto King over here.
1: I put in, now you, just in case people are just tuning in for the first time on this one, we talked about it yesterday, my X account was hacked. I don't have any idea why. You know, the thing that I never got, you know, when you log on from anywhere else, you get the notification from Twitter.
2: Right. Yeah.
1: I got nothing. Mm. I got no notification that somebody was logging in from a different internet site.
2: Yeah.
1: Never got anything.
2: Or that
1: I was logging in from anywhere else.
2: Right.
1: That never appeared anywhere. So, yesterday I put in a thing, to X or 36 hours ago that I've been hacked. I've heard nothing since. You yesterday, I know, put in that, you know, there was somebody impersonating me. And I put in a second, request. Hey, I've been hacked. And they said, we have it. We're working on it.
2: Right.
1: So that's what I got right now. So if you go to my X page and you see there's two posts on crypto that, what was the one? I've made $117,000. Yesterday I got a car. I got a Range Rover from my crypto. And, today I'm not sure what it is.
2: It's along those lines. I'll, let's see if I can find it here. I'm gonna start following you on social media closer so I can, you know, keep up with all the, where is it? There it is. All right. Yeah. Yeah, your crypto portfolio is just
1: going through the
2: banging. It's
1: and you know me.
2: Yeah.
1: I'm the kind of person that puts my financial information of how I'm doing on investments on X.
2: This one is more nefarious. This being the second one, which was posted yesterday afternoon. No, Tuesday afternoon. I used to be a crypto trading skeptic, which applies to you because you still are.
1: Yeah.
2: But everything changed when I met this Coach Becca, an expert trader who who showed me the ropes. I'm excited to share that I've just received my second payout of $117,600, which was credited directly to my bank account. Wait a minute. In just 2 hours, have you checked your bank account? Because what if this actually is a Coach Becca and she had some of your access to some of your money, you know, like hacking one of your accounts, and then increase it by, what is it, $117,600. You might want to log on. She might be doing you righteous. She might be actually making you wealthier. And then you could just let this thing roll. I forget the stand-up comedian who said, I was a victim of identity theft. But after it happened, my credit score started to go up, so I'm letting it ride. But
1: I know. I have seen no increase in any of my accounts.
2: No? Okay.
1: No,
2: well,
1: zero.
2: Keep looking, because it might happen.
1: Oh, you know what I did do, though? I don't know if it went through or not. I tried to put in a community note.
2: Oh, okay.
1: Stating, this is not me. This, I've been hacked. This is not me.
2: Right.
1: That hasn't appeared yet. I don't know how long community notes take to go in.
2: Yeah.
1: Now, I didn't quote a source. The source is me.
2: Yeah. The hacker has turned off comments, or yes, X has turned off comments, but you can actually retweet or repost the comment.
1: Yeah.
2: So that would also be like commenting. If you do it and actually add a comment to it,
1: do they have their own bots that redo that though?
2: That what? Repost it?
1: That repost it?
2: It doesn't show it's been reposted.
1: Oh, okay, okay,
2: yesterday.
1: Okay. Yesterday.
2: The latest one. The yesterday's did. I don't know who reposted it. Oh, wait a minute. Oh, no, no, no. I'm sorry. That wasn't yesterday. That was an actual real post from you from a few days ago. That was your last real post, actually.
1: Okay.
2: Yeah. There were 23 likes on the first one. There are no likes on this other one.
1: Okay.
2: It's reached a lot of the likes, 295 people.
1: Yeah. A lot of the likes came after I mentioned it.
2: Yeah. Some of the listeners reached out to me and said, hey, I've also reported this as bogus.
1: Oh, good. Thank you so much.
2: So thank you to those listeners.
1: Yeah, thank you so much.
2: We definitely want to say that.
1: Yeah.
2: David was one of them. So thank you, David, for doing that. We appreciate that.
1: Anybody who knows me would look at that. Anybody who knows me or listens to me would look at that and go, what the hell's going on with him?
2: Well, you know, what's interesting is there are some media personalities and a couple of them on the right who have kind of gone out on their own, who do have deals with like Amazon. And what they do is they'll post a commercial basically, hey, this sale is going on Amazon. You should check it out. And so I forget what they call that, but they get a portion of each sale that comes from someone using that link. They essentially become an Amazon affiliate, and it helps them to make a little money on the side. I forget who it was, but she posts every once in a while, it'll come up. And then if you buy from clicking through with that link, then she makes a percentage, and I'm like, okay, I don't really have a problem with that. I mean, I know it's a commercial. I know her account wasn't hacked. I know why she's doing it. Because a lot of people, if you're out of work and you're in the media, you're going to do, you know, just about anything and everything to try and build your following. And a lot of YouTubers do that. You know, hey, I've got my link to all the stuff I use in this video. By the way, if you use those links to go to Amazon, I make money off of that. So you should know that. And so they basically are an Amazon affiliate.
1: I'm waiting for corporate to get back to me saying, are you making money using your identity as a radio talk show host for us and we're not getting a cut?
2: Yeah, right.
1: I'm waiting for that to come from corporate. You know, it's like, where's it? This is Cryptola.
2: Yeah. Well, I recently sold a guitar and said a celebrity once played this guitar, an unnamed celebrity once played this guitar. And of course, it's me. And I'm an unnamed celebrity because number one, I won't name myself and also put the word celebrity next to it. So no, I didn't do that.
1: I was trying to compare mine to payola.
2: Right.
1: Right.
2: That I'm
1: advertising using my imagery, of this show.
2: Mm-hmm.
1: And, you know, so if I post it on social, because that is my Gary at Red Eye is, you know, that is basically a, you know, it is personal. The company didn't approve it. I just went on myself. But the fact that I use Red Eye to me would indicate I'm using the imagery from the show on that site. So I would never post anything where I'm making money off of that, unless it was an official sponsor of the show and the company.
2: Yeah. I don't know. There's a fine line there, I guess.
1: Yeah. I'm just saying I wouldn't take the chance.
2: Yeah. Yeah. I've made money off of my social media before. I don't consider using my real name. I use my real name on the air. So it's, you know, all my accounts are my personal accounts.
1: Well, yeah,
2: I couldn't do it through Red Eye.
1: Well, if it's a personal account where you're doing something else, right. But it's
2: ex account is my personal account. So yeah.
1: Yeah. I mean, me using Red Eye is, you know, in my handle is what mm-hmm. in my mind, and probably it's more of a moral thing than a legal thing, but I'm not sure. But just to be safe, I would never promote.
2: Well, I went out and bought a boatload of crypto, so hopefully it works out based on your advice. You know, I got it from your page.
1: Just so everybody knows, if you go to @GaryRedEye1 and you see two posts on there from crypto, I have been hacked. So, X tells me that they're working on it.
2: Yeah. And I'm really hoping this is not like a North Korea thing where they have to shut down the account altogether and you have to start a new one.
1: I'm going to guess. I'm expecting that to happen.
2: I don't see any other way around it.
1: Yeah. I'm expecting that to happen, that they just shut it down completely and I have to open up my new one, which will be Gary@crypto.com.
2: Crypto King Gary.
1: Crypto King Gary.
2: Crypto King Shamrock.
1: Shamrock.
2: Yeah.
1: Yeah. Hey, I did post that. I wanted to post that on X yesterday. I posted on Facebook. There was a thing that came up about Peter Magadino, who was in the mob. And I've told the story of calling him
2: when I was an
1: 18-year-old bill collector. And Stefano Magadino was his father. People remember the Appalachia meeting, you know, back, what was it, late 50s, early 60s? I forgot exactly when that was here.
2: What started the crumbling, basically.
1: Yeah.
2: It gave the feds so much ammunition against the five families. It was such a horrible idea.
1: Yeah, and so I posted that on there, and the producer, director, lead actor of the independent mockumentary that I'm in, Mark Rios, I actually told him the reason I became Shamrock, the backstory is that I was, and it came from that incident that I was run out of Buffalo and went to New York City, and the mob boss there, you know, took in me as an Irish mobster because I earned money. He didn't care.
2: Right.
1: He had no prejudices whatsoever. All he cared about is that you made money. Now, he would have a prejudice against you if you wronged him. You know, he'd whack you, but...
2: Right. That's not prejudice. That's just doing business.
1: Right. Other than that, he wasn't... He was a non-racist murderer.
2: Right.
1: Yeah. So, I mean, there was morality involved.
2: It's nothing personal.
1: Right. Nothing. Exactly. Strictly business.
2: Strictly business.
1: But it was so funny because when I saw that yesterday, I said, okay, I got to put that out. You know, and a lot of people have commented. They went, whoa, really? I'll never forget that call the first time. Okay, yeah, you've got to call Peter Magadino. His line of credit is down, and he died in 76.
2: Mm-hmm.
1: So I think of 74 when I called him.
2: Of natural causes, of course.
1: But yeah, it was heart attack. Died of a heart attack.
2: That's what it looks like anyway.
1: 59.
2: Yeah.
1: He was 59 years old.
2: That's pretty young for a heart attack.
1: Yeah. I remember calling him, though, and he was furious. You know, he was great
2: Maybe
1: to me.
2: Maybe you gave him the heart attack.
1: I might have. He was great to me. No, his accountant did. But I had to call him twice.
2: Mm-hmm.
1: The first time I, you know, called him, he was just furious at the accountant.
2: Yeah.
1: The second time, more furious at the accountant. And as I put on two different posts, because I responded to the actual post as a comment, and then I posted it on my page, I actually did look in the local newspapers, in the Niagara Falls Gazette and the Buffalo News at that time. I would just scan it to make sure that the accountant's name did not appear as a news item.
6: Hey, it's a very complicated situation, Mr. McInerra. Listen, I'm going to talk to my accountant. Trust me, there will not be a problem going forward.
1: So, with all the primaries yesterday, and there's actually some big news because in the Senate, when you look at the Senate in Florida, that was actually the big news, is that Alexander Vindman, what a scumbag he is, raised over $16.5 million and was defeated by the DSA candidate.
2: Yeah.
1: 56-44 in Florida.
2: Yeah.
1: And the point was like, you know, Democrats are even crazy in Florida.
2: Yeah.
1: But I thought the big news, because I had no idea. I had no idea that Alan Grayson was running again for political office.
2: Yeah, I was telling you over the weekend, I was having the conversation about Alan Grayson with my dad over the weekend. It goes back years about how he railed against, because at the time, what the Democrats called the Bush tax cuts for the rich were going to be extended. And it was late 2012, I think. No, it would have been late 2000. Yeah, it would have been 2012 because it was the Bush tax cuts. It started during Bush. I think it was 2012. Anyway, we railed against everything he said that he was, look at all the things that they could buy. And then we talked about how many jobs are created by the things they buy and the wealth that they create by creating jobs. But anyway, I had no idea.
1: Yeah,
2: that he was running.
1: Yeah, Mr. Gray Poupon.
2: Yeah,
1: is you know, he lost.
2: That was one of the things he railed about, saying they look at all the different jars of how many jars of Gray Poupon they can with their tax cut savings,
1: right?
2: That they could buy. And we said, okay, let's break down. We basically did. We imitated, emulated the economy of a pencil from Milton Friedman, and you break down all the pieces and everything that goes into a jar of Gray Poupon and what it requires and the long chain of events and industries that have to come together to make one jar.
1: He lost, though.
2: And he lost.
1: Yep.
2: Yeah.
1: But I just like, he's even around anymore.
2: I had no idea.
1: Yeah.
2: I had no idea.
1: And the point of Vindman losing is the fact that it's not just enough to be anti-Trump. I think what you've got, the Democrat Socialist America, they've got their radical, crazy agenda, and they could care less about prosecuting Trump. They want their agenda in, and they look at it and go, you guys just went after Trump, and he won again.
2: Right.
1: Ignore him. Just promote the fact that, you know, socialism, communism is the way to go.
2: Yeah.
1: And let's actually see if we can win on these issues.
2: Right.
1: They've got more support than I ever thought they'd have in the United States.
2: Hey, they won a couple of elections.
1: We are Red Eye Radio.
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0: Radio. He is Eric Carly, and I'm Gary McNamara. Welcome and good morning. What was I looking for here? Did I save it? I'll get it coming up far in the bottom of the hour.
1: Okay. Mm. All right.
0: Oh, here it is. Okay. Mm-hmm. This is the panel on CNN yesterday.
1: Okay.
0: And all right. Noah Rothman talking about what we just talked about. What's going on in Florida with the Senate race?
2: Yeah. I can't believe we're all dancing around the news tonight. This is not a Republican story tonight. The story tonight is the DSA overcoming the establishment Democrat.
3: We're not dancing around it, but
2: overcoming
3: I appreciate
2: 16-1 spending advantage and sacrificing what could have been a competitive seat. This is a sacrifice. There's two things I wouldn't want to be as a Florida statewide candidate: anti-Israel and communist curious. And that's exactly what Democrats voted for in the Senate tonight. They basically took this race off the board.
3: It is
0: communist curious.
1: Communist curious. Okay. All right.
0: Wow.
1: All right. I guess we're going to hear more of that.

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1: ABC News, I'm Dave Becker. An investigation is now underway after a small Cessna plane crashed near a remote military radar site in Alaska. 8 on board, no survivors. NTSB Alaska Regional Chief Clint Johnson says the aircraft missed its initial approach amid foggy conditions Thursday around noon and crashed on the second landing attempt.
2: The pilots in this case were navigating solely by instruments. Weather conditions would not allow them to actually visually see the ground.
1: As reservoir levels sink lower in Lake Mead and Lake Powell, the Department of the Interior ordering steep cuts to the amount of Colorado River water that will be delivered to California, Nevada, and Arizona. Amid growing American concerns about the cost of living, President Trump says he'll temporarily waive a tariff on imported beef for 90 days.

0: Hey, it's Mike Broomhead. 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
7: And we are Red Eye Radio. He is Eric Harley, and I'm Gary McNamara. 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We'll get to more on that. 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
1: Two things that hit me yesterday from the primaries. You know, the in the statewide offices in Florida, you know, all the Republicans did great. Byron Donalds pulling in 48%. A lot of criticism from conservatives on that, saying that Donald Trump should have endorsed, you know, someone else, whatever. I mean, I'm giving you a number of social media posts that that I saw. And the 48% was like, oh, okay, should he still win? Yeah. But that is a concern of whether he actually holds and has can have the same impact as a DeSantis as governor. And the other thing, which was really not a primary, but it was the debate in South Carolina, where Lindsey Graham's sister, when asked about Taiwan, said, well, I have to be honest, I really don't know anything about, you know, foreign policy.
0: Well,
1: my God,
0: you cannot say that on a debate stage. And it's, you know, it's you look like what's his name? Was it Gary Johnson not knowing anything about Syria when he was asked in the media? It wasn't a debate stage, but same thing. You basically cannot say things like that, because what you don't want at the end of the day is for her to look like a different kind of rhino, which in this case stands for replacement in name only.
1: Yeah.
0: And that's a problem. Look, there's this sentiment, right? And after the unexpected death of Lindsey Graham, that you want somebody who can carry his torch. And it's not unusual at all for a family member or a spouse or someone very close to them to carry that on politically. Mary Bono is one example. But the question is, how involved is that person as a candidate? And that's what the vetting process is like and all about. And while this is kind of a shortened vetting process, it is, again, very important. In fact, it's going to be more crucial that things like this or whatever it is, any questions be answered very quickly. And answering any question about that, because if you're going to do the job, then there should have been, I don't know what you do in terms of learning more about being able to answer questions on any geopolitical question whatsoever, knowing who her brother was, knowing how involved he was literally till the last day of his life when it comes to international affairs, just coming home from Ukraine. Those things matter. And in preparation for this, I would say whoever her campaign manager is, there should have been some studying going on, some cramming, as college students say. And you do that to no end to get caught up. Now, the question is, even if you do that, is she really at the point of being prepared? That's what this is all about. And does the one answer make her a bad candidate? Not necessarily, but it is clear that she's not replacing her brother.
1: Here it is, the quote. She was asked about South Carolina Senate debate if Taiwan and South China Sea are national security issues for the United States. Quote, I'm just going to be honest here. I'm not that informed on national security. So, but I do support the military, end of quote. It wasn't just on that. It was, I'm not that informed on national security. So, but I do support the military, end of quote.
0: Well, and there's another thing, too. I don't like it when you hear a blah, blah answer. But some, a blah, blah answer would have been better. There are many concerns about what's going on in the South China Sea. I leave that to the commander in chief while I am looking to fill my brother's seat. I won't pretend to be my brother when it comes to the great experience that he had, but I do support this president when it comes to international affairs, national defense. And that is something that I have always felt strongly about. And of course, always supported my brother in that regard. Now, again, it's a blah, blah answer. You're not getting a direct answer. And she probably would have been grilled a second time on it.
1: Yeah, but this
0: when you say, I don't know.
1: But this is kindergarten stuff for national security.
0: Yes. No, it's very basic.
1: Is the South China Sea and Taiwan important national security issues for the United States? Yes. We need to keep the expansion of China out there. Here's what China wishes to do. You should have a basic understanding, at least, to say, as a, you know, as a conservative who wishes the reason that you're running is not because of you. Mm-hmm. It's because the Republican Party believes you will mirror the strengths of your brother. Otherwise, as the Bobs said about I can't think, it wasn't was it Milton? It was the other guy. You're useless.
0: Mm-hmm. Mm-hmm. Well, because and especially when it comes to Taiwan, one of the China in general. Look, we must keep our eye on the ball. There are right now we're juggling a number of things. Iran, the whole thing with Ukraine and what's going on with Russia, always having to keep an eye on Putin, North Korea. But when it comes to China, they're a great threat in many, many ways. And when it comes to Taiwan, one of my great concerns would be some of the aircraft that they have been putting on display, some of the new aircraft that they've been putting on display, which is clearly a show of power. And they seem to be hell-bent on taking Taiwan. And if it is indeed true that they have told the U.S. to stay out of it if we go after Taiwan, there's a great concern there by me. And that would be my concern as senator for this great state. That's off the top of my head. We cannot discount China, and people shouldn't just think of them as a sometimes on again, off again friend or trade partner. They are a great threat. That will always be a priority. And I support the president, this president, in what he's doing now, and I would support him being tough on that situation when it comes to Taiwan in 2028, because if I take this seat, then it's going to go through into the next presidency, whoever that is, and I hope it's a Republican, then I would say the same focus needs to be in play, and the commander-in-chief obviously has the say-so on that, but there will be great concern by me, and I will voice that at every turn. Again, off the top of my head.
1: Yeah.
0: That's just keeping up with the news. That has nothing to do with her being the sister of Lindsey Graham.
1: But when you're a Senate candidate, you know, again, you know, looking at us off the top of our head is not somebody like her who really hasn't been involved in politics coming off the top of her head. She needs to understand what her brother was, you know, what her brother was about. She needs to have a history. You know, you're just not, there are normal people walking around that have no idea about anything. We know, we talk about the ignorance of the country on economics, foreign relations, the true nature of radical Islam, communism. It's something that you and I have studied for the last half century. And so us, the top of their heads. I don't. That's not what
0: well,
1: I expect
0: out of
1: her.
0: That's a big part of what I'm saying.
1: What I expect out of her is that you actually have opinions on this because you wish to be a senator. You shouldn't have to be brought up to speed on things of national issues.
0: That's
1: if
0: that
1: you're
0: was my
1: running
0: point
1: for
0: earlier.
1: The Senate of the United States, especially when you wish to promote the image of your brother, or that's what got you serving out his term right now, is the imagery that you're going to be like your brother, and you go, I don't know anything that my brother was an expert expert on. I know nothing about.
0: Mm-hmm.
1: Can't do that.
0: No, you can't. And that was my whole point. If saying what I said off the top of my head is just keeping up with the news, being interested enough to know what's going on internationally, it has nothing to do with her relationship to her brother. It has nothing to do whether she's ever served or not. It's what do you believe? What are your convictions?
1: Yeah, but basically she's saying, I have no knowledge on anything of national security.
0: I know.
1: I mean,
0: you can't,
1: just,
0: you can't do that.
1: It's so
0: you can't get anywhere close to that.
1: It's so incredibly of such an incredible bad answer.
0: That's why I said it, a blah, blah, blah answer would have been better than that. That's catastrophic to a campaign.
1: Or attack the opposition.
0: Yeah.
1: Never state that you don't have a clue. Just attack the opposition.
0: Oh, yeah, exactly.
1: Well, when Democrats do it all the time. What do you think about this?
0: Sure.
1: Well, that's not the question. The question is what they think about this.
0: Yeah, yeah. let me answer that question with a question.
1: Oh.
0: No, but it's, you know, again, the whole off the top of my head thing is about just being up to speed as a person with convictions. That's the whole test here. The test, because when she was chosen to finish out this term, that's one thing. That's an emotional, okay, she's going to fill that seat. She's going to support the president's agenda. If you're going to actually get in the game officially and stay in it long term, and that is your effort, you have to prove yourself on a debate stage, and it has to be with conviction. She doesn't have to be her brother or her brother's sister to do this. She just has to have someone with strong convictions and be able to articulate them at any point, because that's where we are today. If you're not like that, if you can't do that on the fly, then politically, you're going to suffer for it.
1: Republicans cannot be clueless. It's the brand of Democrats to be clueless.
0: Yeah.
1: And the more clueless you are, the more popular you are with Democrats. You can't on the Republican side.
0: Nope.
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0: We are Red Eye Radio. He is Eric Carley, and I'm Gary McNamara. Welcome and good morning. We had talked earlier about Alan Grayson actually running again. Golly, and I just, how long ago were we? When was the Greg Poupon thing?
1: I think that was the.
0: Who was in office? Who was president?
1: That would have been Obama, if I'm correct, that it was at the end of 2012, but it was the Bush, what they called it, the Bush tax cuts for the rich, that Republicans in Congress wanted to keep them going. And it was, I want to say December 2012. We'd have to go look that up. But that would have been Obama years.
0: Okay.
1: Yeah.
0: It seems so long ago.
1: I know.
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8: Welcome to Music and the Spoken Word with the Tabernacle Choir and Orchestra at Temple Square. Conducting today's program is Mac Wilberg, with organist Joseph Peoples, and the spoken word by Derek Porter.

Carl Gustav Jacob Jacobi was one of the world's great mathematicians. Yet, what made him especially interesting was not only the discoveries he made, but actually the way he approached difficult problems. Jacobi believed that when trying to solve a challenging problem, it helped to turn it around, looking at it from the opposite direction. He's credited with saying, "One must always invert." In other words, we often understand an idea more fully when we consider not only what it is, but also what it is not. Take, for example, the attribute of charity. Paul, the ancient apostle, taught about this pure form of love by describing both what it is and what it is not. "Charity suffereth long and is kind. It rejoiceth in the truth and beareth all things, believeth all things, hopeth all things, endureth all things." But Paul also taught that charity envieth not, is not puffed up, seeketh not her own, and is not easily provoked. In other words, love is patient and kind. It is not proud, selfish, or resentful. The practice of inversion can help us understand not only the things of this world, but also the things of heaven. It can help us see our lives, our relationships, and even our trials from a higher perspective. At a recent awards ceremony, the guest of honor rose to speak. He chose his words carefully, each phrase coming with great effort due to a condition affecting his voice. He said, "I'm grateful to God for everything He has given me, including my disease." His faith and perspective inspired all who heard him. In a sense, he had inverted his challenge. Instead of seeing only what his illness had taken, he could also see what it had taught. That higher perspective enabled him to move forward with faith, even amid great trial. May we seek to more fully understand life's challenges by viewing them not only for what they are, but also for what they are not. As we do, we open our minds and hearts to heaven. We begin to see our challenges in a new light, not only as obstacles that interfere with our happiness, but as opportunities to grow, to learn, and to progress.

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Until we meet again, may peace be with you this day and always.

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5: By the time a new project breaks ground, lots

0: $2 trillion, according to the U.S. Census Bureau. Across this year, it's estimated that almost 350,000 new workers need to join the field to keep up with new projects and retirement projections. And this need is already showing up on job sites. In a 2025 survey from the Associated General Contractors of America, 92% of firms trying to hire said they've been having trouble finding reliable, qualified workers. Almost half responded that a labor shortage had delayed at least one project. One huge issue is that the industry has kept recruiting from the same pool of people, even as that pool has continued to shrink.
1: The industry is starting to recognize that being able to tap into those same pools that you have been accustomed to, that well is running dry. And so there is a need to go outside of those closed ranks to open it up to broader populations and demographics so that, you know, the industry can continue to thrive and be sustainable.
0: That's Paul Robinson, founder and CEO of Construct Reach, a workforce development company that connects young people and job seekers with construction careers.
1: When we look at the working population, when we look at the trend of just our country, it is growing more and more diverse. And so when you have a working population that doesn't look like the industry, but the industry still needs to go forward, then it's the writing on the wall that, okay, well, in order for us to continue to thrive and to be sustainable, we have to diversify, right? And so it's being able to understand it, to recognize that, to own the fact that things do need to change. And I think that's where, you know, we're trending right now. And part of that is just the pressures that are coming from that retirement crisis that's kind of looming over the industry, where there's a lot of people who are retiring now, but the industry isn't backfilling those positions at the same rate.
0: For many job seekers, construction isn't a career they considered and then turned down. It's one they were never really shown, and that's especially true for women. In 2025, females made up only 11% of people working in construction, according to the U.S. Bureau of Labor Statistics. Jocelyn Lipscomb makes up that 11% and became a carpenter through a less traditional route. Initially, she studied kinesiology at Indiana University, but after graduation realized it wasn't the right career path for her.
2: So I kind of grew up knowing about the trades and knowing that the union was always kind of a good thing. So at the time, after I graduated, I was bartending at a small bar in Bloomington, and a few of my regulars had asked me to help them do some residential work. And so on the side, I was helping them with that. And then they mentioned that maybe I should try and get into the carpenters union. And so I actually knew one of the superintendents for one of the companies in town. So I got in touch with him, and he set me up with the person I needed to get into the apprenticeship program. And here I am.
0: Lipscomb is a member of the Carpenters Local Labor Union 301, which covers central Indiana. She says there's plenty of work in her region, but not enough people to do it.
2: I know that the projects that my company is working on, they're always looking for more people to work for them because they're just expanding so much.
0: Lipscomb's path pushes against the industry's old image of who belongs on a job site. Robinson says women have often been steered towards supporting tasks instead of being trained for more specialized hands-on roles.
1: You're not going to be able to kind of continue to, you know, bring in young people and bring in a more diverse demographic and increase the diversity, which means women as well, if they're thinking that certain jobs from the beginning are not for them, right? So that you're missing out on untapped potential because those are young ladies that probably have the skill set, the wherewithal, the passion to do that particular job very well. And so if they think that they can't do it, then that's going to perpetuate a negative perception and connotation that's already existing out there. And so, you know, what men can do within that industry. And so it's being able to bring visibility to that. And I think for us, it's trying to highlight them and elevate them so that other young girls that are coming up in that pathway or maybe interested can actually see that, yeah, okay, even though I don't see a lot of women within that particular pathway or even though I haven't seen any, now I see some. Now I'm getting exposure. Now I can identify with someone who did it. And so maybe that is for me now.
0: Robinson believes more companies need formal programs that give new workers real experience while also showing them how an entry-level position can lead to greater responsibility and better pay. It also helps to understand the many different careers that fall under the word construction. Electricians and equipment operators may be the first jobs that come to mind, but the field also has project managers, estimators, safety professionals, and

0: many more niche roles. Some of these positions require a four-year degree, but others just require an apprenticeship or employer-paid training.
1: You could come in, you know, making $50,000, right? And of course, it varies over specific trades, but you can come in like making that much money. And of course, going into project management, if you're coming from the school route, you know, it could be the same way. But then it's just, you know, there's a lot of opportunities to grow as well. And so when you think about that, you know, especially on the skilled trade side, that is a lot more money than coming out of college, because one of the things that you don't take into account is how much debt you may acquire, right, as you're going through college and trying to pay for that education.
0: The construction industry has spent years talking about its labor shortage. Meanwhile, plenty of people are looking for steady work, but don't fit the image of who typically gets recruited. While this is changing, the field needs to continue to create a clearer path in for the people it's long overlooked. To learn more about careers in construction, our guests, Paul Robinson and Jocelyn Lipscomb, head to viewpointsradio.org. 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Sound designed by Jay Silvers. I'm Gary Price.
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0: The hospital Dr. Pius Kamau remembers most from his childhood isn't the one his family used. It's the one they couldn't. He was born in the early 1950s and grew up in extreme poverty in southeastern Kenya. The hospital was built right along the coast, and from any room you could see palm trees and feel the breeze coming off the bright blue waters of the Indian Ocean. But Kamau was a black child in Kenya growing up under British colonial rule, and that beautiful, fully equipped hospital was reserved for white Europeans.
1: I remember it so clearly because I walked by it along the coast, and it was on a promontory, sort of a high up, and the breeze from the ocean to the wonderful hospital was beautiful. I think it was, must have been beautiful for the patients up there. Of course, I mean, we Africans, I mean, we black kids, I mean, we're not allowed there at all. Then I think there was an Aga Khan hospital, which was mainly for the for the Asian patients, and we were not allowed into that either.
0: This difference became impossible to ignore when his father came down with tuberculosis, commonly referred to as TB, an infectious disease that attacks the lungs and can turn into a long-term chronic illness without treatment.
1: One of the things I remember about my father getting sick was when one day I came from the elementary school where I went, and I found him coughing up blood. So there was a pail full of blood.
0: His father lived with TB for several years, but it eventually killed him. Today, TB is preventable and curable, but finding treatment is difficult if you're poor and don't have steady access to modern healthcare. The World Health Organization reports that TB in 2024 killed more than 1.2 million people. The highest rates are in Africa and Asia, and India alone accounts for 25% of all cases. Fast forward to today, and Kamau has had a successful career in the U.S. as a thoracic and general surgeon. For him, becoming a doctor was a way to help people while also building the kind of life he didn't have growing up. His new memoir is called Running with Lions, and the title is partially inspired by the leopards he encountered as a child, but is also a metaphor for the many difficulties he faced.
1: Hunger, which is quite common, was another lion. I had episodes of different infections, malaria, like I said, dysentery was also quite common. Going to school, the first school that I went to, St. George's High School, losing the ability to pay for the schooling, to me, that too was another hurdle that I had to jump.
0: Kamau recalls wanting to attend a school in Moscow, but there wasn't a Russian embassy in Kenya where he could apply. There was an outpost in Khartoum, the capital of Sudan, which was more than 1,800 miles away.
1: My young mind told me I had to walk to Sudan and go to that embassy and seek a scholarship. So all those difficulties. And then eventually, when I went to Strathmore College in Nairobi, I was involved in a motor vehicle accident in which two of my professors died, essentially incinerated in the car. I ended up in the hospital for 4 months with severe burns.
0: The injuries from this horrific accident could have been the end of his story, but instead it became another challenge he got through. For Kamau, dropping out of school and going back was never an option, no matter how many times life kicked him down. And getting to America was an early part of this dream. As a young man in Kenya, he was inspired by the civil rights movement and the hope and optimism it carried. He also remembers seeing Louis Armstrong, the acclaimed jazz player from New Orleans, when he played live at a concert in Kenya.
1: A black man from America playing his trumpet and, with a band in the wilds of Africa, so to speak. And then Martin Luther King, he encouraged us. I mean, it was amazing to sort of hear what he was saying and the things that he was doing and the marches. His message of civil rights and fighting for freedom and fighting for your rights. So all those things, I think, sort of intertwined and sort of intermingled to make my desire stronger to end up in America sooner or later.
0: Kamau made that dream happen and moved to the U.S. in 1971. He began practicing as a surgeon, but becoming a doctor didn't mean that he was immune to racism and bias. One night, while he was on call at the hospital, he was asked to care for a 19-year-old who'd been hurt in a car accident and was in the intensive care unit.
1: This young fellow was 19 years old, who refused to look at me. He refused to see me as soon as I went into his room. Examining him, however, he had a large swastika painted on his chest. And basically, this young Nazi refused to see me because I was a black man. The interesting thing is that I tried to transfer the care of this young fellow to other doctors. They all refused to take care of him. Well, fortunately for the young man, he did not require any surgery, and his coughing up blood did not amount to much, and he was discharged home in a couple of days.
0: When asked, he didn't pretend that the patient's hatred towards him wasn't hurtful. However, it didn't change who he was or how he acted. Perspective also mattered.
1: I think you have to be a grown-up and realize that much of the prejudice that we encounter has a lot to do with the ignorance. I think if you can imagine that you're a more grown person than they are, I think you do fine. And I have done well. I think more of us should do that. I think as human beings, I think there was a writer and there's a song which says, I never promised you a rose garden. And life does not promise us rose gardens. You know, it promises that it is going to be okay as long as you accept the ups and the downs of existence. Another thing I think I would also want to say is that I had a lot of people who lent me a hand, people who reached out to me and helped me along. So in other words, our life would not be what it is if we did not have other people to help us along the way. And that's very, very important, I believe. Charity of others is extremely important.
0: In the end, his persistence paid off, but he couldn't have done it without the generosity and support of others. That same mix of hope and community shapes how he views America's 250th anniversary and what comes next. This year marks 2.5 centuries since the signing of the Declaration of Independence. Kamau says the country's story often depends heavily on who's telling it.
1: The 250 years that this country has been in existence has been very, very good for some people and not so good for others. The issue of race, I think, will continue to be with us for generations to come. Although here, once again, I think I can say between 1970, whatever, when I came here to the current moment, there has been tremendous change. There's been a lot of changes in the last half century, you know, that I've been involved in this country. I think America has a can-do spirit. And even when it seems dark, I think Americans continue to want to push on and to improve. Clearly, I mean, the positives and negatives. I mean, there are people trying to pull you back. But as a whole, I think Americans are can-do people, and I truly believe they're going to do just fine. And so I think the future is good. It has to be good for all of us.
0: No matter how much bad news is out there, Kamau believes all of us can move the needle forward in some way. Not because progress and positive change is guaranteed, but because giving up doesn't solve anything.
1: The astronauts going up, into the skies, they have seen that we are a tiny little place in a very dark universe. And I think we need to be wise enough to realize that there isn't anybody else to come to, quote-unquote, save us. This is our home and our only home as a human race.
0: 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I'm Marty Peterson.
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8: This is Viewpoints Explained. I'm Ebony McMorris. The Super Bowl is the one game every year where ads are part of the main attraction. Companies get more creative with their campaigns and pay top dollar for these coveted spots. If you watch the game this year, do you remember the animated orange-colored ads for the brand Temu? The discount shopping app advertised 5 times during this year's Super Bowl, spending close to $35 million. But what exactly is Temu, and why has it gotten so big so quickly? The Chinese-owned e-commerce company is all about selling heavily marked down items, often at a cheaper price than its online rival Amazon. You can find fast fashion clothes, home decor, even electronics, all under $20. Temu has publicly said that they're able to offer these prices because they're selling directly from the manufacturer to the consumer. But are these prices still too good to be true? While some of these items come from the same sellers as Amazon, others stem from different manufacturers that use lower quality materials and practices that may not pass U.S. safety standards. The issue is that you don't really know what you're getting when you order. There are also several reports of the company collecting and selling shoppers' private data. There are currently 2 class action lawsuits in the U.S. against Temu, one alleging it asked users for access to 24 permissions through the app. Among these were access to fingerprint information and local Bluetooth and Wi-Fi networks. So while the prices look good up front, there may be more to the deal than meets the eye. That's Viewpoints Explained for this week. More in a moment.

0: Welcome to Culture Crash, where we examine what's new and old in entertainment. Author Taylor Jenkins Reid is a writer who loves to explore new worlds, perhaps most well known for her novel Daisy Jones and the Six, which chronicles the fictional romantic entanglements of a Fleetwood Mac-esque 1970s rock band. Reid is also the author of The Seven Husbands of Evelyn Hugo, about an aging Elizabeth Taylor-like Hollywood star who finally tells all about her much-discussed marriages. Amazon Prime adapted Daisy Jones into a popular miniseries back in 2023, and Anna Kendrick is set to adapt an Evelyn Hugo movie for Netflix. But those are just two of Reid's nine novels to date. In 2025, she released the novel Atmosphere to great acclaim. My favorite of her books so far, Atmosphere, is set at NASA in the 1980s and explores the difficulties of being a woman and being queer while working at the space shuttle program and living in Texas. What makes Reid's novels so compulsively readable is their approachable language and also the author's genuine curiosity for different careers and settings. Her book Carrie Soto is Back, for instance, is set against the high-stakes world of elite tennis. Instead of finding one lane, writing exclusively about, say, sports, old Hollywood, or the rock music scene, Reid is comfortable dabbling in a new setting each time, giving each of her books a really fun and transportive quality. Reid's work is popular on BookTok and Goodreads, accessible enough to be widely read, and artful enough to be worthy of internet discussion and debate. By centering LGBTQ characters and exploring the lived experience of existing in different decades in American history, Taylor Jenkins Reid is building out a catalog of fun and thought-provoking historical fiction books that are taking over America one book club and one prestige streaming adaptation at a time. I'm Evan Rook.
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9: From ABC News, I'm Brian Clark. Hockey sticks may be getting more expensive. They are one of the goods that's subject to a 50% tariff. So overall, President Trump's imposed tariffs on $20 billion worth of Canadian products. Those tariffs took effect at midnight as Canada's Prime Minister Mark Carney vowed retaliation. Earlier Friday, President Trump in Myrtle Beach, South Carolina, said polls showing voter disapproval of his economic performance are wrong.
10: I should be at 100% on the economy, but you're going to see it in a short period of time, and the prices are all coming down.
9: He was campaigning for Senator Darlene Graham. Vice President J.D. Vance also campaigning. He was in his hometown of Middletown, Ohio, as the midterms approach. An under-construction aircraft carrier named for Doris Miller, a Navy cook aboard a battleship who fought back and saved sailors in the 1941 Pearl Harbor attack, could receive a new name, says ABC's chief global affairs correspondent Martha Raddatz.
11: Sources telling ABC News Navy officials are now weighing removing Miller's name from the ship and instead considering naming it for President Trump.
12: It's like almost like a stab in the heart for me.
11: Miller's great niece said it would send a message to all black service members.
12: To give it and then take it away, and it kind of make you wonder, like, are we good enough? Are we equal?
11: No U.S. Navy vessel has ever been named for a sitting president.
9: Chief Justice John Roberts issued a temporary order allowing construction of the White House East Wing ballroom to resume. ABC Stephen Portnoy has more from Washington.
13: This administrative stay simply says that everything is on pause pending further order of the Chief Justice or of the Supreme Court as a whole, which basically means that construction can continue until the justices say otherwise.
9: TikTok reached a $400 million settlement with the Department of Justice, ending a suit that alleged it violated federal children privacy laws. You're listening to ABC News.
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17: We are talking about a ballot initiatives where you're going to be able to vote. The people of Arizona will vote to pass things. One of them is HCR 2007-2007. Joining us right now is Representative Matt Gress, who is the sponsor of this piece of legislation. It would require that the education spending 60% minimum, 60% in the classroom. Representative Gress, it's good to talk to you again.
20: Good morning, Mike.
17: So can you explain what this, I mean, I know I gave kind of a broad picture of this. Why do you believe this is necessary? How much are we currently spending on average across the state? I'm sure it fluctuates. What are we spending in the classroom?
20: Well, Arizona taxpayers have increased funding every year for public schools. Yet the Auditor General finds that about 52 cents of every dollar of district spending goes to classroom instruction. That's the lowest level in more than 20 years. And at the same time, the Common Sense Institute Arizona found that transportation spending has climbed above $560 million, despite a decline of ridership by more than 45%. And they've increased capital spending by over 67% since 2019. So HCR 2007 is about transparency, accountability, and making sure that the dollars get to the classroom.
17: So when you say classroom spending, can you explain a little bit better what that is? What does that look like? Is it teacher pay? What is it? What is classroom spending? What falls into that category?
20: The Auditor General uses a federal definition and has been very consistent with that. It includes teacher pay, substitute teacher pay, classroom materials and supplies. It also includes, oddly enough, field trips and some other extracurricular activities. But it really is focused on where the students are and where they are learning.
17: So I'm a little confused by the pushback, because there are a couple of things of criticisms. One is the Democrats in the legislature have said that 60% is an arbitrary number. But the other pushback seems to be from some of the teacher organizations. If this 60% could lend itself to teacher raises and more money in the classroom for teachers, why would they be against it?
20: Arizona has one of the lowest teacher union participation rates in the country. So when we look at the education union, it isn't necessarily comprised dominated by classroom teachers. It's other staff outside of the classroom. I've authored legislation over the last 4 years to raise teacher pay by thousands of dollars. And the education union has been very much against that because it doesn't include everybody in the school building. And the fact is, we have a teacher shortage, 3,000 vacancies, hardest to fill, hardest to retain. And I think that is the general resistance, is that we are going to be focused on getting more money into the classroom to raise teacher pay, to pay teachers first. And that's not really where the majority of the membership of the education union is.
17: And see, I for whatever reason, I always thought that was the job of a teacher organization or any kind of a labor union, so to speak, is to look out for the pay and the benefit packages and professional development for the members.
20: You're absolutely right. It's just that the members of the Arizona Education Association include everybody. And I think that is a challenge when there is finite resources. We really have to prioritize the highest value employee group in a school. And right now, that is the classroom teacher. That is the biggest determinant of a child's academic success, is having a qualified teacher at the front of every classroom, consistent throughout the entire year. And that's what we're having, that's what we're struggling with. This measure will help us and help districts begin to prioritize the classroom first.
0: When you talked about the raising expenses for capital expenditures for the transportation, are those can those be reduced? Do you believe what is the cause of the massive increase in those areas? And could spending be reduced in those other areas to get to the 60% you're talking about?
20: The short answer is yes. We have overbuilding of classrooms. We have millions of square feet that are unused or underused, and schools are still holding onto that property. They need to sell that property and get rid of those capital expenditures. That's one of the drivers that the Auditor General said. Ridership. I get it. If your ridership drops 5% or 10%, you still need the full bus to carry the other 80% of students. But when we're talking nearly half of your ridership has gone away, and yet you're spending even more money on transportation, that suggests that there is an incongruity of planning that goes along with that. The other important point to note, Mike, is that we're saying you've got to get to the 60% over time. It's a half of a percent increment. So if you're at 52%, that's 8 percentage points away, and you increase your spending by half of a percent, you're talking about 16 years that you have to get to 60%. More than enough time. Phoenix Union, for instance, they're only spending 48% of their budget on classroom instruction. They would have 26 years to get to 60%. So please don't tell me that this is too big of a leap to make. 26 years and you can't incrementally get to more money into the classroom. I think Arizonans have had enough, and this is a way that we can really direct our districts to do what Arizonans want.
0: Whenever we talk about education, for as long as I've been in this business, the key phrase is dollars in the classroom, dollars in the classroom. And it seems like this mandates that you move in that direction. I wonder the opposition, why they wouldn't jump on board and say, we may not like some of the mechanisms, but we agree with you in theory that we've got to get to that 60% threshold. It only benefits the students and the teachers.
20: In my experience at the legislature, it has been very clear to me that our school districts want to run and be left alone. They want local control. And to a large degree, I appreciate that because it can foster creativity, ingenuity, and a lot of the other things. But local control with no control is a recipe for disaster. And that's what HCR 2007 is trying to correct. We need greater transparency in where the dollars are going. And we really need districts to step up to the plate and start spending more money inside the classroom. Your districts will say that we want to be able to leave that decision-making to our local community. I can assure you, you poll anywhere, you're going to see high numbers of Arizonans who want the dollars to get to the classroom and not be retained by the bureaucracy. That's what we're trying to do here with HCR 2007.
0: And see, that's where I think the method comes into play. You're not telling them how to do it. You're just telling them that they need to do it. And that's where the freedom comes in, where each district with unique challenges can address those challenges to still get to the number they're mandated to get to. So you're not telling them how, you're just telling them the standard.
20: You're exactly right. And this isn't just the only issue that we've clashed with the districts. I said that you need to post your agendas and post videos of your school board meetings online. They didn't want to do that. I said that you needed to vote on out-of-state travel and make it clear that the public is going to be able to know how you're spending your money. They didn't want to do that. I said have school board meetings inside of your school district. They didn't want to do that.
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0: There is a lot of controversy around the ESA program or the school voucher program in Arizona. There are groups of people that are trying to shut the program down completely. They use it. They talk about waste, fraud, and abuse, and they say it's outrageous. I would say that in any government program, we need accountability and transparency. It doesn't matter whether I support it or not. I think school choice is a very important part of what we do in Arizona. But we also have to talk about the scholarships and the money that are going to kids whose parents are in the military or whose parents have given their life for this country. Joining us from the Goldwater Institute is their constitutional advocacy and director of education policy, Matt Beyenberg. Matt, thank you for joining us.
2: Thanks for having me on.
0: So let's talk about what the voters have here. What is this piece of legislation that's happening and why is this so important?
2: Yeah, so the Military Family Protection Act is now being offered as a state constitutional amendment to the state of Arizona. And it's very simple. It says this state of Arizona will never confiscate scholarship dollars from the children of military families. And if you do, any bill or ballot measure that tries to would be void. This would put a permanent protection in the state constitution. It says these are promises made to these kids. You cannot go back on your word and now try to essentially steal away these scholarship dollars from these kids. And as you point out, these are kids whose families, whose parents are serving on or were killed in the line of duty in the U.S. military.
0: Is it only active duty members or is it people, National Guard in the reserves? Are they, or do their families qualify as well?
2: That's a great question. So it's written to say for anybody who is active duty or was active duty at the time that the student's scholarship eligibility was determined or were killed in the line of duty.
0: So what is the danger here? I know that there's some opposition in ESAs. How would they be affected by the pieces of legislation that's trying to get on the ballot right now, the ballot initiatives they're trying to get signatures for? How would it affect these?
2: Yeah, so there is a ballot measure. It's being pushed by the teachers unions, by the activist groups who've said, hey, we're trying to protect education. That's what they've called their measure. And really what we've seen is this is a concerted effort to throw thousands of kids off of the program to make it more difficult for families to use the program to get tutoring, to go and use funds at museums. And they say, well, this program is full of fraud and misspending, as you pointed out. And as the Department of Education has shown, they actually did a randomized study of this, and it was less than 2% of these funds were not spent properly and 0.3% were spent on anything that was actually fraudulent or egregious. And so this is a program, you're talking 98-99% of funds spent as intended. We've heard this false narrative from the left that says, oh, we need to go and roll back this program because it's out of control. That entire narrative was obliterated last week because we actually saw there was a bill put up that was actually going to provide additional statutory changes. It says, we're going to add in the extra language that makes even clearer. It's already prohibited. Even clearer, you can't purchase non-educational items, additional things around fingerprinting, additional resources for the department to be reviewing expenditures, to be managing the accounts. Every left-wing lawmaker voted against that because they're not actually concerned about trying to address this so-called issues of misspending. They have a singular goal, which is to dismantle and roll back this program. So when they were actually given an opportunity, if they were truly concerned about trying to ensure that funds are used properly, conservative lawmakers came to them with a proposal that said, we're going to even provide to you opportunities to strengthen and reform this program. And they said no, because that's not actually what they want. They want to be able to confiscate the funds from these families. That ballot measure that they're pushing by the teachers union would literally go in and take every penny of every account that sits in those children's scholarship awards. That means if you're a family who's homeschooling or is trying to save some of those funds for when high school tuition gets higher or for college tuition, they say, you didn't spend it all in this year. We are now going to steal that money back from you. That is horrible public policy. That is the only, that is leftist ideology in a nutshell, because they don't understand human incentives. The families who are actually encouraged to save and spend and steward these dollars responsibly, they are going to punish with their ballot measure. Now, again, it's important to recognize that would all be struck down by this Military Protection Act, because it says you are not allowed to be doing that to our military families. And if you do, your measure gets struck down in its entirety.
0: Can you talk about the popularity of the ESA program? Because I think it's a no-brainer that gives families an opportunity, many of them who might not otherwise be able to have these opportunities. But how popular have ESAs become in Arizona? The more people learn, the more they like it. Am I wrong?
2: You're absolutely right. There are over 100,000 students who are being served by this program, including tens of thousands of students who were in the public school system immediately prior. So you have 40-some thousand students who were in public schools, and as soon as they had the opportunity to provide an education for their kids using the ESA program, they did that, meaning they believe that this helps them. We've seen dozens and dozens of families go up in front of the State Board of Education, in front of lawmakers, and say, this program saved the educational lives of my children. This was transformative. My kids weren't being served in the school system. That all is in addition to the kids who dropped out during the COVID era. You know, you had 50,000 students drop out of the district school system during COVID. And many of those maybe came back, maybe went into, you know, kind of fell through the cracks. And so you have seen a massive, massive massive amount of popularity and interest in the ESA program because it serves the needs of kids.
0: I know this is a bit off topic from this piece of legislation, but the narrative that says that the ESA program is costing billions of dollars out of the education fund, is it not true that the ESA program actually spends less money per student than we do in the classroom education in classic public schools?
2: That is absolutely true. The average, you can look at this, these are the official state numbers. The average per pupil spending in our public school district system is $16,000 a year. The typical ESA student is $7,500. Even when you include the special ed kids, it's about $9,500. So it is thousands of dollars less per child. Then we hear, well, you're spending it on kids who don't need assistance. There's no income cap. There's no requirements on kids in the public school system. We spend, again, $16,000 per kid on the public school system. And if a family says, hey, instead, I'm going to relieve taxpayers of the obligation to pay for my student, or I'm paying my own property taxes to get some of that back to support it. Absolutely, that's something. And so, again, this is where the ESA program is good for students and it costs less per student.
0: Do you have a number on how many families are affected that are these military families you're talking about? Is there a number out there of how many of these families are encompassed in this?
2: Yeah, there are 1,000 students who are on the ESA program specifically because of that military designation. And that's in addition to, you can have kids whose parents are in the military, but also have a special education designation or have gone through others. But that means you have 1,000 kids who are receiving, again, about $7,500 per kid, substantially less than they would be paid if they were in the school district system. And now you're seeing leftists say, we're going to treat you as a piggy bank. We're going to confiscate the funds from your account because we don't think you should be able to use that in future years. We had leftist lawmakers literally saying, why would we allow them to use these funds for college? The average graduation debt at graduation from college at ASU is $24,000 a year. And we have leftist lawmakers saying it's a bad thing to allow families, military families, to take those funds that they're getting each year. It's already less than they would have gotten in the public school system. To take those funds, steward them, save them, and put them toward their kids' higher education. We're hearing from leftist lawmakers that that is a problem. And I think that really underlies just the absurdity of their position. The ESA program serves these families. It does so at a lower cost to taxpayers per student. And all the arguments from the left about, well, it needs to be reined in, again, completely obliterated when we saw their behavior, when they turned down an actual opportunity to address those, because that's not what they're looking for. They want to throw kids out of the program. They want to treat these kids as a slush fund to take their award dollars that were promised to them and use it for other projects.
0: I love the work that the Goldwater Institute does. I've been a fan for such a long time, and it's always a privilege when anybody from the Institute will come on. Can you tell people where they can find the work that you do, and specifically if they want to look into this, is there on the webpage is goldwaterinstitute.org, but is there a certain place they can go to find out more information on this?
2: Yeah, so our website, goldwaterinstitute.org, we have a blog post up there. It talks about, shows some of the clips discussing it. The measure itself, it'll be numbered differently on the ballot, but HCR 2048, you can see the text of the measure. Again, very straightforward. You can't confiscate funds from military families, and if you do, your ballot measure is struck down.
0: Matt, I appreciate the time today, and I appreciate your hard work on this important topic. We'll talk soon.
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12: ABC News, I'm Brian Clark. The U.S. and Canada are blaming each other for a breakdown in trade negotiations, and since no deal was reached before midnight, the U.S. has now imposed new tariffs on some Canadian goods. ABC Stephen Portnoy explains from Washington.
13: The U.S. is now imposing a 50% tariff on more than $20 billion worth of Canadian imports. This will affect only about 5% of cross-border trade, but the new duties will hit a long list of products, including beer, whiskey, milk and cheese, building materials, hockey sticks, and tongue depressors.
12: As the midterms approach, the president and vice president were on the campaign trail Friday. President Trump in Myrtle Beach, South Carolina for Republican Senator Darlene Graham. Vice President Vance was in his hometown in Ohio. The Department of Justice said that TikTok has agreed to pay a $400 million settlement to end a 2024 lawsuit that alleged the company was violating federal children's privacy laws. This is ABC News.
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3: We have Thomas Galvin with us from the Board of Supervisors. I always want to call you the chair, and I don't mean any disrespect to Kate Brophy and McGee. I'm just used to you being the chairman. But thanks for coming down.
4: Good morning.
3: We've got a lot to get to. Early ballots have gone out. We are in this election season. So before we get to anything else, let's clarify a few things for the voters about voting and about this rift that continues between the Board of Supervisors and the recorder. Is this rift going to affect this election?
4: I don't think so. That's because the duties are laid out by statute over what the Board of Supervisors needs to do for elections and what the recorder needs to do for elections. The whole fight really has just been really silly stuff over maybe 5% of ambiguity or gray area, which is why I believe Justin Heap never had to file a lawsuit. But the recorder is responsible for early voting, which means mailing out early ballot envelopes, receiving them, taking them back in. The Board of Supervisors is responsible for tabulating the votes and for in-person election day voting. So those are very distinct responsibilities. Each side is going to do their part.
3: So as it pertains to the differences of opinion, I know that there was a recent decision that held up the stay, meaning that things are not going to change until after this happens. But now the Supreme Court has weighed in on this, or is weighing in on this. Is there a hearing? Is it today?
4: No, it's not today. No, but there were briefings due today.
3: Oh, the briefings are due.
4: Yeah, so okay. They were due today by 4 p.m. And what the Supreme Court is trying to figure out is there an, this is my opinion, is there enough time for them to basically render a decision either way on this request for a petition? But we have also from the U.S. Supreme Court is called the Purcell Principle, which is named for our former recorder, Helen Purcell, which means you cannot change elections procedures or protocols right before or during an election. So I think the Arizona Supreme Court, which is a terrific court, very responsible, 7 judges on there, they're trying to just sift through all this information that's flying at them in very quick, short order.
3: You know, speaking of Helen Purcell, remember the good old days when nobody knew who the county recorder was? She spent 30 years, I think, in that office, and I knew her because I would see her at events. You know, it's like an umpire or a referee in a sporting game. If you know who they are, it's probably not a good thing.
4: Yeah, but it's a lot of things in life right now. It's not just elections where it used to be you'd even think about it. Look at school district boards.
3: Yeah.
4: Right? Growing up, when I was a kid, I didn't know who was on the school district board. I don't really remember many controversy about that. Now you open up the newspaper or open up your phone, there's a different school board controversy throughout the valley, whether it's the West Valley or the East Valley. And take whatever you want that we have in life, even sports or even in entertainment. There's something controversial these days, which is unfortunate, but it's a fact of life.
3: Is the Supreme Court of the Arizona Supreme Court, is it fair to say that they are hoping or they are telling you both sides that there should be mediation and you guys should be able to figure this out yourselves?
4: No, they asked a bunch of questions, I think, just as part of fact gathering. The questions that they posed the other day when they issued this was what I believe they're just looking for objective facts here. But obviously, this is right now in the Court of Appeals. But the Court of Appeals issued a stay on the original lawsuit. So it's now impacted 3 different levels of our judiciary. So the Supreme Court was dragged into this, but I think they're working diligently today.
3: And, you know, it's fair to say that, you know, why we've been speaking to you, we've been speaking to Mr. Heap as well. We've had Kate Brophy McGee, the chairwoman of the board, on with us as well. We've talked to all sides on this. And when we speak to each of you individually, both sides say the same thing. They've offered ways to resolve this, and they want to work together. It's an easy way to get this done. It should be an easy fix. But getting both sides in the room to say that together, where's the divide?
4: The divide is, and I'm going to be frank, the divide is that every single time we have an agreement with Justin Heap, he backs away from it. I directly negotiated with him in April of 2025. He then texted my colleagues that night and says, hey, we're 95% of the way there. All we need to do is just figure out how many staffers to fill for my IT position. Disappeared for 5 weeks after that, and then he filed a lawsuit. And then in May, his chief of staff, Sam Stone, sent an email saying, yes, you guys can do this, this, and that. You can do this on Dropboxes. The next day, Justin Heap sends another email and says, disregard everything.

0: everything you heard from my chief of staff. I've hired this lawyer from a partisan outfit back east and just do everything that he says. There's no way to do business this way. I work in the private sector on a daily basis. I have clients. If I ask my clients to do these things the way that he does them, they would just be laughing at me and be like, Tom, this is no way to do business. The Board of Supervisors has tried and endeavored to work with Justin Heap in good faith for a year and a half, and all he does is just fight us in court.
1: Do you believe that this is going to be resolved soon? And do you believe it's going to be resolved in a way that the voters of Maricopa County will be satisfied that the elections are being done the right way?
0: Okay, I'll give you a two-part answer. Okay. I do believe the present fight right now will be resolved very soon in terms of what we're going to be doing before the primary, whether that's through the Supreme Court or the Court of Appeals. Either way, we're going to get an answer, and they're going to say, this is how you guys are going to conduct a primary election. Secondly, we're going to have a resolution of this lawsuit in the long term. But once again, I think we're going to have clarity before we go into the November general election. And then I believe after that, we'll finally get a final answer in how this lawsuit plays out, which I think will probably take more than a year.
1: Let's talk about the oversight of the sheriff's office. People that don't understand or don't know this, if you're new to Arizona, the Maricopa County Sheriff's Office has been under federal oversight, a mandated oversight for well over a decade. It's costed hundreds of millions of dollars to the Maricopa County taxpayers. And there's some action in possibly getting this to be lifted and finally getting the monitor to sign off that the sheriff's office can be back under the purview of the sheriff. Where do we stand?
0: We're going to be in oral argument tomorrow on Friday, which is a day I've been waiting for a long time. When I was chairman, we hired an attorney, a constitutional law expert, and he filed in December what is called a Rule 60B motion, telling the judge that the sheriff's office is now in 100% compliance on all of the issues that brought upon this lawsuit back in 2007, 2010. The sheriff's office is not violating anyone's constitutional rights. They're not promulgating policies and procedures that got the sheriff's office in trouble in the first place. So tomorrow, the message from our attorney is to tell the judge there's been success here. Judge, you have been successful. The monitor has been successful. It's time to end this. Taxpayers have been funding this now for 15 years, and I think it's overdue.
1: Recent statements by the monitor were critical of the sheriff's office for a couple of different things, and the timing of it seemed a little suspicious with this going on. Is that really what's going on? Are there issues in the sheriff's office that he brings up good points?
0: No, I don't think the monitor had any credible points. The issues in his latest report just regarded personnel issues. That has nothing to do with the constitutionality of traffic stops. It has nothing to do with whether or not there's a racial disparity in traffic stops. It has nothing to do with whether or not the sheriff is promulgating policies and procedures that would violate people's constitutional rights. The issue that was addressed by the monitor simply concerned the personnel issue of one officer within the department. But the message again tomorrow will be with the judge that, listen, this has been a success over the last 15 years, and frankly, taxpayers shouldn't be paying for it anymore.
1: I know Sheriff Sheridan fairly well, and talking to the deputies that I know, they love working for him. I don't know of anybody that loves a specific job as much as Jerry Sheridan loves being the sheriff of Maricopa County. And secondly, I did a ride along about a month ago with a canine deputy in the East Valley, and I watched a whole squad of deputies work together. They are absolutely professional. They are absolutely state of the art. They do such a fantastic job, and I don't like the negative press that they've gotten, because these are good men and women that are suffering for something that happened over a decade ago, and their reputation gets tarnished or questioned, and it's not deserved.
0: And ironically, the only negative press they get now are attacks from the monitor. You don't see any stories or anything pervasive out there in the news media about problems with the sheriff's office. Jerry Sheridan, he loves the job. He loves the sheriff's office. But you know what he loves more? His constituents, the people of Maricopa County.
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1: Let's get to a couple of things. Let's start off with the budget. I talk about often living in Maricopa County like I have for 31 years, that for such a massive county, you run without debt, which I think is an example to governmental bodies across the country that you can actually do your job, make the tax burden lower to the citizens and still run without debt. Are you keeping that up with the new budget?
0: Yes, we've kept it up with the new budget. And also good news, for the sixth consecutive year, we have cut the property tax rate. Maricopa County is the fourth largest county in the country. But out of the seven largest counties, we're the only one run by Republicans. And I really believe that there's a story there. Out of the five members of the Board of Supervisors, four of us Republicans. Now, I believe all five of us are committed to good fiscal responsibility. But there's something to be said about a Republican-led large county that can show fiscal responsibility, can take care of your taxpayer dollars, but also provide good services on a daily basis.
1: I know last year when we talked about the budget, you had mentioned that one of the priorities was public safety. And so there were some expenditures to make sure that public safety was cared for. What are the priorities in this year's budget?
0: For me, it's still public safety. About half of our budget is dedicated to public safety. Last year, when I was chairman, we put in the largest pay increase for the sheriff's office in over 15 years. We have to make sure that our employees in the sheriff's office, and that also includes not just deputies, but detention officers and emergency dispatch, are taken care of. Because in this market, we have 27 law enforcement agencies in the valley. People have choices. They can walk out the door and go work for another agency. But also, we are constructing a new animal shelter in the West Valley. Credit to Debbie Lesko for leading the charge on that one. And then we're also constructing, in the middle of constructing right now, a new elections headquarters that will be open up in 2028 for the presidential election. And much credit to current chair Kate Brophy-McGee for leading that effort as well.
1: Yeah, and when you look at what the county, what residents of the county expect, the expectation, and I don't think you guys get enough credit for this, that you're going to keep taxes, the tax rate on property moderated, because as we were watching during COVID in that time frame where we were watching a spike in home values and people were concerned about, you know, they couldn't work and the money was tight, that if you had allowed the tax rate to remain even the same, that people would have been priced out of their homes, even renters, because they have to factor in the cost of property taxes and how much rent they're going to charge.
0: Yeah, I'll walk you several scenarios and examples and statistics. Right now, our tax levy is $278 million below the allowable tax levy, which means if you got rid of the five of us and put in five new people tomorrow, they could raise your taxes by $278 million. Look at New York City. They're electing a bunch of socialists over there. It's going to be a complete nightmare over there. Also, the great economist Jim Rounds gave a presentation recently, and he said if the state had followed Maricopa County's example, the state would be spending about $2 billion less than it is spending right now. And yes, we've been lowering the tax rate for the last 6 years, but also the other thing is that we have kept our employee count low. Every single year, we lower our employee count to resident ratio. We're now at 3.05 to 100,000 residents, one of the lowest in the country.
1: One of the, difficulties is when you are talking to people that head up departments in the county and they have budget requests, that there's got to be a lot of things that you look at and say, these are good things, but maybe not our business, or we can't afford it. What's the balance between, yes, we want to make sure these things are funded because this is going to be good for our constituents, versus we also need to keep taxes low for our constituents because that's good for them?
0: Well, people know in D.C., they tried to institute DOGE. DOGE didn't exactly work out as promised, but in Maricopa County, we carry out the principles of DOGE. Every single office that comes to us for a yearly budget, they have to justify all of their spending. I have to say that the county treasurer, the assessor, they do a really good job and say, hey, we don't need an increase in funding, or we just need this, but we have to justify it. The county attorney, Rachel Mitchell, she does that as well. I'm going to bring up someone else we know, Justin Heap. He asked for a lot of stuff this year that he didn't need, but we had to tell Justin, no, we're looking out for taxpayers. All these things that you're asking for, that's A, too expensive, or B, not necessary. So we didn't approve it, because if we approved it willy-nilly, then our budget would be running away. But right now, Maricopa County boasts a AAA bond rating because we do such a good job of making sure that everyone runs a lean, efficient machine.
1: When you are looking at priorities, I'm just asking maybe too much behind the scenes, but does each individual member of the board have their priorities that they kind of fight for, or how is it a comprehensive approach to the budget? How does it work?
0: The chair sets the agenda for the budget. The chair works closely with the budget team. So when I was chair in 2025, that was a great experience for me to see how it all works on the inside. But at the same time, all five supervisors are kept abreast of everything. If they have issues or concerns, they can relay it up or meet with the budget team directly as well. And I was meeting with the budget team every Monday or every other Monday. So yes, all five of us have intricate involvement and care and appreciation for how how the budget process works. But also it's about math. You cannot just vote on a budget that you wish to have. You have to vote on a budget that you need to have. And that means do not spend more than what you take in. And these other agencies or these other counties like Cook County in Illinois or LA County, they vote on a budget that they wish to have. That's how they end up running huge deficits. We don't have that in Maricopa County. We have cash reserves on hand in case of a devastating downturn.
1: So last question about this has to do with infrastructure, because along with growth comes the need for infrastructure. And Maricopa County's done a good job with the roads and part of the infrastructure. But one of the things I think that's throwing a monkey wrench in a lot for people is water.
0: Yeah.
1: So how is that balanced? How does that play a role in this?
0: Well, you have to show that you have a water supply. Maricopa County doesn't have any water in terms of the county doesn't have jurisdiction over water. So a lot of times you're going to obtain water, it's through the municipality that you're in, or you have it secured through a private water company. The other thing is that we have large infrastructure coming in because our economy is growing by leaps and bounds. For example, everyone points to TSMC, but also with data centers. And if data centers want to come in, they expect to have a plug and play where they're like, all right, utilities, just hook us up. Not going to happen anymore. They're going to have to show how they're going to account for that power. And frankly, I believe in many occasions, if not most, they should be generating their own power.
1: All right. So the last question is on a good note. Let's talk about America 250. Let's talk about the celebration. What do we need to know what's going to be happening in Maricopa County?
0: Well, first of all, today, Team USA is playing in the World Cup against Turkey. They've already won their group. A bunch of players tonight, they're going to sit out and rest.
1: And I know you're a soccer guy.
0: I am a soccer guy. Yeah. And I loved Team USA when Clint Dempsey and Landon Donovan run there. I grew up playing soccer. I think it's really exciting that we're hosting the World Cup. People coming to America right now are seeing how great our country is. It's not just what they're seeing
1: how
0: in the news back
1: this?
0: In Europe or whatever. I mean, you see all these guys on social media now. They discovered ranch dressing.
1: Yep.
0: They discovered Slurpees. It's awesome.
1: Now, imagine if the Tartan Army had come to Arizona and we introduced them to Kilt Lifter.
0: Yes, yes.
1: You know, from Four Peaks.
0: But between Kilt Lifter and the heat, these guys would be passing out of their kilts. So I think it's pretty good over there.
1: Yeah.
0: But I have an open invitation to the Tartan Army. Come over every time. But also, you know, we are asking people to celebrate with their pets. We have what we call patriotic pets. We have a website called Maricopa.gov/America250. Our headquarters downtown is lit up in red, white, and blue. But the other thing, Mike, that you know is important to me is that I want everyone to be safe. We're going to be celebrating on the 4th of July. If you're going to Lake Pleasant, if you're going to our trails, make sure you're wearing a life vest on the water. Make sure you're drinking water before you go hiking. If you're going to go hiking alone, tell people where you're going to be. Have fun. Be safe. But our sheriff's office, these guys are amazing, but they did over 200 rescues last year.
1: Yeah.
0: And every year, I hope we can get that number lower and lower.
1: Always a pleasure. Thanks for coming down.
0: Happy 4th. It's the greatest country in the world.
1: It absolutely is. Amen to that.
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28: From ABC News, I'm Brian Clark. The sawmill in British Columbia is producing lumber used in products that could now be hit by new tariffs. ABC's Stephen Portnoy says a late-night breakdown in trade talks between the U.S. and Canada means that the U.S. is going forward with 50% tariffs on $20 billion worth of Canadian goods.
29: U.S. Trade Representative Jameson Greer says Canada walked away from the table just after it made new demands. A senior administration official telling reporters overnight that Canada was, quote, interested in additional concessions that the United States wasn't able to provide. Now, the view north of the border is that the White House was making last-minute changes, and Mark Carney, Canada's prime minister, now vows to retaliate, match the new U.S. tariffs dollar for dollar.
28: President Trump campaigning for Senator Darlene Graham in South Carolina repeated his claim about control of the Strait of Hormuz.
30: I view the Strait of Hormuz as an American territory right now. It's an American territory.
28: But Iran's president said the world's accepted that Iran's been victorious in the war, and Iran's chief negotiator said the U.S. put its Middle East allies at risk for Israel's stake. At the same time, Israel's condemning President Trump's economic threats as a crime against humanity, says ABC's Karen Travers of the White House.
31: The Iranians certainly seem to be indicating that they think that these sanctions or some economic punishment are coming. They're saying that these could be oppressive and that military strength alone does not ensure the survival of a regime in a country, that if they're having difficulty with their economy, they're going to be in trouble.
28: TikTok's paying a $400 million settlement to the Justice Department to end a 2024 suit alleging that it violated federal children's privacy laws. And Governor Mike Braun has asked the federal government in Indiana to declare a major disaster declaration after storms and flooding responsible for at least 8 deaths. Over 30,000 people are in their second week without power. You're listening to ABC News.
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16: It's the weekend, and this judge has a lot to scroll through. We start here. Meta defends itself in a civil case that could upend social media as we know it.
17: We're talking about the very design of Facebook and Instagram.
16: Dozens of states have joined this lawsuit, but who's going to win it? President Trump says the U.S. controls the Strait of Hormuz. Shipping traffic says otherwise.
34: Shipping through the Strait of Hormuz has basically been at a standstill.
16: Investors are growing more nervous that we could be entering quagmire territory. And yes, military recruiting is up, but not for the reasons Pete Hegseth thinks.
35: When did that trend line start? On Election Day 2024.
16: Why young Americans are increasingly signing up for the armed services. From ABC News, this is Start Here Weekend. I'm Brad Milkey. We've been watching lots of trials this week. The case of Luigi Mangione has completely shifted since pleading guilty to federal stalking charges in the murder of UnitedHealthcare CEO Brian Thompson. His state trial in New York is now delayed indefinitely. The Tupac Shakur murder trial is taking shape. Witnesses have started being called to testify against Dwayne Keefe D. Davis. But perhaps more than any of these, the trial that unfolded this week that could have the biggest impact on your life and the lives around you is a civil trial in Oakland, California, concerning Meta, the parent company of Facebook and Instagram. Mark Zuckerberg is expected to testify, but in the eyes of many tech experts, this is a defining trial for social media in general. And this week, opening statements got underway. ABC's Mike Dubusky covers tech and joins us now. Mike, can you just remind us what this trial is about?
17: Yeah, totally, Brad. So this is Meta headed to court in Oakland, California. And it's all over this lawsuit that claims Meta harnessed powerful and unprecedented technologies to basically get younger people addicted to Facebook and Instagram, which are, of course, their flagship social media products. They're basically arguing that those features were designed to get young people engaged on the platform for long periods of time, and that resulted in all these negative health outcomes, everything from body dysmorphia to anxiety to, in some cases, suicidal ideation.
2: It is time that the public see what the executives at Meta have known all along, that their products are designed to addict and harm children.
17: There's a separate claim in this lawsuit, Brad, that alleges Meta actually violated a federal online privacy law as well, saying they unlawfully collected the personal data of their youngest users without getting parental permission. So there's a couple different issues at play here. This case actually goes back several years, which is why it might sound kind of familiar. It was lodged back in 2023 by more than 30 state attorneys general. However, the judge in this case selected the AGs from California, Colorado, New Jersey, and Kentucky to ultimately wage this case in court.
16: I was going to say, it does sound familiar both in like the actual cases and states, but also just like these broader themes we've been talking about for so long now about children and tech.
17: Yeah, and it should, Brad, because Meta just lost two very similar cases that dealt with a lot of these same questions in New Mexico and California just this year.
3: Complete validation of what we've been screaming on the top of roofs about for years.
17: Both of those cases had to do with the negative mental health impacts that features baked into these social media platforms have on consumers, particularly young people. And what do we mean when we're talking about features? Well, we're talking about the very design of Facebook and Instagram. Features like infinite scrolling, where you're on Instagram and you're just scrolling and scrolling and scrolling and you never reach the bottom. It is an infinite scroll. There's a term for that. There's also push notifications, which come up a lot in these types of trials. They're notifications that light up your phone. Some studies have shown they have a dopamine response in the brain as well. You can imagine, especially for younger people, lawyers have made the argument that, you know, this has a negative impact on their mental health, particularly if those notifications are going off 24/7, disrupting sleep and so on and so forth. We've seen that argument be made in the past.
5: But it's of very great importance to a generation of people who have been affected.
17: The cumulative effect of this, Brad, according to these lawsuits, has been that the consumer is worse off. And what's more, these cases allege that Meta knew these features were harmful and went ahead with them anyway. This is something that we actually heard about years and years ago on Capitol Hill when Frances Haugen, the very high-profile Facebook whistleblower, appeared before lawmakers alleging that Facebook had all these research documents and material indicating that some of their features were having a negative impact on young people's mental health, and they decided to move forward with those features anyway in an effort to maximize their profits, essentially.
6: Facebook understands that if they want to continue to grow, they have to find new users. The way they'll do that is by making sure that children establish habits before they have good self-regulation.
5: By hooking kids.
6: I would like to emphasize one of the documents that we sent in on problematic use examined the rates of problematic use by age, and that peaked with 14-year-olds.
17: That's what she alleged in 2021 when she was on Capitol Hill, and that is now showing up again in these court cases.
16: What are the states asking for, I guess? Because Meta has said repeatedly that prosecutors are using hindsight on what they would have done. In fact, they say some of the government solutions are similar to changes Meta has already implemented. And yet, Meta is also saying a verdict against them could be worth $1.4 trillion. That sounds like enough to put a big company like that out of business.
17: Yes, and it's crucial there that Meta is making that claim. So this was an estimate that came up in court filings saying that if this case doesn't go their way, they could be forced to pay $1.4 trillion according to their calculations. It's worth mentioning here, Brad, that the judge in this case, Yvonne Gonzalez-Rogers, has called that number unreasonable, according to the outlet Law 360. Section 230 of the 1996 Communications Decency Act holds that platforms cannot be held liable for the content that gets published on them. For example, if I go onto Facebook and I say something slanderous about Brad Mielke, not that I ever would, right, you could take me to court, but you couldn't take Meta to court, right? That's the protection afforded by that particular Section 230 provision. What we've seen recently is this new wave of legal strategy from those critics of Silicon Valley saying, hey, this isn't about the content, right? I don't really want to focus in my case on cyberbullying or nefarious actors who might be luring kids to scary parts of the internet.
9: You can't sue them over like the things that the frenemies are saying to them at school or whatever, but you can sue them for making them see it again and again and again.
17: Exactly. I can sue them, so they say, over the actual decision making that's happening in the sort of labs at Meta, at Facebook, at Instagram. They say that falls to a company's responsibility as opposed to an individual's responsibility. And that marks a pretty different set of legal challenges that Meta is now going to have to face.
9: So then I guess, what do we hear in opening arguments, and how is Meta like responding to all these claims from prosecutors?
17: So Meta has largely fallen back on the argument that the teen mental health crisis does have a relationship with social media, but it's just a small relationship. It's one piece of a much larger puzzle. In fact, in their opening statement, Meta says that the states can't really prove that there's a definitive link between social media use and all these negative health outcomes, right? It's not a straight line between these two things.
9: All right, we're coming up on a break right now, but when we come back, we will talk more about this Meta trial. That's after the break.
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16: Welcome back to Start Here Weekend from ABC News. I'm Brad Milkey. Before the break, we were talking with ABC's Mike Dubusky about this trial involving Meta, the parent company of Facebook and Instagram. Mike, you mentioned Meta says that there's not a definitive link between social media and negative health outcomes, but if that's their claim, do they need to prove that they're not linked? How are they describing this, I guess?
8: This is something that, you know, they have fallen back on in the past, saying that, you know, it's really difficult to make that particular argument, especially given how relatively new in the grand scheme of things something like social media is. There's just not a ton of reliable data. However, it really hasn't panned out successfully for them in court. Again, they are appealing two decisions against them in New Mexico and in California. So it's going to be interesting to see how they continue to push forward with their argument here. For what it's worth, in opening statements from the attorney generals, they say that Meta's ongoing efforts to address their role in this teen mental health crisis amount to tissue paper barriers to teens' overuse of these platforms, basically saying things like parental controls aren't being used enough and time limits don't really work on these platforms. The sort of efforts that these companies have made to address some of the, you know, concerns that we've seen in reports across the country as it relates to this.
16: Mike Dubusky covering tech for us. Thank you so much.
8: Yeah, of course. Brad, take care.
16: When you really want to get a sense of how the U.S. economy is doing, looking at the stock market is not the best indicator. Perhaps a better one is the bond market. The
23: labor market's solid, steady. The bond market, the treasury market, it seems to be saying that as well.
16: Remember, bonds, those are little loans for the government. Not loans you're getting from the government, mind you. No, when you buy a bond, you're giving a loan to the government. And in return, you get back a predetermined profit. It's generally a safe investment. That's why grandparents give it to their grandkids on graduation day. But that rate of return tells you a lot about the economic leverage of the government issuing it. Like, if the government is issuing bonds with higher rates of return, it's because they need the cash more. They want those loans. Well, as inflation started subsiding from the pandemic, you could trace these rates of return going a bit lower. The government was on stronger economic footing. Then on February 28th, bing, you can see them start to head upward again. That was the day the U.S. started bombing Iran.
24: They've rejected every opportunity to renounce their nuclear ambitions, and we can't take it anymore.
16: This was not emergency territory or anything. It just seemed to echo uncertainty. President Trump assured people around the world that this would be over in a matter of weeks.
24: We took a little excursion because we felt we had to do that to get rid of some evil. And I think you'll see it's going to be a short-term excursion.
16: Well, this week, whatever was left of our ceasefire with Iran officially ended. There is currently no replacement deal in sight. And while Trump has insisted that the U.S. controls the Strait of Hormuz, ships continue to be bombed as they try to pass through, clogging worldwide shipping. Oil prices have risen. Heck, prices on almost everything have risen. Well, on Tuesday, more investors around the world started dumping their bonds. This often happens when people can smell inflation rising and when governments are sinking further into debt. It's usually probably also means that mortgage rates and credit card debt are heading back up.
10: The committee remains resolute. You've heard this before, but we will deliver price stability.
16: Looking at these numbers, it was almost like you could see investors reckoning with the prospect that this Iran conflict is not a blip, that it's not going anywhere. That is exactly the opposite of the message that President Trump wants to be sending right now. Let's go to ABC's chief Washington correspondent, Jonathan Karl. John, first off, can you just walk us through how the Trump administration is portraying the situation in the Strait of Hormuz right now?
11: Well, there's contradictory messages. You heard from Energy Secretary Chris Wright saying that it's essentially a conflict zone, but the president has been suggesting that everything is fine, that the U.S. is in total control of the strait. In fact, he floated the idea that he could declare it a U.S. territory.
12: Last week, you said that you would soon declare the Strait of Hormuz to be a territory of the United States. Could you elaborate?
13: Well, I just think it's a great idea. Yeah, I mean, we control it. We control it with the blockade.
11: That is not in any way reflecting the reality on the ground. As you know, Brad, shipping through the Strait of Hormuz has basically been at a standstill. Very few ships going through the strait, and the Iranians are absolutely insistent that they are not going to allow the strait to be cleared until the United States meets not just some of the demands that they have, but all of them. And let me tell you, it's a long list of demands.
16: Yeah, I was going to say about Iran. I mean, we're seeing more ships struck just this week. And by the way, not all of them in the Strait of Hormuz. We also saw ships struck right off of Yemen. That's by the Red Sea, which was supposed to be the alternate shipping route. So all this traffic, you'd think, just continues to like grind to a halt. And Iran doesn't sound like they're going anywhere, John.
11: Yeah, I mean, Iran's defiance has only increased. They seem to sense weakness on the part of the United States, a desire that's pretty obvious to anybody that reads his social feed, a desire on the part of the president to end the conflict. And the Iranians are saying, no. We want a lot of things.
13: Well, they want to make a deal, but they're not going to make the kind of a deal that I feel is necessary.
11: We want a total end to any U.S. aggression or threats of aggression in the region. They want reparations for damage done to Iran. They want lifting of sanctions, lifting of oil sanctions. They want unfrozen assets. They want the whole long laundry list of demands that Iran has had for a long, long time to be given to them before they will consent to allowing free traffic through the strait. And then they've been having these negotiations, you know, bilateral negotiations with Oman about setting up a system for a commercial traffic through the strait that is basically setting up a huge toll, a toll for ships coming in and going out. In other words, not free traffic through the strait. That is no longer on the table as far as the Iranians are concerned.
16: And this is why Trump was threatening Oman then, to be like, no, that can't happen.
11: Yeah, exactly why Trump threatened to expand a war that he's been trying to end for several months, saying that he would go after Oman if they got in the way of the president's plans. But look, the president has said many times that the United States has control over the strait. I mean, that is just, I'm sorry, it's just not true.
16: And by the way, John, with all of that, when we think about shipping, when we think about inflation going up, when we think about American debt, we're in the middle of midterm season. So I got to imagine the White House is hoping Americans can just like keep the faith that this will somehow be worked out. Where do negotiations stand with Iran? Because I know Trump's own family members were meeting with Middle Eastern leaders in recent days.
11: Yeah, I mean, yeah, Jared Kushner in the region, but he wasn't meeting with the Iranians. He was meeting with Hamas, not with the Iranians.
16: Right.
11: Negotiations, there are no signs of any significant negotiations underway with Iran. In fact, it seems like the administration, that the president's been convinced this is the way to do this, has settled on a strategy of economic pressure on Iran and waiting them out until they just can't handle it anymore. So this means leaving the blockade in place, ramping up sanctions, and hoping that the pressure will build so eventually the Iranians have to relent. But that is a very long prospect, Brad. That is not something that happens overnight. It's not like the Iranians are facing, the regime is facing midterm elections. They know that Trump is, and they know what kind of pressure the Americans will feel. So it's kind of the two sides trying to enforce economic pain on the other.
13: Iran is in big trouble. They have 300% inflation. The country's a mess.
24: and the military is totally defeated.
11: The Iranians seem to have, at least for now, the upper hand there, because they clearly understand that there is a political dynamic back in the United States. And by the way, they do have a little bit of a memory about what happened back during the 1980 election with Jimmy Carter and how a very young Iranian revolutionary regime put pressure on an American president, economic pressure especially, as well as political pressure,
2: right,
11: going into a key election. And here we have, you know, history in a way repeating itself.
3: Jonathan Carl at the White House. Thank you.
11: Thanks, Brad.
3: President Trump has already sparked controversy this week after various national security comments. First, there was his threat on Fox News to bomb the nation of Oman, which sits right on the Strait of Hormuz, as they engage with their neighbors, Iran, over how to manage ships passing through.
5: This morning you said you would bomb the S out of Oman if they got in the way of reopening the Strait of Hormuz. Would you say you're out of patience with Oman, a strategic partner?
14: No, I don't think they behave very well, but we'd handle them very easily.
3: Remember, Oman is traditionally a U.S. ally, but then again, so is South Korea. And this was the other story this week. President Trump said he's instructed the Pentagon to reduce the scale of these joint exercises the U.S. always does with the South Korean military. One reason he gave was he wasn't worried about North Korean dictator Kim Jong-un.
14: You know, he didn't like Biden, he didn't like Obama, he didn't like anybody. But I get along with them very well. No, what I'm doing is making things safer.
3: He also referenced the fact that South Korea has declined to get involved in the Iran war.
14: I called him. I said, would you like to give us a little hand? We don't need help with Iran. But if you'd like, give us a hand with Iran. He said, no thanks.
3: Some also surmised he might not want to use up valuable ammunition as U.S. stockpiles dwindle. But one resource that is not dwindling right now is the number of U.S. troops. Recruiting actually appears to be up.
15: Our department breaks records. And when did that trend line start? On Election Day, 2024, when the American people said, I want to serve under this president.
3: For months now, Defense Secretary Pete Hegseth has claimed that Americans are eager to join the armed forces because of the culture that he and President Trump have instilled.
25: Another way to put it is peace through strength, brought to you by the warrior ethos. And we are restoring both.
3: So our Pentagon reporter, Steve Bannon, an Army veteran himself, decided to investigate two simple questions. Are more recruits joining the U.S. military? And if so, why? When we get back, we will be joined by Steve to break that all down. That's after the break.
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6: Welcome back to Start Here Weekend from ABC News. I'm Brad Milkey. Before the break, we were talking about the state of U.S. military recruitment, and we're joined by ABC's Pentagon reporter and Army veteran himself, Steve Bainan from Washington. Steve, first off, is it true? I mean, have recruiting numbers improved?
7: The recruiting business is booming. Let's look at the Army. It's the largest branch, therefore needs the most people. They recruited 61,500 people this year. That's up from just under 45,000 a couple years ago when this recruiting crisis started and the Pentagon was having trouble finding people. So the Pentagon's biggest problem is actually finding enough people to be eligible for military service. It estimates just about a quarter of young Americans, 17 to 24, are even eligible to enlist into the military. So they're already dealing with a very small pool of people, and now they got to convince them, right? And the biggest issues with finding enough young Americans to recruit is twofold. A worsening obesity epidemic. People are simply not in shape enough to enlist. The bigger one is actually academic performance. People who want to enlist in the military, they have to take basically what's an SAT-style exam. They have to pass it and get certain benchmarks for more advanced jobs in the military. And they've had a tough time finding people who can academically qualify for service.
6: Well, that's interesting, Steve, because like Pete Hegseth for months now has been saying we're getting people back because like the right type of people finally want to join the Army again or join the armed services again. So is that what's happening? Why the turnaround?
7: We've reviewed Pentagon data and we've interviewed some 40 recruits at various stages in the pipeline, and they're joining for the same reason that they've been joining since the 1970s, and all the research backs this up. It's for economic reasons. Politics doesn't necessarily play a role, and rather not someone enlists. The 40 recruits I talked to, I asked them various questions of like, do they know who the Secretary of Defense is, or Secretary of War, however, you know, they're phrasing it, and or who Hegseth is, or opinions about Trump. And like, they didn't know who the Secretary of Defense was or even what that was. Every recruit I talked to, they're joining for a good career opportunity.
6: Interesting. Like more about economics than anything. What are the career opportunities like at this point?
7: Yeah. So when people think about the military, they probably, you know, they think about infantry, people kicking down doors, maybe some pilots doing some bombing runs. But the services have almost any job you would think about a company having. They have communications people. They have people that work on trucks. They have administrative people that are effectively HR that you would see in any company. You know, I talked to one young woman who was asking a recruiter what it takes to be an attorney in the military. And think about it, like young people, it's always hard enough getting into the job market as a young person with any generation. College is really expensive. It's hard to get your foot in the door. We're seeing the rise of AI too, and maybe internship opportunities shrinking. And you think of the military as almost a career fair that is always open. And that's
6: and that's always paying you along the way.
7: Right. They're paying you.

0: scenario with the military, maybe you don't like it, you serve 4 years and get out. You know, the pitch is you're going to get some job training. You're probably going to network a little bit, and you're going to get a free college and maybe some healthcare out of that. And the adventure is always a good, some sprinkles on top of that.
1: Had the promises changed, or has the net widened? Or like, well, I guess they are getting more recruits though. So like, when did that change?
0: So the recruiting turnaround started under the Biden administration. They created these pre-basic training courses. Say you want to enlist in the military, you come up a little bit short on that academic entrance exam, or maybe you're just a few pounds over what they want. They will send you to Fort Jackson, South Carolina, and over the course of a couple weeks, teach recruits about nutrition, teach them about working out, or for the academic side, some tutoring. And then after a couple weeks, they'll get an opportunity to qualify for enlistment and move on to basic training. And that is where a quarter of Army recruits come from right now.
1: And last question, Steve, because it's shocking to me that Secretary Hegseth is saying, hey, like, we have changed the culture, we're getting more recruits. And then you've got people on the other side being like, I don't know, Secretary of what? Who's this guy? Like, is there really no connection between an administration and the recruiting base? Like, do words really not get through at all?
0: Right. And Hegseth's rhetoric, which some people found alarming with comments about women's place in the military, minorities in service, and he's echoed a lot of sentiment that the military has almost divine right to intervene in world affairs. That is definitely carried on to people currently in the service. If the rhetoric doesn't quite make its way to people outside, it's definitely making its way inside.
2: Foolish and reckless political leaders set the wrong compass heading. And we lost our way. We became the woke department, but not anymore.
0: I've talked to plenty of people and continue to in the Pentagon, around the commands, around the military, and there's a lot of concern about what's coming out of the Pentagon and how some of this rhetoric might affect certain groups moving forward. The military is becoming increasingly diverse. The Marine Corps, for example, a quarter of it is Hispanic. And, you know, we've been talking about recruiting issues, but almost that entire dip a few years ago was almost entirely male. Women have been enlisting at roughly the same volume for over a decade, and they're more likely to qualify for service than young men, being less likely to suffer from some sort of obesity and more likely to perform good on those academic tests.
1: Really fascinating analysis by Steve Bannon and the team covering the Pentagon. Thank you so much.
0: Thank you for having me.
3: Drugs on college campuses are nothing new. The nonprofit American Addiction Center say the most abused drugs are alcohol and marijuana, followed by prescription pills and party drugs. But when you think about how recreational drugs get on campus, it's not just kids pilfering from their parents or buying from a guy in a parking lot. It can be a large-scale operation. Well, this week, authorities in Pennsylvania have charged more than a dozen people in what they say is a drug ring dedicated to trafficking cocaine on the campus of Penn State. And to hear prosecutors describe it, participating in this operation had really become part of Greek life at some fraternities. ABC's Matt Rivers has been following this. Matt, what did authorities find here?
4: Well, so according to the Attorney General of the state of Pennsylvania, he calls this a major cocaine operation that kind of went between Philadelphia, New York City, and the Penn State campus, led primarily by two individuals who are now both former Penn State students. One at the top of the food chain, again, according to officials, a gentleman named Agostino Abatiello, and underneath him, a guy named Thomas Robinson. What authorities said is that they were bringing kilos of cocaine at a time, principally from suppliers in New York City and Philadelphia, and then selling it there on campus. They ended up charging 13 former and current students. There were some current students involved in the overall 13. And I should add, Brad, there was a 14th person also charged, a Pittsburgh-based attorney who is the father of Thomas Robinson. Authorities are saying he allegedly interfered in this investigation. So of all the people that were charged, the top people, five of them received felony charges, others receiving misdemeanors. But clearly this is a big enough case, a big enough operation that the Attorney General wanted to make this a big deal and make it very public in the way he has.
1: And how did it allegedly work on campus? So like these guys, according to authorities, these guys would get keys of cocaine from New York and bring it in. But once it hits campus, what happens after that? Because again, there's lots more people allegedly involved.
4: Yeah. So to hear authorities describe it, Abatiello was the main hookup in between New York and Philadelphia. Robinson helped distribute things on campus. But what was really interesting and what stood out to me was the way it was then packaged on campus. What authorities allege here is that at both the Delta Upsilon and Sigma Chi houses, which are both fraternities that are off campus at Penn State, only one of them, Delta Upsilon, is actually officially within the university's Greek system there. But apparently they were packaging and cutting these drugs inside those two fraternity houses, even at times allegedly as part of a hazing ritual.
5: We found a pattern of events that showed cutting and bagging cocaine was, for some pledges, an indoctrination into the Delta Upsilon and Sigma Chi fraternities.
4: Authorities say they were prepping these drugs for sale inside of fraternity houses there off campus.
6: Unbelievable. And the university came out and said Sigma Chi is not part of their Greek system. They operate independently, but saying Delta Epsilon was and has since been suspended. National organizations behind both fraternities have denounced those allegedly involved in this. Matt Rivers covering it all. Thank you.
4: Thank you.
6: Next up on Start Here Weekend, drug makers say they've just taken a giant leap against cancer in the form of mRNA vaccines. That's after the break.
7: Someone had a birthday.
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22: Welcome back to Start Here Weekend from ABC News. I'm Brad Milkey. The last few years have been a roller coaster for anyone working on mRNA vaccines. Remember, these COVID vaccines from Pfizer and Moderna were really the first time many Americans had heard of this technology. And just to step back and remind ourselves what these are, the job of any vaccine is to teach your body to fight off foreign invaders, right? Like a virus. But many vaccines do that by injecting you with a harmless bit of the virus itself, triggering an immune response in your cells. Well, what these vaccines do is instead of delivering a piece of dead or weakened virus, they use messenger RNA, mRNA, to give our cells a kind of blueprint to creating the proteins that can help keep us safe. But like I said, been a roller coaster ride. These things have been criticized by healthcare skeptics.
23: HHS has determined that mRNA technology poses more risk than benefits for these respiratory viruses.
22: HHS Secretary Robert F. Kennedy Jr. has said the process wasn't tested enough, despite the largest successful vaccine rollout in human history taking place, by the way, under his boss, President Trump. Well, now mRNA vaccines are getting some exciting press once again. Earlier this month, the FDA approved an mRNA flu vaccine, and this week, the drug makers Merck and Moderna announced a successful trial of a vaccine that helped guard cancer survivors against repeat cases. So the question now is, not just are we on the verge of new mRNA vaccines, but could they be giving us vaccines for cancer? Let's go to Dr. Michael Posto. He's the chief of the melanoma service at Memorial Sloan Kettering Cancer Center. He's one of the doctors that was part of this clinical trial. Dr. Posto, first off, this was for melanoma, right? Very deadly skin cancer. What is this drug and how does it work?
24: Thank you for your interest in this story. We're thrilled with the results of this phase 3 study that have been reported in top line information so far. This drug is something called intismeran, and it's a personalized cancer therapeutic vaccination strategy where a patient's tumor is used as a blueprint to make their own individual vaccine. And the idea is that if we can just steer the immune response directly to the tumor cells that are abnormal, then in theory, that would be the exact type of response we want to eliminate the residual tumors that might be within a patient that we can't see. And what that actually means for patients in this trial, these patients had high-risk melanoma. It was surgically removed. And the vaccine in combination with another drug called Keytruda was shown to reduce the risk of these patients having recurrent melanoma in the future compared to Keytruda alone. This is a huge advance for us.
22: Well, and so Keytruda, like, I've heard of Keytruda before, in that it was described as like a game changer in terms of managing melanoma. This seems like what you add a vaccine to the mix and you can really keep the melanoma from coming back. That seems like a huge deal.
24: It's a huge deal. Keytruda by itself has already been shown to reduce the risk of melanoma coming back after surgery. Now we have an additional therapy on top of Keytruda that has shown to further reduce the risk of melanomas coming back after surgery for high risk melanoma. So this is an additional benefit on top of the benefit Keytruda already afforded in this particular space.
22: How important is it that this was an mRNA vaccine? Like, could you have done this with a different vaccine, or was this technology the only way you could make something like this?
24: It's an open question. How critical is the mRNA construct specifically in this approach? This is very different than other types of mRNA vaccinations, like the COVID vaccines, as we had spoken about. Those are off-the-shelf vaccines where the same kind of vaccine is given to everybody. In this particular approach, each individual patient has their own construct made for themselves. So it's the ultimate personalized type of a strategy. And we believe that mRNA vaccines are particularly immunogenic as well, that create these favorable immune responses against cancer in this particular context. So we think that this is really going to be an important type of platform for not only our patients with melanoma, but ideally patients with other types of cancers as well.
1: That's interesting, the mRNA of it all, because I remember, like, as they were rolling out the COVID vaccines, yes, they were the same for everyone, but that's because, like, you just had to go in really big batches. The exciting thing that doctors were saying was, like, you can customize these bad boys as much as you want, because, like, the mRNA technology makes it so you can make really quick batches. The FDA might not approve them quickly, but, like, you can do lots of these per year if you wanted. Is that the difference here, that, like, you can make these very unique for each patient?
24: That's right. Yeah, there are a lot of issues in terms of kind of how do we manufacture this quickly? How do we scale this quickly? And the advances in mRNA technology in general are a way to help facilitate all of that.
1: Wait, so doctor, I mean, are we talking about like cancer vaccines? Is that, it sounds crazy for me to say that, but at least therapy wise, in terms of a vaccine that can keep a type of cancer in check, could we see this elsewhere?
24: I think the most important issue with this type of an approach is this is not a melanoma only treatment. This is a treatment for building the body's immune response against the patient's own certain type of tumor that they have. So this could be used and is being tested in clinical trials for patients with all different kinds of cancers. And the hope is in the future that if you have surgical resection of a high-risk tumor, like lung cancer, bladder cancer, or other types of tumors, in theory, this approach might even be effective for you. It hasn't yet been proven that way, and it needs to be tested. But that's where I think we hope the whole field of cancer care is going based upon this result in melanoma.
1: What is next here? Because the FDA has not signed off on this, right? This is purely experimental at this point. So what's next?
24: The next steps, I think, from a regulatory perspective, I'm sure the study sponsors are putting together data that will be submitted to regulatory agencies for hopeful ultimate approval based upon these data. But that all needs to be reviewed. And then as the melanoma field, we need to also see the real data itself. We have top line data. We have the study's summary snapshot that this was a positive trial, meaning favorable for reducing recurrences. But we need to see how positive was it? What were the side effects? What were the details of the different data endpoints? And that we look forward to seeing in the near future.
1: Right. And as you sort through the recurrence numbers, it's still not clear whether people actually live longer as a result. But really interesting here. Dr. Michael Postel from Memorial Sloan Kettering, thank you so much.
24: You're welcome. Thank you for your interest in this.
1: And one last thing. When I'm on a car ride, there are few things that lift my spirits more than some good tunes. Like, there is no doubt in my mind, a new album release can rescue my mood. But can that music also perhaps make me a worse driver? Researchers at Harvard Medical School put forward a study in the JAMA Network Open Journal that suggests a link between big-time album releases and car crashes. These researchers poured through data going back years about how much people are streaming music. These numbers obviously spike on big album release days. The biggest one of all they examined was October 2022, when Taylor Swift released Midnights. I have this thing where I get older, but just never wiser. Midnights become my afternoons. Compared to the days before and after releases like this, they say traffic fatalities on album release days specifically were 15% higher. What's more, they were higher among younger drivers, male drivers, solo drivers, and people likely to use infotainment systems in their car. In short, they surmise, people who might be more likely to listen to whatever just dropped, whether that's Swift or Drake or Bad Bunny or Harry Styles. These were all album drops that were on this list. You know, it's not the same as it was. Now, there are plenty of reasons to take this with a grain of salt. For one, correlation does not equal causation. And just because someone died on the day of an album launch or the day of a full moon, whatever, does not mean that's what caused the accident. Researchers can't even conclude these victims' phones were involved in these crashes. But these researchers also say it would make sense given how risky it is to look at your phone while driving. A report from the National Highway Traffic Safety Administration a couple years back said that 8% of fatal crashes at this point are distraction-related. When you finally do want to hear that new song, think about it. You got to unlock the phone. You got to open the app, find the release, read a track list, and select the song you want. It's a lot.
22: And that's really the point of the study, not to single out the music industry, but to single out moments of big-time phone usage across the board and see if there is that link. In the meantime, though, as tough as it is to wait for your favorite podcast, it's always fine to obey the voice telling you, don't touch that dial. This is a chance for those classic rock fans, right, to be superior. Like, I don't need these newfangled streaming services. I got my CD changer just like it ever was. All right, that'll do it for us. Thank you so much for listening to Start Here Weekend from ABC News. Start Here Weekend is produced by Aaron Ferrer, Emily Schutz, Jen Newman, and Anthony Ali. Ariel Chester is our social media producer. Josh Cohen is director of podcast programming. I'm our managing editor. Thanks to John Newman, Tara Gimbel, Eamon McNiff, and Katie Dendoss. 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I'm Brad Milkey. See you next week.
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3: From ABC News, I'm Brian Clark. The tariff seesaw continued on Friday as President Trump said that he would waive tariffs on beef imports for 90 days, and that beef will be sold 25% below market prices. The move's intended to help consumers, but American cattle ranchers and some Republicans blasting the decision. Ethan Lane's the head lobbyist at the National Cattlemen's Beef Association.
18: This feels very much like the heavy hand of government coming into their marketplace yet again, in an effort to, you know, placate consumers or try to arbitrarily lower beef prices.
3: Then at midnight, new 50% tariffs went into effect on $20 billion worth of goods from Canada. That's after the U.S. and Canada were unable to agree to a trade deal, says ABC's Stephen Portnoy.
20: Mark Carney, Canada's prime minister, now vows to retaliate, match the new U.S. tariffs dollar for dollar. For the moment, there are no new talks scheduled. This is not how President Trump expected it would go. Earlier this week, he announced a pause on these tariffs to allow for a final round of talks. And as late as yesterday afternoon, he was telling reporters he thought a deal had pretty much been reached.
3: Chief Justice John Roberts allowed construction to continue on President Trump's White House ballroom, staying an appeals court order that had halted construction. There are over 30,000 customers in Northwest Indiana entering their second week of no power following heavy storms and flooding that killed at least 8 people in the state. ABC meteorologist Samara Theodore says there could be severe weather today in other areas of the Midwest, especially Ohio.
25: From Somerset to Maysville to Charleston, up to Columbus, into Cleveland, over to Erie and down into Pittsburgh. You all have a level 2 out of 5 when it comes to severe weather. What does this mean? You could see damaging wind, large hail, and there could be some spotty flooding.
3: TikTok reached a $400 million lawsuit with the Justice Department to resolve a 2024 suit alleging it violated federal privacy law. 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
1: The Internet pivots. I'm Gordon Deal with Nicole Murray. Thanks for spending part of your weekend with us. Here's what's coming up this hour.
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1: Betty Lynn Fisher at USA Today on the concept of clothing swaps to refresh your look. By one measure, more than 130,000 automatic license plate readers now dot the country. These AI-assisted devices have been embraced by police as investigative tools, but widely denounced by the public over privacy concerns. And now they are being vandalized in growing numbers. Here's Annie Gowan, national correspondent at The Washington Post. Annie, what's going on?
4: The thing that's important to know is that these new license plate cameras, I mean, they're relatively new, but these AI-assisted license plate cameras have really proliferated in the last couple of years. They've been around for a while, but they've really, tens and tens of towns and communities, and even private entities like HOAs have purchased these cameras. A lot of them are made by Flock Safety, which is the biggest company and that makes these cameras, and they're the company that's been a target of a lot of the ire. But the concern is that these cameras are just taking a flash of your license plate the way that, you know, an old-fashioned reader would, you know, a red light camera. They're basically taking pictures of places where you go, and, you know, they get a lot more into the details of your car than a license plate, like what dent you might have, what bumper sticker, you know, if you have a LGBTQ bumper sticker, or if you're going to a gun range. These things can pop up, and so it's way less private than, say, just an ordinary license plate reader would be. And Flock, for example, has a nationwide database as well, so that allows cops around the country to, you know, track a certain car that might be going down to the border and then coming back to the area, and then, you know, try to arrest these folks for drug smuggling. So, you know, the law enforcement really has embraced Flock and these other cameras. You know, they track missing persons. It's a lot easier to track, criminals. The Brown University shooter was located in part with help from a number of Flock cameras. So his license plate was traced over time, and they were able to identify him that way. So law enforcement really, these cameras are very beloved by law enforcement, but of course, ordinary citizens are growing more and more concerned as they are increasing around the country that their privacy is being invaded.
1: What are the different ways, Annie, that folks are destroying them?
4: Yeah, so this is a new thing. What happened first was that a lot of local city councils around the country, about 100 so far, have said, you know, this isn't for us. Our citizens are concerned. You know, folks packed in, you know, the city commission meetings to protest and say they didn't want these. And so there's been a number of communities that have canceled or put plans to add these cameras on hold. But then this summer, in part because of a number of viral videos that are spreading online, you know, folks are actually taking the law into their own hands and going out and disabling these cameras on their own. So they will cut the wires, they'll ram their trucks into the poles, they will douse them with, you know, red paint that looks like blood. So there's a number of different ways that folks are showing their displeasure obviously illegally against this ongoing surveillance.
1: Wow. We're speaking with Annie Gowan, national correspondent at The Washington Post. The story is called Americans Are Destroying License Plate Cameras as Surveillance Backlash Grows. Misuse of these, though, is a problem.
4: Yeah, so the Washington Post, my colleague Drew Harwell and others had done a very extensive investigation in recent weeks that, you know, that's another concern is that these license plate reader cameras are being abused by the cops. I mean, they're looking, you know, they identified 50 instances where the cops had used these things to track their wives, their girlfriends. And so the potential for misuse is great. A lot of local law enforcement as well have allowed ICE officers to access the cameras to do immigration searches. Now, Flock has said repeatedly that they do not have contracts with ICE, but these federal agents have been able to access the system in many cases through local partners. So that's also that's also a concern.
1: Funny, not funny, I guess, your story about these alibis who showed up on Facebook for that 20-year-old in West Virginia who got in some trouble for defacing a camera.
4: Yeah, there's sort of this backlash online, of course, and you know the folks that are feeling surveilled, or they're against surveillance, and you know it really cuts across party lines. It's, you know, there's a lot of liberal folks who think, you know, we don't want ICE to be accessing our neighbors this way. And then there's also, you know, the don't tread on me crowd who don't want government in their business. So it's really quite it's a broad spectrum of folks who don't like these cameras and are doing this pushback.
1: Thanks, Annie. Annie Gowan, national correspondent at The Washington Post. Coming up next on This Weekend, the AI effect on labor markets.

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0: Ready for the weekend? We're here to get it started. This Weekend with Gordon Deal.
1: Thanks for spending part of your weekend with us. A new report from Goldman Sachs finds that artificial intelligence is starting to weigh on labor markets across major developed economies, with effects varying across industries and seniority levels. Here's tech analyst Rob Enderle from the Enderle Group. Rob, who's taking the hit?
2: Yeah, I mean, the places where we were pretty sure it was hardest first were call centers and software publishing, because that's where the products were targeted. Microsoft made a big play with Copilot on software publishing. And call centers, we've known since the IBM test several decades back that AI was very performant. It could make more calls, it could operate longer, and it turned out it actually had a higher close rate than people did, because it never got angry, never got tired, always spoke with perfect diction, and more recently often can be modified to have the appropriate regional accent, and it starts off being multilingual. So those jobs have been hit really hard. The part that certainly concerning for me is management consulting and advertising have also fallen. Of course, these are areas that I play. And what makes it kind of scary is for business and for my profession is the fact that these AIs do still hallucinate and have a tendency of telling people what they want to hear and not what it is they need to know. And so they can create an echo chamber. And when you have echo chambers, you have things like the IBM collapse near collapse back in the late 80s, early 90s, because that was caused by an echo chamber effect where the CEO was only being told what he wanted to hear, and was completely unaware of the problems the company was having, and so he didn't correct them and got fired. So the trend's looking pretty ugly. At least in those industries.
1: Yeah. We're speaking with Rob Enderle, tech analyst, also founder and principal analyst at the Enderle Group. And we're looking at this new report from Goldman Sachs about AI's impact on the labor market. I get the sense, correct me if I'm wrong, that we're kind of going to go through these different phases for how AI is used and or perceived in the workplace.
2: Yeah, right now, I mean, there was just a report out a couple days back that looked how young people trust the tech bros, the heads of tech companies, and they don't, not even a little bit. Yeah. So I think conveys over to AI, the lack of trust for AI and the belief that AI is going to take your job is pretty pronounced. And the younger you are, apparently, the more pronounced it is.
1: All right. So at some point, could that change?
2: Well, if there was an effort to change the perception of AI with respect to work, yeah. But I'm not seeing that effort. Right now, AI appears to be largely marketed on the idea it's going to save you labor costs. It's consuming a massive amount of resources. And the AI companies are anything but profitable, and we've got growth patterns where companies like Nvidia are paying for data centers that then turn around and buy Nvidia products, and that's something that's not sustainable either, because there's no external capital coming in from the outside. It's just the tech industry funding itself to fund itself, and if at any point people say, hey, you know, this AI thing isn't working for us at scale, this is going to collapse really fast, and it has the potential of making the .com collapse look like a picnic. And so there's a real concern here that we're, and of course this all happens at a time when the SEC has been pretty much gutted and muzzled. So some of the activities are pretty scary. It looks like we've got insider trading problems and a bunch of stuff going on all at the same time. So I'm very nervous about what's going to happen with this market over the next couple of years.
1: Wow. Who besides the U.S., by the way, is kind of embracing AI in the workplace?
2: Germany, certainly. Australia are the two other most pronounced companies. But through most of the developed world, AI is moving pretty aggressively. In the emerging countries, not so rapidly, only about 10 to 15% deployment, but pretty much everybody and their brother in the West is trying to deploy this stuff as quickly as possible. And it's putting some real tension on the labor market.
1: Thanks, Rob. Rob Enderle, founder and principal analyst at the Enderle Group. Coming up next on This Weekend, keeping pets safe in this extreme heat.

0: I'm not one to say I told you so, but I switched to Pure Talk over a year ago, and ever since, I've been telling people there's no better wireless company out there. Well, a few months ago, a massive survey was conducted. 123,000 people were asked to rate their wireless carrier in four categories: coverage, support, data, and overall value. 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
1: Someone had a birthday.
2: Yep, 50. 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
1: 50 years of wisdom.
2: Great segue. 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

0: Thanks for being with us. We have seen record-setting temperatures across the country this summer. So what steps should you be taking to protect your furry four-legged friend? Here's this weekend's Nicole Murray.
1: A lot of it is very similar to people. One is, obviously, you don't want to have your pets out in the heat of the day. Dogs particularly can have a hard time thermoregulating, especially dogs that are, they're called brachycephalic or flat-faced dogs. They really cannot breathe very well when it gets really hot because they have a hard time getting rid of the heat. Because the biggest thing we're concerned about is heat stress, or even, you know, people call it heat stroke, but these heat stress, heat-related illnesses are a real thing. So obviously other preventative things, keeping water available at all times, especially if they're outside, keeping the pets cool. So some people provide a baby pool, for example, for them to get in, kind of cool off when they're outside. But really minimizing exercise, especially during the heat of the day. People also use cooling vests and cooling mats. There are lots of different things you can use to kind of help them dissipate heat.
2: Any tips regarding grooming?
1: Well, it's not always very popular, but if you could clip your dog, if you've got a very thick-coated dog, that could really help them help dissipate some of the heat. Because some of these dogs are sort of double-coated or very thick-coated, can have a hard time getting rid of the heat. So like a husky, for example, it's kind of, you know, they're used to holding cool, you know, keep warm. So if you could clip the dog, that would be nice. If I do know some clients that don't like the idea of clipping their sheepdog or their long-haired right. dog, but it will help keep them cooler. So that could be done. You know, people do put on cooling vests. You know, they're like an ice vest. I've known people to put that on their dogs when it's really, really hot. But those things can also be done. Fans and air conditioning obviously is really good, but that, you know, that's not always practical. But the key is just minimize the exposure to the heat. You know, never put them in a locked car. You know, never putting them in a car without, I don't even think they should leave them in there with air conditioning. But, you know, anything where the heat can build up, you want to avoid.
2: Should exercise be avoided altogether then?
1: I think you really got to be, it depends on somewhat on the dog, but in general, when it's really hot and it's in the middle of the day, I would avoid the exercise. You know, you could, a lot of people walk in the mornings and after work when it's cooler, as long as you've taken precautions, you know, to avoid really excessive exertion, they could do some limited exercise in the summertime.
2: Okay. And what about pest control? What are the suggestions there?
1: Yeah, a really good point. I mean, obviously in North Carolina, for example, if you're in the southeastern United States, we're always worried about heartworms because of mosquitoes. So obviously make sure that you're up to date with your heartworm preventative if you're in a heartworm endemic area. Ticks are also really another real important thing. Ticks do spread some pretty nasty diseases that dogs can get from a tick bite. So again, there are lots of products on the market that do provide an all-in-one. They provide a dewormer, they provide tick control, and they provide heartworm control. But those things are really important for ticks. You know, obviously putting nicking your animal for ticks after you've been in an area with tall grass, for example, is always a good idea to make sure that, you know, if you've seen ticks, that you can get them removed. But preventative does help. So I think those things are really important in the summertime. Especially the, you know, the ticks and the heartworms because of the mosquitoes.
2: So let's say the heat does have an effect on your pup. What are some of the warning signs to look out for?
1: Very good question. Excessive panting, for example, salivation, really rapid respiratory rate. I think most people could identify that their dog is acting too hot. You know, their tongue lolling out of the mouth, really breathing hard. Obviously, if they get to the point where they can't stand up, that would be a real extreme, then that would be a real almost emergency situation. So, again, monitoring your dog's activity. You know, if they're laying around or they're seeking a cool source like concrete or somewhere to lay down to be cool, you might want to recognize you need to get them into somewhere where it's cooler. Wet their fur, for example, so that you can try to get rid of some of that excessive heat.
0: That's this weekend's Nicole Murray with Dr. Jan Hawkins at North Carolina State University. Coming up next on This Weekend, the changing internet.

0: ABC News, I'm Brian Clark. As the midterms approach, President Trump was on the road. He was in Myrtle Beach, South Carolina, supporting Senator Darlene Graham. The late Lindsey Graham's sister wants a full term in the Senate.
1: Darlene Graham stumbled on the debate stage this past week. She was asked how important Taiwan is to U.S. interests, and the sitting senator said she's not that informed on national security. President Trump told reporters last night if she's elected, Darlene Graham will do what the military and what he wants, and that she gave an honest answer.
0: It's ABC Stephen Portnoy. Overnight, 50% tariffs on $20 billion worth of Canadian exports to the U.S. took effect after the U.S. and Canada failed to reach a trade agreement. An American Airlines flight landed last night at Dallas, and the pilot reported several passengers had been burned by a laptop. That flight was met by emergency crews. American Airlines says one person was treated and released at the scene. This is ABC News.
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1: Glad you could spend part of your weekend with us. Gordon Deal with Nicole Murray. Coming up this half hour, the end of the Google search as we know it. Also, the new sports vacation and upgrading your wardrobe for free. We'll have that story in about 15 minutes. For years now, Google has been tweaking its search formula to prop up AI and bury actual links. Katie Baker, senior features writer at TheRinger.com, says now it's rounding into its final form and changing the internet forever. Katie, what have you noticed?
2: Yeah, so I mean, I would think that most people listening have probably noticed themselves just the experience of going to Google and, always finding something a little different. Lately, it's the big AI overview right at the top of the page that kind of sums up everything from what would have normally in the past been, you know, the links in the Google Google results. So basically what it does, you know, is kind of synthesizes everything, compiles it, gives you an answer. It does include, you know, little links to where the information came from. But by and large, a lot of times when you go to Google, you don't really ever leave Google. You just end up reading the information right there on the page. And, you know, that can be convenient, but it's also basically changing the kind of economic funding structure that has underpinned the internet for many years now. So it's causing some various destabilizing and, to many people, not always welcome changes.
1: Yeah. So what does Google get out of this new style? Because I think it was pointed out in your story, like sometimes we don't even click anything when we do a search now.
2: Yeah. So Google gets, increasingly when Google, kind of crawls a website in order for the website to show up in search results like it always has. Now it's also, taking that information and using it for its own internal AI product, which is called Gemini. And so what Google gets out of it is they're getting all this training data for their AI platform. And then they're also just having people stay on Google and kind of click around and not necessarily leave Google. I mean, Google used to be kind of a place you came, you stopped, and then you went to, a few other websites. And now it's increasingly more of a hub. And they have changed the search box for the first time in, I think they said 25 years, basically since the dawn of Google, to be less of just a search box and more of a chat bot. So all of those things have made, people less likely. I think I read the stat that 68% of Google searches end without an external click, which is pretty crazy when you think about the origins of the site.
1: We're speaking with Katie Baker, senior features writer at TheRinger.com. Her piece is called The End of Google Search and the Internet as We Know It. You spoke to some business operators or website operators who said you have to assume search is gone. What does that mean now for their planning strategy or their media strategy?
2: It's not just regular internet users like me who have noticed these differences. It's also some of these big publishing corporations like Condé Nast, which, publishes all kinds of magazines and publications, and USA Today. They've started strategically to tell employees, you can't really bank on the Google traffic we used to get. In fact, maybe let's assume that we're going to get zero. And so, we see this even at The Ringer, I think just trying to find new ways of distribution, we definitely can see that there's people who, increasingly journalists and other content providers are having to kind of brand themselves a little bit more, maybe start an Instagram, start a TikTok, just kind of different methods of distribution. You see more people, starting their own Substack and, really kind of taking in-house just their own content. But when it comes to these bigger companies, I think they're just having to do that themselves. They're having to really, you can even see the New York Times, they do

0: lot more like video stuff with their journalists and things that are designed to be little content clips here and there. So that's some of the changes we're seeing. I mean, you're also seeing companies though start to say, well, this doesn't make sense for us to even have our content crawled for Google at all. So maybe we just stop doing that and people have to come to us directly. So that's like a pretty major change as well.
1: Thanks, Katie. Katie Baker, senior features writer at TheRinger.com. Coming up next on This Weekend, the new trend in sportscations.

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0: Thanks for being with us. Sports travel still means parents hauling folding chairs to youth tournaments and fans flying in for marquee games. Now a third kind of trip is moving into the foreground. The traveler who signs up to compete. Here's Regina Lewis, consumer analyst. Regina, what did you look at?
1: Well, I really looked at this growing group of travelers who are signing up because they're competing in this new range and kind of growing group of endurance, obstacle, even longevity challenges. And it's attracting multiple generations, including the 20 to 29 cohort. And then, you know, you and I might have a shot at that longevity challenge. We could be contenders.
0: Give some examples. What are these folks doing?
1: Well, it's very interesting. So what they're doing is they're picking, I wouldn't say it's any single sport, but there are some common denominators. They're gravitating towards things like a real breakout star, HYROX, which is a combination of CrossFit and running, and it's particularly social and has a real travel-ready formula. You can go from city to city. It's been in Paris. It's on its way to Dallas. It was in New York. They've even launched HYROX experiences featuring cruises and soon-to-be resorts with the mission of offering, quote, the world's best fitness vacation. And it's, I'll be honest, it's a bit of a single scene as well, right, as part of this broader trend of suddenly Sunday running clubs are replacing Friday night parties is the new way for singles to meet.
0: Wow. I mean, it sounds intense, right? You're not just showing up there to try it. Like, are you a conditioned athlete to go, or like, what do you make of the folks who sign up?
1: Well, it's a great point, and they are trying to make it more approachable. So there's a range, and US Triathlon is a great example of that. They're also reporting shifting to a younger demographic base, 20 to 29, was their leading membership growth last year, up 20%. And 2/3 of them were new to the sport. And they have something called the sprint distance, which is a 3-mile run. You're 10 minutes in the water and the bike is manageable. And that gets people in the door. That's why you're seeing so many people saying, you know what, I could give that a whirl. And then they graduate up within the sport, the distances that you're going to see at the LA 2028 Olympics, for instance. And so I think that's a smart move because it gets people in the door with something that you have to train for. So there is a badge of honor being able to do it. You can't just show up for a triathlon, certainly not an Ironman or even HYROX. But for athletes who are under 30, you know, they've got one thing going for them. Youth wins in these kinds of things. And so that's a real advantage.
0: Wow. We're speaking with Regina Lewis, consumer analyst, and we're talking about sports tourism or these sportscations. Longevity here. Explain a little bit more about that. You said it's this new event category. What happens there?
1: Yeah, well, it is emerging. So the first longevity games, as they were called, happened in April. And the inaugural Super Age Games are scheduled for New York in November. And they plan to put nearly 1,000 competitors through what they're calling 8 longevity trials, measuring everything from aerobic capacity, grip strength, balance, working memory. But again, I mean, it is right down the strike zone of if you've got a family that has a baby boomer who, you know, dad's still out there cycling, et cetera, and a young person, it's a neat thing to do together. That's also why in some of the other things that we talked about, the relays are popular.
0: Thanks, Regina. Regina Lewis, consumer analyst. Coming up next on This Weekend, refreshing your wardrobe for free.

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0: Thanks for spending part of your weekend here. Want to learn how to take clothes you're done wearing from your closets and drawers and refresh your wardrobe all for free? Here's Betty Lynn Fisher, consumer reporter at USA Today. Betty, set this up.
1: We've all known about bartering for years, years and years. And so clothing swaps have really increased in popularity, especially right now as people embrace environmental sustainability and thrifting and reuse. And so the idea of a clothing swap is just to take clothes that are still, good, that you've just kind of, you're done wearing them, or, you've worn them a little bit too long, that they're still good, and so they can find a new life with someone else. So there can be anything from a small clothing swap that you can do with a group of friends to participating in larger community swaps. And that's what I've been doing since 2020, and I decided to write about kind of the experience that I had with my adult daughter recently.
0: Wow. So somebody posts something on Facebook, and everybody shows up 5 o'clock on a Saturday afternoon and brings their stuff, like if you were to do a larger one like that,
1: Yeah. So the ones that I've been doing are mostly by a local woman in my community, and yeah, she does. She kind of sells tickets, but sells as in it's free.
0: Yeah.
1: But some people do, do charge for a clothing swap, kind of for their time or to get the venue. But in the case of the ones that I go to, she has, I guess, reservations for tickets, right? So she can at least control. She says usually a good size for the ones that she's done is about 40 people.
0: Wow.
1: Or 40 tickets. And then that way you know ahead of time what date you're going to do this. You take your time to kind of gather what's in your closet, and then for her, a couple days before, you drop off your stuff so that she and kind of her helpers can set all the pants in one side.
0: Oh,
1: and
0: wow.
1: Set all the dresses in a side. So it's, it's not, everything's not hanging on hangers of the ones I go to, but they're still in organized piles, for lack of better description.
0: That makes more sense. I thought you were just kind of showing up with stuff and scattering on a table. That the organization sounds like that makes more sense. What? So could you go in theory and bring two things and leave with five, or is it like a straight up swap? What happens? We're speaking with Betty Lynn Fisher, consumer reporter at USA Today. The story is about new to me clothing by swapping with others. As a husband and a girl dad and a brother to a younger sister, I feel comfortable in saying this sounds distinctly like a women's related thing.
1: You know what? There were actually a couple guys at the last swap that I was at. I did not talk to them, but it's a lot of times there's just general t-shirts or different things. But you know what? The ones that I've gone to, yes, I will say, largely have been a women's event. But some people have houseware swaps. So you go through your kitchen and you're done with your blender and you're done with your plates and stuff. That doesn't have to be necessarily gender specific.
0: Thanks, Betty. Betty Lynn Fisher, consumer reporter at USA Today. Coming up next on This Weekend, a heroic effort by a New York man to find his wife's lost ring.

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Thanks for joining us. A woman in Brooklyn, New York, who took off her engagement ring while cleaning dishes, lost that ring and another one when they unknowingly slid into the kitchen trash. The Washington Post says the platinum engagement ring had been in the family for about a century. The husband, Victor, says his great-grandmother hid the ring in her mouth when she left the Soviet Union in 1989. Victor proposed to his wife, Susanna, with that ring. After losing it, Victor waited outside of his building to ask Javier Gomez, a New York City sanitation worker, if he could have access to the building's trash. He'd have to comb through about 20,000 pounds of it at a site in Brooklyn, which had accumulated from his building and another one the previous week. Each building is about 20 stories. He began probing through food, diapers, and clothing, stretching for about 100 feet, which all smelled like rotten fish, he said. Made Victor's eyes water. Well, about an hour into the hunt, the small team found the right bag, ripped it open, and discovered both rings. That'll do it for this hour. For Nicole Murray, I'm Gordon Deal. Thanks for listening to This Weekend.

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3: From ABC News, I'm Brian Clark. As the midterms approach, President Trump was in South Carolina Friday. He campaigned for Republican Senator Darlene Graham and dismissed polls that show voter disapproval with his handling of the economy.
4: I should be at 100% on the economy, but you're going to see it in a short period of time, and the prices are all coming down.
3: And Vice President J.D. Vance was in Middletown, Ohio, saying that Republicans are fighting the economic trends that led to jobs leaving the country.
5: In other cases, American workers didn't just have their jobs destroyed. They got told they were being replaced by a foreign worker, and then they had to train that worker before they got replaced.
3: But some who supported the president's agenda now criticizing his announcement Friday that he's pausing tariffs on beef imports for 90 days in a bid to ease consumer prices. Ethan Lane is the head lobbyist for the National Cattlemen's Beef Association.
6: This feels very much like the heavy hand of government coming into their marketplace yet again in an effort to, you know, placate consumers or try to, arbitrarily lower beef prices.
3: And new tariffs are going into effect of 50% on $20 billion worth of Canadian goods after the U.S. and Canada failed to agree to a new trade deal. An appeals court in Texas reduced the $50 million judgment that InfoWars founder Alex Jones was ordered to pay for false claims about the Newtown massacre, says ABC's Sherry Preston.
7: The parents of a six-year-old murdered at Sandy Hook Elementary sued Alex Jones for claiming the deadly mass shooting was staged, but the judge said the harassment the couple endured because of the lie wasn't enough to justify the $50 million judgment they were awarded. Texas caps such judgments at $750,000, which each parent will get. Alex Jones still faces a $1.4 billion separate judgment in Connecticut.
3: You're listening to ABC News.
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15: Yes, ma'am.
19: You got a lot of designations there.
15: Never did for 30 some odd years. And not like, you know what we call, I don't want to say it. Certified financial planners.
19: Yeah.
15: You know, it's always like, I'm just jealous because when I was like 28 years old and we were, you know, just starting a family and we got pregnant at 29 with Skylar, and I was studying for the CFP. I could come back to Arizona in 1990. You know, I just went back home for a little bit to get married to Jenny and came back out and was studying for this. I passed two parts. I had a little study group with the manager of the company and three parts, actually. So back then, all you do is, you know, read the book and then pass the test, which was for each, you know, section. And I don't even know if there was a test. Now there's a test and a written and an oral and all this other stuff I heard. But back then I could have had it, but I was like running around with making babies and having a family. And I actually started it in Chicago and then I was trying to finish it in Arizona. And I don't know. I'm just so, you know what, folks, if you knew what you knew now back then, you wouldn't be in this position right now.
19: That's
15: right?
19: True. Well, the certified financial planner is a different designation than
15: it's called a CFP, but it's a, we call them certified failure planners because financial planning is, in my philosophy, is it's all based on needs. And there, you cannot plan based on needs because once one need is satisfied, there's another need that comes up that you need. So there's a world full of unlimited wants and a limited amount of needs. And then once one need is, you know, done, then you got something else that you want. So, you know, with the wealth eroding factors that you deal with in this world, like inflation, taxes, propensity to consume, spend, plan obsolescence, technological change, you know, my phone is different now. You don't have the same phone unless you're my dad from, you know, 25 years ago. Yeah, you know, it's just impossible. You run a report that's 100 pages. And then the market doesn't do what you said it was going to do. And the averages are not averages. The actual versus the average rate of return is different. And then you throw it out, start all over again. Mm-hmm. So the bottom line is that you have to plan for your retirement and do it in a way that is very macroeconomic. Okay. So you use different strategies to maximize your wealth and have a backup plan. Okay. And that's how you do it. Now, when you inherit an IRA, there used to be a rule where you just would inherit it, like a spousal IRA, the spouse got it. You get to, when a spouse gets it, you don't have to pay any taxes. You can roll your inherited IRA into your spouse's IRA and there is no taxes. You just reminded me of something too, about one of my clients who did that, but they did that. They were the child versus the spouse. You can't get it as a child because of when you get it from a parent and it's given to you, you have this 10 year rule where before you used to pay taxes on it immediately. Now the Secure Act 2.0 came out and what they said, see, I'm not even looking at the notes, Jackie. The Secure Point 2.0 Act comes out and says, hey, we're going to give you 10 years to pay the estimated tax on this IRA. So if you're in the, 24% tax bracket and it's $1 million, you're going to pay $240,000. You can spread that out over 10 years. You can pay it in one year, you pay it in 1 month, you can pay it over 10 years, but you got to have it done in a 10-year period. Period. End of story. Okay. That's a great benefit to you because before, if you were to pull out the full amount on $1 million inheritance, and most people are inheriting money inside of an IRA, the taxes on that right off the bat would be in the 37.5% tax bracket. So you're saving a significant amount of money by not having to take all that money in one shot. Mm-hmm. Now, don't forget, that's counted as ordinary income to you when you get that money out of the IRA. So I told everybody that last week that, this next week that we're going to do more financial stuff versus the insurance stuff, but it's all right. Important, and I'm going to bring up some things today that I want you folks to be aware of. And I also want to bring up some things today about what to do in retirement and possibly looking at starting your own business, because I think it's a really good idea to discuss these things. You worked for a company your entire life, and all of a sudden now, you're retired, you're getting your income from your IRA or in Social Security or both, and now what? Now right. What do we do? Do you know how good it is to have just one source of income coming in retirement? It takes so much pressure off the money. And so we're going to get into that later, but what mistakes can be made behind the phrase, I have 10 years? Well, like I said, you could wait until the 10th year, but you still have to have those RMDs. So what were you going to say?
19: For the inheritance, right. Let me back up a little bit here because you said a lot there. The show is The Truth About Money. Bruce is available at 800-796-9912, 800-796-9912. Yeah, that's interesting about the inherited IRA. I think we covered that sufficiently, honestly. And I think that people can come and talk to you about that if that's what their thing is, oh boy, I've inherited an IRA. Yippee. Well, there's a lot that goes into it and you need some tax strategy help. And you can get that from Bruce, 800-796-9912.
15: So how should retirees leave instructions without trying to give tax advice from the grave? Well, there's a beneficiary guide that can list all types of custodian beneficiary forms, tax treatment, and who to call. I mean, leaving a beneficiary a guide of these things can be helpful. One of the things that I always tell my clients is, and I'm trying to tell this to my mother-in-law right now, is please don't keep your codes to the safe, your computer, your accounts secret. I don't care if you want to just give it to your lawyer and be private. All right. And not give it to your kids, but give it to somebody. So we're talking about inheritance and inherited IRAs. Well, we know we have that 10-year plan and that's the 10-year plan. But the bottom line is that there are other things, and people that have had a situation where you've had a death in the family, where you've inherited stuff and you're just running around going, first of all, you lose a loved one. So you're really, really sad. Right. And then you got to figure out, how do I get into the safe? And it's a challenging situation. So what I suggest for every person that's currently in this situation is if you can avoid it, talk to your family, tell them to put a list together, ask them where they're going to keep it. And so that you have everything you need so that in the event that something happens, you can take care of it. That's my best advice. That's coming from experience and seeing these things happen. Don't let this stuff happen to you. And there's things you can do right now while these people are alive. I'm talking about an older parent or an older uncle or aunt or somebody you're going to inherit money from because they want to tell you, we're going to leave you money, Bruce. We're going to leave you money, Sue, whatever your name is. And so make sure that you have direct instructions as to, do you have a trust? Where is the document? How do I get access to it? Who is your attorney? Who is your advisor? Mm-hmm. I mean, I get calls all the time from people, that I don't even know who they are, but they're, people that are inheriting some money from one of the people that I, they say they're going to leave it to their, they had a trust, they're going to leave it to their kids or their grandkids or their, nieces or nephews, but I don't know who they are. I mean, I don't look at it. But a lot of times I will know their kids, but I don't know. Like sometimes people don't have kids, so they leave it to nieces or nephews. And so just have it all organized. I mean, and that's why you want to talk to a financial advisor like me, is because that's the kind of things that we deal with, real situations. Like, I don't want to talk about asset allocation and all this other stuff. It's easy to do. Okay. What's hard is the real truth about money. And that is, you're going to inherit it maybe one day. Let's figure out how to deal with that and how does inherited IRAs work, because most of the money is put into IRAs or 401ks. But you can call us and, you know, we'll help you.
19: Very good. 800-796-9912. 800-796-9912. An inherited account review with Bruce Weinstein. Now, Bruce, we're getting close to the end of the segment. How else do you want to wrap this whole conversation up?
15: Well, I'll tell you, for the next five callers, I will do this. 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I only have five. 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I'll look at your 401k statements. If you're going to get an inheritance, I've gotten a call for that recently from an advisor that referred me, her CPA referred me to this person that just happened to. I'll look at, you know, possibly converting to a Roth IRA, so there is no tax on that money when somebody inherits it. We'll talk about, you know, how to invest, what's the most beneficial for you as a person and your best interest to how your money should be allocated, and hopefully come up with some sort of a plan and meet again so that we can, you know, enjoy our lives in the future without the fear of running out of money. So for the next five callers, make an appointment. Skylar, my daughter, will answer the phone. Jackie, tell them how to reach us.
19: 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The show is The Truth About Money, and Bruce is going to help you through this discussion, the inherited account, quote unquote, because it does sound really nice on the surface. Yay, I've inherited some money, but yeah, you don't want to make any mistakes that could cost you tax money, etc. 800-796-9912. 800-796-9912.
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19: All right, we're going to talk about Roths real quick. Roth money on The Truth About Money with Bruce. What were you going to say about that?
15: I didn't get a chance to say this in the last segment, but if you inherit a Roth, inherit it, and it's an inherited Roth IRA, don't mistake tax-free for not having to take the money. You still have to take the money out. I just saw that in our notes. Okay. And I thought that was a really good point to let everybody know. So, you know, you can't leave it in there. It's all tax-free. You take the money out, put it into another Roth if you are able to put it into a Roth based on your income, or, you know, put it into an unqualified account. Just set up a brokerage account, have it invested properly. But I wanted to get into that, and I wanted to just talk one more thing about inheritance and inherited IRAs. And so getting off of inherited IRAs, let's talk about the retirement move math. So, you know, retirement moves aren't really just about sunshine or taxes anymore. You know, recent migration data shows that families are now relocating, and, you know, this retirement version can, decision can be a ripple effect through income, Medicare, housing, and estate planning. So why is it a big decision, a move? And I will give you some statistics on this because a lot of people like myself want to have summer homes. I'm not going to move, but a lot of people do move in retirement. United Van Lines reported the family proximity drove 29% of 2025 moves, while retirement accounted for 14% of those moves. That's a lot, okay? Richmond Fed Reserve found that only about 3% of adults 65 and older moved in 2023. So a later life move can be a significant and hard to reverse. It's it's big. And you can see that, you know, it's getting bigger from, you know, 2023 to 25. It's getting a lot bigger. So what happens when you go and you move to a different state is state taxes, Medicare plan availability, property costs, caregiving charges. Think about this stuff. Every single person that I talk to that are in their 60s, I would say not everyone, but 8 out of 10 are dealing with some issues with their parents that are still alive. What does that mean?
19: Wow.
15: What is the Medicare? What is the environment for healthcare look like in that state? What are the taxes in that state? Things that I just said with this new zip code you're going to have, you need to research before you make that move. You don't go there just because you can find a beautiful house and it's cheaper there than it is in California, Seattle, Washington, or Oregon. You go there because we get a lot of people coming to Arizona from Seattle. My buddy, I said to Roger, I said, hey, Dodge, who is coming and buying these $12 million houses you're selling? He goes, the last three were from Seattle, Washington.
19: Wow.
15: Yeah. They want to get out of these liberal states that have very, very, very difficult issues with taxes,
19: taxes and
15: business owners. California charges you to move out of California now.
19: What?
15: And and all these people are, you know, you've always had people coming here from California and Arizona.
19: Oh, yes.
15: We have very little state income tax, almost nothing, right? It's 2%, and then you get to deduct your federal off of it, so you almost pay nothing in state income taxes. And then your federal taxes are always going to be the same. But then when you move out of California, they charge you a percentage of your house to sell it as a tax. It's crazy. Didn't you know this, Jackie?
19: No.
15: You didn't know this. Well, you better think about it if you're in a situation and you're listening. Now, if you move from Arizona, which I don't know why you'd want to do, but if you decided to, you better think about what the insurance and the healthcare is like in the place you're going. Like, it's funny because now me and Jenny, when we were just, for example, we were just up in Sholo and big, huge hospital up there. Well, that's an important thing. If somebody gets sick or something happens to you, you got to have that. Like we were in Cabo. One of our friends, his wife had a major issue where it was so bad that they needed to do an operation immediately and they could not fly her back to the United States. They operated on his wife in the hospital in Cabo San Lucas, and it was a very good doctor, very good hospital, and she had a very good outcome. So you got to be careful. You know, financial planning is one thing, but if you decide to have a vacation home or something, look and see, especially when you get over 65, because you're dealing with Medicare now. And some of the Medicare is Medicare Advantage, and it's not Medicare Supplement. Medicare Supplements say you go anywhere you want. Medicare Advantage says no. You have a PPO network like you did when you worked for a company. So you better be careful where you go, because if they don't have the proper, you know, coverage out there, you're screwed. And then what's the other thing? Here's another thing I want to talk about. As long as we're on this, you know, you got to compare state income taxes, you know, and I'm talking about the economics of this. It's not always about money. Okay. Where does the family fit into the math without the emotional? I mean, it's just, it's not always about money. Now, here's the other thing that I want you folks to also think about. And here's the biggest issue that I'm dealing with right now. It's not, like I said, managing your assets and getting it in an asset allocation and making sure that it's properly invested is not hard to do. Any financial advisor is going to have a system, right? Whether they sell annuities, I don't really care what they do. Whether they manage it themselves or they have a third party asset manager that they work with, It doesn't matter. And I'll talk to you about it a little bit, and I'll clarify that in the next, you know, segments.
19: Okay.
15: But what I want to say right now is extremely important, because people that want to retire at 65, you've got a situation, because, I'm sorry, people that want to retire prior to 65, like at 62, for example, you've got a situation because you've got a three-year period where you're not going to be on Medicare. Now, let's talk about that. So some of the retirees have younger wives. They're the spouse on their health insurance plan. Now they're coming off their health insurance plan. Now what? You have to figure this out before you retire, because the cost of insurance, like, we work with a couple companies that will give you, if you're insurable, for example, you can get a supplemental, like a temporary health insurance plan. But if you're not insurable, you can get 18 months of COBRA. And COBRA, some people are becoming more aware of, is you continue your healthcare plan for 18 months after you leave the company. But it ain't cheap, folks. I mean, it could cost you as much as $1,800 a month for you and your wife, because the employer is paying the majority of the cost, and the healthcare bills have gone through the roof. Now, I'm not telling you that Medicaid is the solution to this by, you know, having our government take over all the healthcare. It's not the solution. I know what the solution is. If I went to Washington, Jackie, I would fix it in 2 seconds. And all you do is open up the state lines. See, all the states are greedy. They want to get the state income tax on, or the state taxes on, the health plan. Open up the state lines. Make it like car insurance. And just and bring the pool of people together instead of separating pools of people by counties that you live in. That's the problem. And why they can't do that is all politics. I hate it. I don't care if you're a Republican, a Democrat. It doesn't matter to me. What I hate is the fact that you can solve this problem, but it comes down to politics, why it can't be solved. And who is the people that pay for this? It's us. Like, I gotta do things to get healthcare insurance at a reasonable price that I'd never thought about doing. Okay. And I'm lucky because I'm an independent and I do business with a lot of people. So like one of my insurance companies, I jump on his health insurance plan for his group, and they treat my company independently through this thing called a PEO. You know, it's very complicated.
19: Yes.
15: But what I want you to know, what I want you to know is that you better be careful when you retire. Because a lot of people say, well, I'm going to retire at 62. Well, number one, you may think you have enough money, but you don't. And number three, don't forget, you can't make any money or show any income from W-2 income between 62 and 65, or they're going to take your Social Security back. So be careful with that. But the biggest, your Social Security check's going to be eaten up by the cost of COBRA or the cost of short-term health insurance to get you to age 65 for you and your wife. Very, very, very important, folks. That's why you should call us.
19: Sure. And that number is 800-796-9912, 800-796-9912. All those things need to be taken into consideration, and to have somebody, Bruce, looking at all aspects of this for you and with you would certainly benefit the outcome. Really. Well,
15: how much time do I have? I bet you.
19: Oh, I'm gosh, up to Bruce, we still got about 2.5-3 minutes.
15: Well, let me tell you something. I knew I was getting close to it, though.
19: Yeah.
15: It's my pure experience as being a radio broadcaster now for almost 3 years.
19: Yes.
15: So, you know, first of all, getting back into, you know, moving or selling your house or looking at Medicare and seeing what's available. You know, look at the transaction cost, the property taxes, community ties. That, like I said, I was in Sholo. We were looking at hospitals. My wife doesn't like it up there for some reason. I don't know why, but she likes Flagstaff better. They have great healthcare in Flagstaff too. You know, older adults often move shorter distances by, you know, but they downsize nearby. It's, you know, make sure that it's downsizing and you're not changing anything. You know, these are parts of your process of retirement, and you're trying to hold on to this money, and you're trying to make sure that you don't outlive this money. It's very, very difficult. I tell people all the time, I'm always going to bring it up to you folks. I'm going to say, do you have a long-term care plan, or how do you feel about long-term care? It's very simple. And about 80% of the people say it's something that you talk about all the time. We're very concerned about. And there's ways to address that. And we can address that for you with several different companies. So what I'm going to do is this, all right? Because we're coming up towards the end of the segment here. And, you know, we don't take questions on the radio live anymore. We get a, you know, we ask people to call in and then they leave us their, some of the people leave us questions by calling us and making an appointment, you know, which is, it's a really good thing that you can do. And the other thing is this, is that, and then we'll go through questions at the end of the show about, you know, some people that have said stuff, which will be fine too. But one of the most important and best advice that I can give you is call this number that Jackie's going to give you in a second, because I'll look at your stuff. I'll look at the fees that you're paying. I'll look at the taxes. We'll look, we'll talk about Roth conversions. We'll talk about how your money's invested. Well, even if it's still invested in a 401k, did you know that at 59, you can move your money while you're still working there? We do a lot of that. It's called an in-service withdrawal. And the reason why is so that we could develop some sort of a plan so that we know what's going on, so we can give you that income that you need or want to sustain yourself without the fear of running out. And so you can go on to cruises, and that's because I'm leaving on vacation here, and you're going to hear this probably while I'm on vacation, or maybe not. But bottom line is, that's what we want all of you to do. It's as important for me for you to take your money and invest it properly so that you can enjoy your time together with your family. That gives me the most happiness. And I, when I see those pictures from my clients. So Jackie, go ahead. I got five spots open. Don't cancel. Jackie, tell them how to reach us.
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3: ABC News, I'm Brian Clark. President Trump is touting his White House ballroom project one day after Chief Justice John Roberts allowed construction to continue, issuing a stay of a lower court order that had temporarily blocked the construction. ABC's Stephen Portnoy has more from Washington.
0: This administrative stay simply says that everything is on pause pending further order of the Chief Justice or of the Supreme Court as a whole, which basically means that construction can continue until the justices say otherwise.
3: New 50% tariffs on $20 billion worth of Canadian goods took effect at midnight after the U.S. and Canada were unable to agree to a new trade deal. A judge in Texas today will decide if Carmelo Anthony is entitled to a retrial. He was convicted of killing a teenager at a high school track meet and sentenced to more than 3 decades in prison. And 23-time major singles champion Serena Williams, at 44 years old, is playing the mixed doubles event at the U.S. Open this week with Carlos Alcaraz of Spain. This is AB.
18: And now, The Truth About Money with Bruce Weinstein.
19: Let's talk about the concentration wake-up call. What does that mean? Your portfolio is not diversified, Bruce Weinstein?
15: I don't know, Jackie Selby. What does it mean? What do you think it should mean?
19: I think what it means is people say, well, I have a lot of different types of stocks or equities, and so I'm diversified.
15: Yeah. That's pretty good, Jackie. I'm really proud of you.
19: Thank you, thank you.
15: Yeah. One of these days, we may end up working more together, huh?
19: Yes, that'd be fun.
15: You never know, wouldn't it be?
19: Yes.
15: So
19: you taught me a lot.
15: Now, thank you. You know, you've taught me a lot, Jackie. You taught me how to laugh.
19: Yes, and I have a good time on the radio.
15: We sure do. It's a lot better than having a bad time.
19: Yeah.
15: So a lot of folks will think that their portfolio is diversified, right? In different asset classes. And then when you look at it, it's, you know, there's something called actively managed mutual funds or actively managed ETFs or an actively managed asset allocated portfolio versus passively managed.
19: Hmm.
15: Now, I'm not going to get into it on the radio per se from a compliance standpoint of what I can and can't say on the radio. So I'm not going to be as, you know, exact as you can be, but I'll try to take a stab at this.
19: All right.
15: So when you have a passively managed portfolio, so you guys with your 401k plans, TSPs, 403Bs, 403As, any letter of the alphabet that's a qualified retirement plan, when you have something like that, it's all passively managed, which means you're going to set it and forget it. kind of like the Ronco, remember? Set it and forget it. Yeah. Well, the problem with that is that when you, and there is options within your 401k plans where you can get in there and you can press a button to reallocate the percentages of how the assets are diversified within the portfolio. Okay.
19: Okay.
15: That's a passively managed. Now, most people don't do that, right? Because they see their money going up and they just never think it's going to go down. Mm. And then when it goes down, it's too late. Yep. So you have to be, you want to at least do the rebalance of there, but that's a passive management. An actively managed portfolio says within that ETF or mutual fund, they're going to actively manage it to stay within the direction of how it's supposed to be managed. So for example,

0: actively managed portfolio or actively managed fund. And so you're actively managed within an allocated portfolio that you're going to, you know, definitely have it rebalanced because we automatically do that. All right.
1: Okay.
0: But within the ETF or the mutual fund that you currently have, most of them are passive. We like active because it gives you more protection of your money so you don't lose it.
1: All right.
0: So you have to have a design of how you're invested with your advisor and ask your advisor, is my portfolio actively or passively managed? He's always going to say active, but ask him to show you how it's actively managed. Get into the specifics with him.
1: Okay.
0: Because here's what's going on right now. Morningstar reported that the five largest stocks recently accounted for 23% of the U.S. market index within the top 10 at 33%. What that means is that 5 to 10 stocks are controlling. How many times have I said this on the radio?
1: Lots.
0: 5 to 10 stocks are controlling the S&P 500 of all the returns. And guess what those stocks are? They're technology. So if those stocks continue to go up, like I saw that Amazon the other day was up 15%. We own Amazon. I own Amazon, okay, personally. Mm-hmm. So I can talk about that. I can't talk about anybody else. So, you know, that is a really, really important thing to know because maybe I shouldn't own Amazon at my age right now. Maybe I should sell it right now. I'm not saying what to do. I'm just saying, you know, you've got 5 to 10 that are driving this and you own them inside your 401k. Wouldn't you want to know about that? And then you got to be careful because the fixed income or the fixed rates of return or the bonds. So when I talk fixed, I mean bonds or income portfolios have not done very well. So the bond market has not done as nearly as well as the equity market. And the equity market's done well because 5 to 10 stocks are driving the damn thing. Okay. Diversify. Does that mean I should buy an annuity? Doesn't mean that. What it means is to diversify. If you buy an annuity, that means that you're guaranteeing something. If you buy an annuity, I like annuities that guarantee the income benefit rider personally. Okay. Because all the benefits of owning an annuity that are not variable, and I can't talk about variable on the air anyways. I don't even have a license to sell it anymore. Because I don't want to, but I don't care. The fixed annuities have a 0% downside. So that's a great thing. But what's the upside? You know, and I tell you all the time, they don't do as well as you think they do. That's why you buy the rider that says, I'm going to guarantee income. So it's another form of guaranteed income. And there's some great stuff out there, folks. So people say to me a lot of times when they come and see me, Jackie, they're like, Bruce, you're not for or against annuities. I go, no, I'm not. I'm not for or against. I'm both. I'm for and against. And your situation depends on who you are and how much money you have and how much is liquid. And then we make a decision. And do we want another form of income that's guaranteed like Social Security? And if that's the case, then we look at that. I've had people buy annuities that don't have income riders and I love the company. So I do what's called an internal exchange and I get them a new one with the company with an income rider. Big deal. Whoop-de-doo. Okay. It's not that big of a deal, folks. All you have to do is sit down, talk to somebody, review your stuff, call us on the phone, and we'll do a review and we'll have a conversation. And you know what? I bet you will end up getting something that you want us to help you with. You know, don't you think, Jackie?
1: Oh, absolutely. There's so many things. Here's Bruce's number, 800-796-9912, 800-796-9912 on The Truth About Money. So which direction do you want to take this in? Because I find this to be a fascinating discussion about the diversification. Yes. Yeah.
0: We just care about you, your family. You know, people tell me when they see me and they talk to me, Bruce, you are exactly the same way in person as you are on the radio. There's nothing to hide. You know, it's refreshing because this is, you know, like I never, like, again, I keep saying and I pinch myself. I'm coming up on 3 years in October. I'm like, I never thought this would work.
1: Oh.
0: And it's like, I mean, I get to teach people things that I've always wanted to get out there to a lot more people. And you know what? It's actually doing really well. So we want you to keep calling in. We want to keep working with you. That's what we do this for. We do it to give you the education. And then our reward is to be able to meet you and enjoy having a relationship working together as a team.

0: hear that? So, for example, I just got referred to a new client, and his name is Chet. Chet's a great guy. He works. This is really interesting. I have a lot of people that work in a lot of different industries, okay? And we're coming up towards the end of our segment here, so I'll get into Chet, my buddy, really soon. But what's really interesting is that the types of occupations, Jackie, they're all different. But I have a lot of postmen. I love, I'm not going to say their name, but she wanted me to talk to her husband, and his name is Lou. So you know who you are, which I did. And I hope that Lou wants to work with us, because after I get back from my trip, I promise you, I would love to work with you. I work with a lot of postmen and a lot of different types of industries. So here's what I'm going to do. So it doesn't matter who you are, the industry you're in, what you do for a job. I don't even care if you got to have at least $2,500 to open up an account with me. And if you don't, you need my help more. We'll get you set up where we'll get you saving money in your own bank account, and then we'll get you to bring it over. So I'm not like Fisher Investments. You don't need at this point, you don't need $250,000 to be invested with me. All you need is honesty, integrity, and you work together with me as a team. That's all I ask for. Just be honest. Because I'm being honest I have integrity, and I'm working with you, and I'm exposing myself, my family, and everything that I have to try to help you grow your assets and to take care of the needs or wants that you want in the future. So for the next five callers, I've waived my calendar, some appointments. So I've got five that I can only take. And I've waived my fee, my consultation fee. I'll look at your statements. I'll look at your, you know, taxes and come up hopefully with a plan in the future. We'll meet again where we can meet and discuss, you know, a good retirement income plan for you. So, Jackie, for the next five callers, tell them how to reach us.
1: Okay, I will. And then I have a question, a follow-up question, because I still have 2 minutes left.
0: Okay.
1: All right. Here's how to reach Bruce, 800-796-9912, 800-796-9912. Now, you were just talking about your postman that called you.
0: Yeah.
1: Don't they have a pension? Can you help them understand their pension?
0: Yeah. So we talked about that. And the older ones, this guy's an older one. He's worked there for like 30, 40 years. They have pensions, and they have TSPs. And these TSPs are basically the same thing as a 401k. They get to put money in. They have a few funds to choose from. And then the government matches their contribution into the plan.
1: Hey.
0: But they also have a pension. You know what we try to do, Jackie, with our folks, is we try to create that pension that people get for working with the government for 30, 40 years. And there's ways that we do that by integrating two different products together to create that maximum income stream. And it's basically guaranteed. So you have some sort of an annuity pay. So you go out to the market and you shop the highest income rates for some of these annuities out there, and then you decide whether you want to do it joint or single and use other products to integrate together to create a higher income. And I teach people how to do that. And that's one of the plans that we use for retirement income plans, is creating that option down the road to create your own pension. And the nice thing is you don't have to do it. Like, it's so when you execute that, it's at the time that you're retired. You get the money set up and put aside into some sort of investment. And then what you do is, when you retire, is you look at the options available with that money of how to create the most income for it. One of them could be to create a private pension plan for somebody. And, you know, you don't write about it. You just say it's, I have to be careful with compliance.
1: Okay.
0: It's not a private pension plan. It's kind of, it looks like one, right? Because it's not through a government. And it's not through your job. It's from yourself. So it's my personal pension plan, right? And you go out to the street and you find the highest income stream, either for your life or for your life with rights of survivorship. And so there's products out there that we sometimes use. But the nice part about it is that we don't have to make that decision until the time comes. And maybe we don't make it then. Maybe we make it later. Okay. So that's the nice thing, is flexibility is extremely important to us and you as we work together.
1: Again, on that number, it's really easy to call Bruce Weinstein, 800-796-9912, 800-796-9912. The show is called The Truth About Money. We'll be right back.
2: C-23. So, Mr. Johnson, I understand you have questions about the report we provided you.
3: Well, I do. Lots, actually. I don't understand anything.
2: Don't you love that it's leather-bound?
3: Really, after information about me, I'm concerned that I'm not...
2: Don't you think that the gold tassels were a nice touch? How about the calligraphy?
3: Well, it doesn't really say anything about my retirement specifically. I mean, I...
2: How about the custom illustrations? Look, here's you at first, looking all sad. And here's you after meeting with us. Happy, happy, happy.
3: Well, I wish I was. I don't need all this. Roman numerals? I mean, what is MXXV?
2: Mr. Johnson, that's page 1025.
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1: All right, let's talk, Bruce, since this is the truth about money. Tell me about debt in retirement.
0: We should ask Dave Ramsey and get him on the show one time, huh?
1: Okay.
0: Do you know that 50% or more of the people I talk to always bring him up? I bet you 70% of the people that I do work with are listening to Dave Ramsey. And then when I explain to them the positive things of what Dave Ramsey says, and then I ask him a question, would you like to learn about something that's a little bit better than what Dave says? They said, yeah, absolutely. So you don't beat up the guy. In fact, I always say to people, mm-hmm, I would love to have the money that that guy has. I mean, how he got to the place that he's at without a license is beyond my mind. I mean, we're so regulated in our business, like these Susie Ormans and Dave Ramsey's, and they do these big, huge conferences and they go to churches and stuff. How they do this, Jackie, is unbelievable. Mm-hmm. I don't get it.
1: I don't either, because they're not licensed.
0: Jealous. Yeah. I know, but I'm jealous because I feel that that's my future. Like, I want to be on Fox News.
1: Oh, boy.
0: I do. I'll bring you with me. We're all good, right? On TV. We're on. Folks, if you want to go see me and Jackie, we did a segment, and we did a retirement planning segment on my website, and we mm-hmm recorded that at the studios in our production studios in North Carolina, which now we have in Arizona because they built that beautiful studio in Arizona,
1: sure,
0: which
1: did.
0: I haven't even used yet. So when you come back here, it's like they've got this beautiful studio. Who's recording in there?
1: I don't know. It just kind of sits there until we show up.
0: The thing is way nicer than any TV station I've ever been to, because I actually have a video of me on Channel 3 Good Morning Arizona and talking about long-term care insurance. And the studio that we have in our building there, where I meet people in the offices up there, is unbelievable. Okay. The Federal Reserve Bank of New York reported the total household debt of $18.8 trillion in the first quarter of 2026.
1: Oh, that's a lot.
0: Oh, my Lord. Employee Benefit Research Institute, EBRI, research found that 66.8% of the families, heads of the family aged 55 or older, had debt in 2022. Now, that's me too. I have debt, okay? I have a mortgage at 3%. I have a credit line at 6%. And my son has debt at 12% for college. So I am starting to pay my son's debt off for college because I want to. And by the way, he passed his step two exam. So he is now going to be a doctor. Thank God.
1: Woo-hoo,
0: yes.
1: Folks.
0: Yes. Dr. Mikey Weinstein. And he's going to be an emergency room doc. So he has to just do two rotations and get one more letter of recommendation. And then he goes into his residency. So we're just thrilled.
1: Impressive.
0: We're just thrilled. You know, two new babies and a doctor. You know, here's the thing.
1: What else could you want, Bruce? What else could you want?
0: As much as I can get.
1: Okay. that's a pretty good success rate for a family.
0: Yeah, as much as I can get. Listen, debt is, folks, there's good debt and bad debt.
1: All right.
0: And I was talking about Chet before the last segment. He's become a good friend of mine. And he's not he was referred to me by another really good friend that actually loans people money. He's a mortgage broker. And so debt is not your worst enemy all the time. You have to look at the benefits of the debt that you're getting. So when you have a mortgage, and this is always comes up in meetings, and it's 3% or 2.75 or 3.5 or 4 even, why would you pay that off? Why in the life would you ever pay that off? Because there are opportunities to invest money in securities that produce dividends of 5 to 13%, depending on the security, okay? Now, I'm not guaranteeing anything, and I'm not telling you that you should do this. I'm just saying that you should be thinking about these things before you make decisions to pay off all your debt. Now, if it's credit card debt is really bad because it's very expensive and it's going to hurt you, and you cannot have it in retirement. You must pay your credit card bills off, excuse me, every single month. So, but everyone's got debt. And it's, I mean, we got, I just told you, $18.8 trillion of it. That's a lot of debt. Now, it's, so when you get to retirement, people want to be debt free. Okay. Here's my recommendation. Don't be afraid to have a mortgage, but try not to have like a car payment or any credit card bills, because that's going to kill you. It's just, you can't afford it anymore. Mm. That's why, here's what I think. When you retire and you retire your assets are the worker. You're no longer the worker. Okay.
5: Oh, okay.
0: And so you got to treat the worker and take care of the worker, which is your assets now. And so
5: love it.
0: Like, for example, like if you have a decrease or you have a really bad year in the market, and you lose money on that money, it's going to take you a lot more money to come back to make it even. And it's very difficult to do. You add debt to that, you're in big trouble. Okay. So one of the most important things to do is never, never, never close your mind on starting a business. So Patty's listening. Patty and Daryl are great clients and great friends from the radio. And Patty has a dog sitting business. And I've talked about Patty all the
5: time.
0: Yes,
5: you have.
0: Here.
5: Yeah.
0: Yeah.
5: Yeah.
0: And the reason why is because I always think the first thing is a dog sitting business, right? But it's not just about a dog sitting business. There's other types of businesses that you can do in retirement. The last couple people that called in, we discussed that. The last one, and she's going to love me for this, because her husband, Lou, said that he wants to flip houses when he retires. He knows how to do all the work. Hmm. He's handy. He can, you know, fix and flip. Nothing wrong with that at all. He's like, I don't want to do multiple. I just want to do one to keep myself busy, to have, it's a hobby.
5: Okay.
0: And you know what? The only thing that he needs my help with, let's not make this a really bad hobby. Let's make it a good hobby, because it could turn into a bad hobby very, very quickly. You get stuck and you buy the wrong property and you can't, and you're going to lose money on it. So it's very important when you want to do fix and flips that you do it the right way. And there's ways to do that. But my point about this is not what you are wanting to do. It's the fact that you're, you know, the type of retirement 1099 or self-employed income that you're going to get. But there's lots of benefits of doing that. Number one, it's great for the soul, right? Number two, it's great to have another source of income to take pressure off the worker that we just put aside, especially if it's not in something that's guaranteed. And that is going to allow you to have the extra cash flow that you need, so that if something happens and you don't have the proper money sitting in your bank account, you've got a place to go to. Mm-hmm. And you've got extra revenue coming in the door. I'm telling you, anything is important. It's so, so, so helpful. Again, folks, when you retire, your paycheck's not coming from ADP or Paychex or any right. payroll company you have. It's coming from whoever you're invested with. Our custodian is Schwab. So we do all our work. We hold all our assets that we manage for people with Schwab. And so taking that pressure off that asset is extremely important. That's why I sell long-term care insurance too. Mm-hmm. Because if you have that happen, you're going to wipe yourself out. Folks, Medicare does not pay for long-term care. It helps up to the first 180 days for rehabilitation, but after that, you're on your own. And so you got to be really, really careful what you do, and you need help. That's why you want to call us.
5: Mm-hmm. Sure. And that number again.
0: Did you forget my number?
5: No.
0: Well, I'm glad.
5: You're on a roll, man. I'm just
0: I know
5: observing.
0: You were listening. That's why I had to wake you up.
5: I'm observing the greatness that is Bruce Weinstein on the Truth About Money. 800-796-9912. That's so important that you mentioned the business part of it, Bruce. And I know this is such a big part of your background, too. Whatever that is, you got to keep the money flowing. Is that what you're saying?
0: Yes. And you get tax benefits of having your own business.
5: Yeah.
0: Like now you have your cell phone that you can is an expense to the business. Your car is an expense to the business. Your health insurance is an expense to the business. If you're not on Medicare, if you are on Medicare, you still pay $200 towards Part B, right? We've talked about that 100 times, and yes, you may have a supplement that's a couple $100 a month, depending on what you buy. But you know, the debt is this. It started out with debt, right? I said, Dave Ramsey's not wrong about a lot of stuff. You know, AARP reported 48% of older adults carrying a monthly credit card balance owed $5,000 or more. You know, and 28% owed $10,000 or more. That's a lot of people.
5: That's a lot of
0: money.
5: Don't
0: have credit card debt. Dave Ramsey's right about that. So again, you see how I talk about things? You know,
5: yes,
0: you just want to learn a couple extra things other than what he says. It's not, because one time I got a client from the radio and they were completely debt free and they were so proud of it. No mortgage, no nothing, no debt, but they had no money.
5: Oh,
0: there's a balance. Oh. There's a balance there, right?
5: Oh,
0: you want to ask me some questions now? For
5: yes, I do. As
0: I'm
5: a matter
0: happy
5: of
0: to
5: fact.
0: Answer a couple.
5: All right.
0: Go ahead.
5: Talk about, can we go roll back to inheritance? Because that's where this question comes from. We inherited mom's brokerage account.
0: Yeah.
5: We owe tax right away. Or do we? What if we sell something?
0: So when you inherit money in a brokerage account, I get this question asked a lot. There is no tax on the gains of that money. You get what's called a step up in basis when your the person that leaves you that dies. So your mom dies, she leaves you a brokerage account. There's $100,000. Maybe her cost basis was 20 when she put it in. She made $80,000 on a stock, whatever it is. No tax. You get the $100,000. No tax.
5: That's great.
0: No tax, Jackie. No tax.
5: No tax. Well, thank goodness. I'm not sure
0: now, but whatever it grows to, the time you inherit it. So say you inherit it and it's now September 1st, I inherit the money. Okay. Now on October 1st, it went from 100,000 to 110,000. I pay taxes on 10 grand.
5: Okay.
0: If I sell it.
5: Mm-hmm. Well, that makes sense. All right. Again, if you have a question or you want to jump on to Bruce's calendar, 800-796-9912, 800-796-9912. Oh, boy. Here's one about a mortgage co-signing situation, Bruce.
0: Uh-oh.
5: Our daughter asked us to co-sign the mortgage. We want to help, but could this go wrong for us in retirement?
0: Well, oh, that's
5: any co-signer, right,
0: well,
5: has to...
0: You know, a lot of people, what they'll do instead of co-signing is they'll do a personal loan to their kids. I think it's better. But, you know, here's the thing. The FTC says a co-signer may have to repay the full debt plus late fees or any collection costs that the borrower, you know, doesn't pay or defaults on that payment. So it's a very loving question, but should not be treated like a character reference. It's a legal and financial promise, and family support, you know, can you know, you can give gifts, loans, co-signing reserves, and a lot of other things from your estate before retirement. But but credit is something that you got to be really careful about, because credit, what I teach people, especially that are young, is the best asset that you'll ever have, is the ability to go and use leverage. Leverage is a very good lesson that I teach people. And that's how banks make money. Now, if you want to learn about it, I'm not going to tell you about it here. You got to call me.
5: All right.
0: You got to work with me because I'm the best.
5: That's right. Gosh darn it. And we only have 30 seconds, less than 30 seconds
0: left. For the next five callers, no fee, you waive my fees. Everything. I'll look at your statements. We'll talk about everything that we talked about on the radio and more. I'll look at your taxes. We'll talk about inheritances. Anything you want to talk about, I will do. I will make sure that you get to go on a cruise like me, take pictures, and enjoy yourself, and have a great, great, great, great week. I know it's the weekend. Have a great week next week, Jackie. I will see you when I get back. And thanks, folks, again for everything.
5: Here's the number, 800-796-9912, 800-796-9912. 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Yeah, we can tell you're excited about your trip.
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8: From ABC News, I'm Brian Clark. Alcohol, tongue depressors, and hockey sticks are just some of the Canadian goods now subject to a 50% tariff when shipped to the U.S. That's after trade negotiations between the U.S. and Canada broke down without a deal. Each side's now blaming the other and vowing to retaliate. U.S. Trade Representative Jamieson Greer, when asked what's next, said,
9: "It's hard to say. We don't have new talks planned with the Canadians. We're moving forward with measures that respond to Canadian retaliation."
8: President Trump celebrating Chief Justice John Roberts' order allowing construction to continue on his White House ballroom, says ABC's Stephen Portnoy in Washington.
10: This administrative stay simply says that everything is on pause pending further order of the Chief Justice or of the Supreme Court as a whole, which basically means that construction can continue until the justices say otherwise.
8: The Georgia Bureau of Investigation has arrested four former Savannah Police Department employees for misuse of a license plate reader system. That is the department's flock camera, which takes photographs and records license plates in a jurisdiction. These employees had been suspended from their jobs. A judge in Texas considering whether Carmelo Anthony, the teen convicted of stabbing another teenager to death during a track meet, will receive a new trial. ABC's Liz Nagy's been covering the case.
11: At the center of this push for a new trial is a sort of gentleman's agreement between Anthony's former defense team and prosecutors. His defense team says as part of that deal, the teen was forced to waive his right to testify in his own defense. Prosecutors say both sides agreed to withhold evidence to keep from inflaming an already racially sensitive case.
8: 23-time major champion Serena Williams is playing the U.S. Open. No word on whether she's playing the singles, but the 44-year-old is playing in the mixed doubles event with Carlos Alcaraz. 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
12: Good morning, KTAR News. Time is 8:02. I'm Troy Barrett. Federal officials have announced sharp water cuts for the next 2 years for three western states, including Arizona, that all rely on the Colorado River. Under the Bureau of Reclamation's plan, California, Nevada, and Arizona will reduce water use collectively by 1.25 million acre feet annually during that period, with the possibility of larger cuts depending on conditions. Arizona will see the biggest cuts, and upstream states like Colorado, Utah, Wyoming, and New Mexico do not face any cuts for now.
7: Eyes on Education.
12: Arizona U.S. Senator Ruben Gallego is speaking out against a new proposal that would remove federal regulations for Head Start programs. The U.S. Department of Health and Human Services suggested that removing federal requirements related to maximum class sizes and disability screenings, citing the removal of government burdens and restoring program flexibility. Head Start programs provide free child care to children under five, and Gallego says without those standards, class sizes could grow and staff members may be cut. The Arizona Head Start Association is now calling for the proposal to be withdrawn. You can read more education solution stories by going to ktar.com/education. And Governor Katie Hobbs is hitting pause on the removal of wild horses in the Salt River for 2 years until a genetic viability study can be complete. The state was originally pushing to remove about 100 of those horses by the end of 2030. However, the Salt River Wild Horse Management Group, the group that oversees the horses' care, says that that could have pushed the population dangerously low. The group's president, Simona Netherlands, explains why she believes it's important to keep that from happening.
13: It's extremely rare that you can still come to a space like the Salt River, which is only 20 minutes away from the metropolis of Phoenix, right? Where you can still come and you can see an original piece of our Arizona history.
12: The group will still continue to work to control the herd sizes through fertility control measures. Let's go ahead and check traffic now from the Valley Chevy Dealers Traffic Center. Just one crash to tell you about. This is 43rd Avenue, just north of Union Hills near Yorkshire, so be on the lookout for that. Construction this weekend, eastbound Loop 101, Awafrio Freeway closed between 51st Avenue and I-17, and westbound Loop 202, Santan Freeway closed between Lindsay and McQueen. Those will both be back open 5 a.m. on Monday. KTAR weather for the Valley. Our extreme heat warning in effect until next Friday. Very hot conditions all week long and even through the weekend. 113 your forecast high today, 111 tomorrow. 91 now in Phoenix. Weather brought to you by 72 Soul. I'm Troy Barrett on Arizona's news station, KTAR News.
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2: Arizona U.S. Senator Mark Kelly accuses President Trump of botching the war in Iran and adding that he needs to find a way to end it. The Democrat says Secretary of War Pete Hegseth should take accountability for the sailors and Marines aboard the USS Lincoln following reports of deteriorating conditions on the ship that have been deployed for nearly 9 months.
3: We've also asked for a visit. And I'm looking into myself going out there, you know, to the Lincoln. It's on its way back. That might make this a little bit more challenging.
2: Hegseth says that the reports of low morale and lack of food are misrepresented. You can watch the full interview with Senator Mark Kelly at KTAR's YouTube channel.
4: Want to hold these officers accountable, PPD accountable.
2: A community advocacy group is calling for the investigation into two Phoenix police officers to be transparent after Phoenix PD confirmed that two of its officers were involved in a violent traffic stop initially believed to be an attempted carjacking. Both officers now under criminal investigation and on leave, but Nancy Lim with Poder in Action is doubtful that the city's self-investigation can be trusted. The Phoenix Police Union says that the officers should not be presumed to be guilty and deserve due process. Let's go and check traffic now from the Valley Chevy Dealers Traffic Center. We do have a crash, 43rd Avenue in Beardsley. Also another crash on 43rd Avenue, just a little bit north of Union Hills, right around Yorkshire. So look out for that. Construction this weekend, eastbound Loop 101. Awafria Freeway closed between 51st Avenue and I-17 in the Northwest Valley. That'll be back open 5 a.m. Monday. And let's go ahead and talk about the weather here for the next few days because the heat really is settling in for us. The extreme heat warning still in effect from the National Weather Service all the way through next Friday. 113 your forecast high for today. It's 95 now in Gilbert. 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I'm Troy Barrett on Arizona's news station, KTAR News.
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7: Welcome back to Rosie on the House. If you're just joining us after the bottom of the hour news break, it's the 8 o'clock hour, our outdoor living hour, fourth Saturday of the month. So Farmer Greg is in studio with his Urban Farm Hour, and we're talking about fruit tree planting. We've talked about how and the proper way to plant and things you can do afterwards to help reduce the heat. Let's talk about if we are producing four fruit, what types of fruit trees are we looking for and do best here in Arizona?
8: So we're looking at low desert trees. And so I started this education program 27 years ago because I figured it out that we could go into most nurseries and every big box store and they would sell you fruit trees that would never make fruit. And it's, you know, it's their corporate model that gets it done that way. And it doesn't have to be that way. There's three main things that you need to know before you buy a fruit tree. Thing number one is low chill. This doesn't count for citrus, but for deciduous trees. So for apples, peaches, apricots, plums, figs, those kinds of things, they need something called chill hours. And chill hours are really anything under about 39 degrees, and they happen between November 15th, some years, and into February. And so we're looking for a fruit tree that is a low chill, 100 to 300 hours.
7: And doesn't that have to be a few hours consecutively? Like if it just drops down to 38 degrees for, you know, an hour one night. And you know the chill hours because it should say so on the tag.
8: Yeah, when you're looking at a deciduous fruit tree, look at the tag. And if it doesn't say how many chill hours is required, walk away. We all have smartphones. You could look up the variety on your smartphone and ask for the chill hours as well. But don't plan. I can't tell you how many times I've talked to people and they get a fruit tree that's 400, 500, 600, 700 chill hours in the low desert. And

0: ended up taking them out because they have to suffer through the summer heat and they just don't do well. So those are the three things that we highly encourage people know: chill hours, rootstock, and a variety that ripens before July 10th.
1: And we won't talk about it today, but we do have a broadcast on preserving. You know, you become a good canner and dehydrator to make your way through that summer time. You know, you got to harvest enough in June to get you through that July, August, September.
0: Absolutely. One of my favorite things to dehydrate is apricots. They dehydrate really nicely.
1: And so when we're talking about all these things, we can still get to the actual fruit tree itself. And each variety, you have different ones you recommend, like starting with apples. You know, we're not growing Macintosh apples here.
0: We're not. Macintosh apple is a high chill apple and it ripens in the fall. We are growing Anna and Dorsa golden apples. They ripen in June. They're a green apple. They're very tart in end of May, beginning of June. And by the end of June, they've sweetened up nicely. You should be harvesting all of your apples by about the third week of June. And I used to dehydrate them, make applesauce, apple butter. I even had some people come and harvest some and bring me back some apple wine.
1: And apples are take a little bit more work. Well, a lot of stone fruits do, because they need to be thinned if you want to get a big apple.
0: Yeah. Yeah, exactly. And apples don't have to be thinned as much as peaches. In fact, about 15 years ago, I had an event happen at the Urban Farm where we got a late frost and it froze off 80% of the fruit. So and my first reaction was, oh my gosh, I lost 80% of my fruit. And
1: that 20% was a big 20%.
0: It was a big 20. Those were the biggest, best, and most amazing peaches I'd ever had. Yeah. So they were baseball size or better.
1: I joke with my neighbor, you know, about that, because it is one of the hardest things to thin your own fruit trees. And we always joke we should thin each other's fruit tree because we're not as emotionally connected.
0: Right. Exactly. If you removed 40 to 50% of the fruit off of a peach tree, you're just going to get better fruit. And they say every 3 to 5 inches is you want a fruit. And it's easy on a desert gold peach in that 5 inches to have 6 fruit. And if the branches, here's the other thing, if the branches get too long, the branches will break. So thinning is keeping the branches shorter and the fruit thinned is really important. Cadian gold kissed apricots are the apricots that drew really well. My three favorite peaches are Desert Gold, Tropic Snow, and Mid Pride. My three favorite plums are Methley, Beauty, Santa Rosa. And really one of my favorite fruits to grow is mulberries. And I will often get the people putting on the brakes. It's like, no, those are illegal to grow in the city. They're not illegal to grow in the city. You can absolutely grow them. In the 60s, what they put in place was laws to plant male mulberries. Male mulberries make pollen. Female mulberries don't make pollen. So there's a couple of the Pakistani and the dwarf black mulberry are amazing, highly productive fruit. In fact, the dwarf black mulberry makes an oh my gosh amount of fruit. It makes more fruit than anything I've ever seen.
1: And those are fun because you can have your shade and eat it too. You know, it's one of the best shade trees you know, for Arizona.
0: Yeah. Well, and the cool thing for both of them, the dwarf black and the Pakistani, are great shade trees. And what I do with the dwarf black is I put a sheet down on the ground and shake the tree. That's how I harvest them. And you can easily harvest 5 to 10 pounds at a time doing that.

0: And talking about preserving, one of the things you can do, there is something called a steam juicer. We're not going to dive deeply into it today, but a steam juicer, you put the fruit in the top and you put some water in the second chamber, the bottom chamber, and you steam the juice out of them. It works so well.
1: That sounds a lot easier than squeezing.
0: It's a lot easier than squeezing.
1: And then we do have some grape varieties that grow here. Nothing, you'd mentioned apple wine, not really any kind of grape or wine grape, but there are varieties of grapes that do well.
0: Yeah. The Thompson Seedless, the Flame, the Manuka, they're all low chill. They ripen at the right, in the right window. I do have a list. Do we have time?
1: For your citrus or...
0: Of the no list.
1: The no list, yes. Here's what not to plant.
0: So I do have a list of things that we shouldn't be planting in the desert. Now, you can experiment with them. You can try with them. You can play with them. I am a big fan of experimenting, but know you're experimenting, because if you plant a fruit tree, 3 years later, you want fruit. And with these 7 or 8, yeah, they're kind of good luck. Pears. Growing pears in the desert, they're highly susceptible to something called fire blight. I had a pear tree that I grew in the front yard of the urban farm. It eventually died of fire blight, and I used to get 3 to 5 pounds of fruit off of it a year. Is it worth it? It could be. But it wasn't for me. I took out the tree. Nectarines.
1: That's enough for about 2 pear salads.
0: Exactly. Nectarines. I often get questions from people, well, I want to plant a nectarine because it doesn't have fuzz on it. Nectarines are highly susceptible to a bug that comes out of the ground and sucks on the fruit. And you get these gnarly little fruit that just aren't worth it. So I say plant a peach. I often get people saying persimmons and cherries. Persimmons ripen in the fall and they're a very soft flesh fruit. I have seen them growing in Phoenix and they make 1 or 2 fruit a year. And the fruit's not that great. Cherries, every single cherry tree that I have planted in the past 25 years in Phoenix has died in the first 3 years. It's a rootstock issue. My supplier finally told me that maybe in 10 years there'll be a rootstock that'll survive in the desert. So those are the big ones.
1: Because each one of these will have a different type of rootstock. You're not putting a sour orange rootstock on a cherry.
0: Exactly. They have their own rootstocks. Exactly. And then, of course, there's citrus. There's a huge plethora of citrus. It's virtually no chill. If you plant it per our directions, you're going to get fruit in 3 to 5 years. It's just the way it is.
1: Final segment with Farmer Greg right after this.
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0: final segment here with Farmer Greg. And, you know, I want to hit on something you had mentioned earlier. When somebody plants a fruit tree, they want fruit in 3 years. Is that how long it takes on average that a homeowner could expect? I planted a fruit tree and it's going to take 3 years before I get one.
1: Yes. And so when you plant a tree, the first year is all about the roots and the roots getting developed. And if it's making fruit that first or second year, it's not going to be developing roots or the branches. Second year is about shoots. So our slogan is roots, then shoots, then fruits the third year. So,
0: and that doesn't change if I get a bigger tree?
1: It doesn't change if you get a bigger tree. And that being said, on a bigger tree, if you want to leave 5 or 10% of the fruit on it the second year, that would be fine. But what we really want to do is, especially with the heat that we've been experiencing, we want that tree to be good and strong going into year three. And with the fruit trees that we have in our program, that we recommend in our program, if you follow those directions, no fruit for the first 2 years, let it get fruit the third year, you're going to get a nice amount of fruit the third year. Say the desert gold peach in year four, you're going to get a wow amount of fruit. And in desert in year five, you're going to get an oh my God amount of fruit. Just have to be patient.
0: That's when you get, you start to know your neighbors a lot better.
1: Exactly. Exactly.
0: So what should I get then? Should I get a rootstock? Should I get a 5 gallon? Should I get a 10 gallon, a 15 gallon? What's the factor in selecting that?
1: That is a very good question. And the 5 gallon and the 10 gallon and the 15 gallon refers to the pot size. It does not, I repeat, it does not refer to the size of the tree. I've known of people that have bought a 5 gallon tree, put it in a 15 gallon pot, and immediately sold it as a 15 gallon tree. So when you're looking at a 5 gallon tree, for the most part, the stone fruit, the citrus, those trees, a 5 gallon tree should be 3 to 4 feet tall and about a half inch diameter at the base. That is the proper size for a 5 gallon size tree. And that's a little different if you got fig trees because they're or pomegranates because they're more bushy. The dwarf black mulberry is more of a bush, but that'll give you an idea. For a 15 gallon tree, you're looking at a trunk diameter, and this is the, you know, like 6 inches above the dirt. You're looking at a trunk diameter of 3/4 of an inch to 1 1/4 inches to 1 1/2 inches. That's you getting your money's worth out of one of those trees. And, you know, you really want to pay attention to that. That's real important because, you know, you could get a 15-gallon size and pay a 15-gallon size price and get a 5-gallon tree. I've seen it happen.
0: You know, to get those pricing, visit a couple local nurseries. We have some great locally owned nurseries in Arizona and in every market.
1: Yeah, exactly. And then visit fruittrees.org. Our fruit tree program is 27 years old this year. We are first and foremost about education. In September, we've got 5 different classes we'll be giving, 1 a week. We've got a launch party on the second Saturday. I think that's the 12th. Of September, 3 hours starting at noon. And we're bringing in speakers that are going to be talking about heat mitigation. What do we do about heat? How do we manage for heat? We do this every year. And then if you're so motivated, you can get trees from us. We bring in trees at a pop-up nursery. It's kind of like a fruit tree stand or a Christmas tree lot with fruit trees.
0: That's a great way to put it. Yes.
1: Right. And we're open 2 weekends at the end of September, early October for citrus. That's the best time of year to plant citruses in October, and we're open for 3 or 4 weekends toward the end of September, toward the end of January, beginning of February, for our deciduous trees. And so we're first and foremost all about education.
0: And the reason for that January deciduous trees, because most of them that you're getting from Farmer Greg at that point are bare root. So you need to plant them while they're dormant, and which is the wintertime.
1: Yeah. And that is, and many people say this, not just Greg, that is the best way to plant a deciduous tree is when it's bare root. Bare root means you get the tree. No dirt around the roots. You get the tree. And when we bring in bare root trees, we prune the roots so to clean them up. And we prune the top to match the size of the roots, which is really important. And then you take them home, and within 24 to 48 hours, you got them in the ground.
0: UrbanFarm.org. And Farmer Greg, you were mentioning during the break, next month, you've got a really good backyard farmer.
1: We do. Her name is Rachel Opio, and I'm excited to have a conversation with her. Her mom, when she was on the planet, was a big fan of Rosie. So this will be a cool conversation.
0: And she's growing for her whole neighborhood in her backyard, which is, you know, basically the point of this broadcast in the Urban Farm Hour.
1: Exactly. Exactly.
0: We'll look forward to that conversation next month. Farmer Greg, thanks for spending your Saturday morning with us.
1: Absolutely. Thank you for having me.

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14: From ABC News, I'm Mike Dubosky. Today, dozens of Canadian goods are under new 50% tariffs from the Trump administration. It comes after Canada declined to finalize a trade deal, according to U.S. Trade Representative Jamison Greer, though Canadian Prime Minister Mark Carney blames the Trump administration.
15: Well, the United States has imposed a seemingly endless stream of tariffs and threatened more. Canada has, by contrast, taken several steps in good faith to try to find compromise and secure a comprehensive deal in the best interests of both Canadians and Americans.
14: The new import tariffs cover everything from hockey sticks to wine. Carney says his company will impose retaliatory tariffs on U.S. goods beginning September 8th. President Trump was in South Carolina last night trying to rally support for Darlene Graham, who faces a runoff primary election for her late brother's seat this Tuesday. ABC's Stephen Portnoy in Washington.
16: Darlene Graham stumbled on the debate stage this past week. She was asked how important Taiwan is to U.S. interests, and the sitting senator said she's not that informed on national security. President Trump told reporters last night if she's elected, Darlene Graham will do what the military and what he wants, and that she gave an honest answer.
14: The Georgia Bureau of Investigations has now arrested four former Savannah police officers for allegedly using the department's Flock license plate reader system for non-police business. It's the latest in a string of allegations around law enforcement misusing Flock cameras. A new storm system has developed in the Pacific Ocean. Tropical storm Mocha is tracking south of Hawaii's Big Island. Residents there still recovering from last week's Hurricane Lala.
17: Hurricane Lala
12: left Hawaii reeling. Big islands, the damage of that hurricane just brushing to the south of it. Grounds completely unearthed, flooding, really bringing down trees.
14: ABC's Samara Theodore. 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
13: KTAR News, now.
17: Good morning. KTAR News time is 9:02. I'm Troy Barrett. Federal officials have announced sharp water cuts for the next 2 years for three western states, and that includes Arizona. And we all rely on the Colorado River. Under the new Bureau of Reclamation plan, California, Nevada, and Arizona will reduce water use collectively by 1.25 million acre feet annually. And during that period, with the possibility of cuts depending on the conditions, Arizona will see the biggest cuts. Upstream states like Colorado, Utah, Wyoming, and New Mexico will not face any cuts at this time.
13: Eyes on Education.
17: Arizona U.S. Senator Ruben Gallego speaking out against a new proposal that would remove federal regulations for Head Start programs. The U.S. Department of Health and Human Services suggests removing federal requirements related to maximum class sizes and disability screenings, citing the removal of government burden and restoring program flexibility. Head Start programs provide free child care to children under five, and Gallego says without those standards, class sizes could grow and staff members could be cut. The Arizona Head Start Association is now calling for the proposal to be withdrawn. You can read more education solution stories at ktar.com/education. Well, Governor Katie Hobbs is hitting pause on the removal of wild horses on the Salt River for 2 years until a genetic viability study can be completed. The state was originally pushing to remove about 100 of those horses by the end of 2030. However, the Salt River Wild Horse Management Group, the group that oversees the horses' care, says that that could have pushed the population dangerously low. The group's president, Simona Netherlands, explains that she believes it's important to keep that from happening.
18: It's extremely rare that you can still come to a space like the Salt River, which is only 20 minutes away from the metropolis of Phoenix, right, where you can still come and you can see an original piece of our Arizona history.
17: The group will still continue to work to control the herd size through fertility control measures. Let's check traffic now for the Valley Chevy Dealers Traffic Center. We have a crash on Elliott and McQueen, Frank Lloyd Wright Boulevard, and Greenway Hayden Loop in Scottsdale. We have a crash there. Collision Country Club and Baseline, as well as Baseline and 48th Street. Let's talk about the weather here, because we're not going to get any relief from the heat for the next several days. We've already had more than a week of an extreme heat warning, and the National Weather Service has extended it for another week. So we're looking for that to go all the way to next Friday at least. 113 your forecast high today, 111 tomorrow. Next week, we'll start off the week about 110 on Monday. We'll stay between 110 and 115 all week long. 95 now in Sun City. 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I'm Troy Barrett on Arizona's news station, KTAR News.
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21: 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What has keys but can't open locks? 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

0: There's no telling what's going to happen today. Rosie's in a different studio. The buttons all look different. You could be looking towards the KTAR studio in 10 minutes and just see a cloud of smoke. Hey, welcome and good morning to Rosie on the House. We're here to do what we always do, broadcast you information about your house, home, castle, or cabin. But before we start, we can't say a word without giving a tip of the hat to Bonneville Broadcasting for raising $2.4 million for their annual Give-a-thon. I think that deserves a big, big round of applause. That's record-breaking, and it just so happens it breaks their own record. So congratulations, KTAR. So, Romy, the gremlins are out today.
1: Yeah, I'm not sure what happened, but the first half hour of our outdoor living hour, the 8 o'clock hour, did not air.
0: I was flattered and humbled by the amount of texts that we received at 8:15.
1: And responding to them all, some of them said, oh, thank goodness. I said, you know, if we don't get it figured out, we're switching to the other studio at news. And a couple of the response, thank you. I sure hope so. It wouldn't be Saturday without your group. And appreciate the response. I enjoy listening to your program. Good information and good advice.
0: All right. Well, that's nice what comment. We try. That's what we try and do.
1: And generally, this 9 o'clock hour, it's our On the House hour. We spend it on one particular topic related to your home, castle, or cabin. And we invite a local tradesman on the topic to join. But we don't have a guest today.
0: We're going to have some fun.
1: So last week, Rosie had said at the close of the broadcast, if you want to play in some kind of trivia-type game, let us know. So we have four contestants. And here's what we're going to do. Each one will be asked four questions. The first question is going to be true or false. Second question, a multiple choice. The third question is numerical, so the answer is going to be a number. And the fourth is fill in the blank. They'll have 5 seconds to answer each question. For those that enter, that get all four correctly, will get entered into a staycation drawing.
0: How about that?
1: If no one gets all four, it'll just be, you know, the highest right answer winners. And then there's a bonus question. And it's not going to do with home improvement. The first four are all home improvement related. The fifth bonus question is going to be something from Rosie's 250 American anniversary.
0: Semi-quincentennial.
1: Presentation that he's been doing all year long. It'll be from that.
0: A test of your patriotism.
1: Yeah. So, but it's up to you if you, the contestant, if they
0: want that bonus question.
1: If they get it right, we'll add a point. If they get it wrong, we'll subtract a point.
0: Ooh, boy. Okay.
1: So that was Jennifer's idea. I thought, ooh, that's a nice little touch.
0: So, shall we introduce to the audience our contestant number one?
1: Wendy, good morning.
0: Let's bring contestant number one.
2: Good morning.
0: Good morning. So,
2: good morning.
0: Your code name is Wendy?
2: Okay.
0: Miss Wendy, you understand the format. Okay. So here is your first question, and it is a...
1: Just to break it down a little bit first.
0: Okay.
1: First off, Wendy, how long have you been in Arizona?
0: Okay.
2: Since 2017.
1: How long have you been in the home you're in?
2: Since 2017.
1: Okay. How long have you listened to Rosie on the House?
2: Maybe the last year or two.
0: Okay.
1: All right.
0: Very good. Well, we appreciate it. So now we're going to hit you with four questions. The first will be a true or false. Rain gutters are not necessary in Arizona due to the lack of rainfall.
2: False.
0: All right, there we go. We're getting off to a strong start here. All right, the second question is going to be a multiple choice. I will read you the question. I will give you the three answers you are to pick from. What is the biggest enemy of your air conditioner? A, weather over 110 degrees. B, dust storms. Or C, dirty air filters.
2: Dirty air filters.
0: Right. Oh, we got Wendy on a roll here. All right. Okay. Staying on the topic of air conditioning, I'm going to ask you a question that requires a numeric answer. How often do we recommend you change a standard air conditioning air filter?
2: Once a month.
1: Oh, man, boy. She's getting all these in two hot seconds,
0: dog,
1: too.
0: Hot dog. Okay. So now, you have to answer this. What did you call
1: it? Fill in the blank.
0: This is a fill in the blank. Okay. Question number four. She is currently at 100% correct. Question number four. What service should be performed by a contractor before a homeowner invests one penny in their home to save money on their electric bill?
2: Oh, goodness, the ducting system?
0: Okay, that would be a part of the service. The correct answer was a whole house energy audit, which would include checking the integrity of the air conditioning system. But for the expense of a whole house energy audit, no one should spend a penny on energy conservation or saving money without doing a whole house energy audit first. So now you have the option. Would you like a bonus question based on the semi-quincentennial?
1: You have 3 points right now.
0: Yes.
1: You get it right, it'll bump you to 4. You get it wrong, it'll drop you to 2.
2: Yes.
0: You want to take
1: it? All right.
0: Okay. Wendy, this is a true or false. Paul Revere left his job at the brewery to make his midnight ride warning, the British are coming.
2: True.
0: God. Oh, that is false.
2: Oh,
0: that is false.
2: Oh, man.
0: Paul Revere didn't have a brewery. That was a trick question.
1: Sam Adams.
0: It was Sam Adams. All right. So, Wendy, thank you very much. We appreciate you participating in the fun. And welcome to the true family at Rosie on the House.
2: Thank you.
0: All right. So from there, we've got other contestants will be lining up, and they will not be asked the same questions. We have different questions for every contestant.
1: And to go through these, she was right. The first one was rain gutters are not necessary in Arizona due to low rainfall. Now, I guess we didn't say this at the beginning, but you know, somebody could Google these and get a different answer. This is the Rosie on the House standard.
0: We alone define Arizona homeownership as Rosie Wright. You can Google all these questions and get the wrong answers. You have to know Rosie's position on it.
1: Yeah. So in many applications, and most, you know, and I don't know why, when we had Birmingham patios, you know, if we had those, probably wouldn't be that big of a deal for rain gutters because where the rain falls off your roof is far enough away from your foundation.
0: Amen.
1: But we have, you know, eaves that are 6 inches long and the rain just is all pouring right down, soaking and saturating. And we have very expansive soil in Arizona. And you know, that could create foundation heaving and settling issues.
0: You got to get all surface water away from the perimeter of your house. And because it happens intermittently, it's more of a problem than if it was a constant thing. So more on that later in the contest.
1: Like drying, soaking, drying, soaking, drying, soaking. If it was just one, like Rosie said, one saturated level all the time, it'd be different. But the second question, what's the biggest enemy to your air conditioning, weather over 110, dust storms, or air filters. And she was correct, air filters. Weather over 110 degrees, you know, in the factories, they test everything at 90 degrees.
0: Right.
1: Which is probably the majority of the weather throughout, you know, that everyone's trying to cool. But they are designed to cool. So a hot temperature isn't your enemy.
0: If it's designed right and it's properly sized in properly engineered ductwork, it's doing what it's designed to do.
1: And dust storms, though they do, we talked about this with day and night air conditioning. Was it last week or 2 weeks ago? Recently. I think it was last week. Just about how to clean the outdoor unit if it, after a big storm. But those happen so infrequently. And the amount of dust that actually sits isn't nearly as significant as leaving a dirty air filter choking your unit inside the home that's running all the time.
0: Biggest enemy. And another sidebar to that is we were putting in return airs way too small for 30 years. We only woke up to that in the early 90s.
1: And that is why, question number three, we do recommend air filters change once a month. And then finally, an energy audit. You know, there's so many things out there that advertise, save this, save that, save this, save that. They don't know that. Every home's different. Every homeowner in the home different. You know, your energy bill at your house could be $200. I could move into that same house and be $250. You know, the people use it different. So you need a whole home energy audit that will tell you where your weakest links are in your home. And that will give you the information you need to make an educated decision on where to invest to save on your electric bill instead of just whatever random radio advertisement is telling you that we'll save you this and that.
0: Responding to marketing. We have contestant number two lined up. We're going to take a quick break and we'll come back with contestant number two in the game, Rosie on the House. Fact or falsehood?
1: 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Welcome to the team.
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0: Rosie on the House here this morning, having a little fun playing game with contestants who have called in and are playing the game Rosie on the House, Factoid or Falsehood. And we have contestant number two on the line, do we not?
1: Matt T.
10: Yes, we do.
0: Okay. And your code name is what?
10: Matt.
0: And we got to give you Matt T. And you'll know why we have to do that a little bit later in the broadcast. All right. So, Matt T., how long have you been in Arizona?
10: 45.
0: Hot dog. Boy, it was a great place 45 years ago, wasn't it?
10: Yes, it still is, though, Rosie. It is.
0: I'm still trying to get Adrian Fontes to issue Pioneer license plates for all of us that have been here that long. Yeah. All right. Well, how long have you been in the house you're in?
10: About 12.
0: Okay. And when did you find Rosie on the House? When did you start listening to Rosie on the House?
10: When you first started.
0: Holy cow. Wow.
10: Yep. Long time.
0: Then this
10: been up to your crayfish festival.
0: Oh.
10: Right?
0: Yeah.
10: What you remember when you advertised my boy Romy needs a date and he's not doing too well.
0: He was doing well. He just wasn't doing well about getting serious.
10: That's right. Yeah, now he's doing real well.
0: Yeah. All right. So are you ready for the questions? The first will be a true and false.
10: Absolutely.
0: Okay. Radiant barrier is an effective way to keep heat out of your attic.
10: True.
0: Boop. And that's a false. Okay. Second question. Multiple choice. What is the most effective paint product to use on a home's exterior? A, latex. B, 100% acrylic. Or C, elastomeric.
10: Elastomeric.
0: Oh, C. Matt. The correct answer there is 100% acrylic.
1: You tune in, but do you listen?
10: Apparently not.
0: Okay.
10: I got to put my coffee down.
0: This is a numeric answer. What is the maximum R value we recommend for attics in Maricopa County?
10: Shoo. I'm not doing well here. I'm going to say 8.
0: Okay. The R value for an addict in Maricopa County should be 38. And
10: I forgot the 3.
0: And there you go. And a lot of marketing people will try and get you to spend a lot of extra money to go over that, and it's a waste of money. So the fourth question is fill in the blank.
10: Okay.
0: In painting the exterior of a stucco home, there are 3 critical steps that must be taken. Can you name 2 of them?
10: First, I think you need to fill the cracks with some type of caulk. And I would also power wash it.
0: Okay.
10: I've done that to mine.
0: Okay. You know what? Those are not specific. No, wait. Those are not specific.
10: Hey, there's 100% right there.
0: They're not specifically, but we're going to give you that one. The power wash and power wash and prep. We're gonna call the crack filler the proper prep. Now you have the option of taking a bonus question.
10: Of course. Okay. How low can I go?
0: Okay. All right. Now this.
1: You get it right, you'll be tied.
0: Yeah, that's right. This comes from the semi-quincentennial segments we've been doing since the first of the year, okay?
10: I love it.
0: Okay. Did you know the right answer to Wendy's bonus question?
10: I did.
0: Okay. All right. So who was the biggest contributor to the Declaration of Independence? Multiple choice. A, George Washington. B, Benjamin Franklin. Or C, Thomas Jefferson.
10: I like Ben.
0: Oh.
10: I missed the dog.
0: Yeah. The correct answer there was Thomas Jefferson. That's right. Matt, we really appreciate you being willing to join in and appreciate you listening to us since the beginning.
1: And the good humor.
0: And the good humor, absolutely.
10: Really appreciate it. Thank you, gentlemen. We sure appreciate you.
0: All right. Boy, those crawfish festivals were fun, even though we almost got arrested at the first one.
1: We're not expecting that crowd. So question number one, radiant barrier is an effective way to keep heat out of your attic. That is false.
0: That's only works when it's shiny. And if you don't go up in the attic and dust your attic, it becomes absolutely ineffective after about 2.5 days.
1: And a lot of roofers will argue it breaks down your
0: underlayment
1: on your roofing material because it's pushing the heat back. Right, so it kills your roof life.
0: It's a complete waste of money.
1: 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And then the three tasks were power wash, spray, and back roll.
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19: 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I'm Troy Barrett.
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19: Arizona U.S. Senator Mark Kelly accuses President Trump of botching the war in Iran and adding that he needs to find a way to end it. The Democrat says Secretary of War Pete Hegseth should take accountability for the sailors and Marines aboard the USS Lincoln following reports of deteriorating conditions on the ship. It's been deployed for 9 months.
20: We've also asked for a visit, and I'm looking into myself going out there, you know, to the Lincoln. It's on its way back. That might make this a little bit more challenging.
19: Hegseth said that reports of low morale and lack of food are misrepresented. You can watch the full interview with Senator Kelly at the KTAR YouTube channel.
21: Want to hold these officers accountable, PPD accountable.
19: Community advocacy group is calling for the investigation into two Phoenix police officers to be transparent after Phoenix PD confirmed two of its officers were involved in a violent traffic stop, initially believed to be an attempted carjacking. Both officers now under criminal investigation and on leave, but Nancy Lim with Poder Nation is doubtful that the city's self-investigation can be trusted. The Phoenix Police Union says the officers should not be presumed to be guilty and deserve due process. Let's go and check traffic now from the Valley Chevy Dealers Traffic Center. We have a crash on Elliott and McQueen, Frank Lloyd Wright and Greenway Hayden Road. We have a crash there. Collision Country Club and Baseline, another collision at Baseline and 48th Street. Let's talk about the weather over the next couple of days. The extreme heat warning that has been in effect for more than a week from the National Weather Service has been extended one additional week until next Friday. Expect dangerously hot conditions all week long. Looking for a high of 113 degrees today. Got a slight chance for some storms tonight and a high of 111 on Sunday. Temperatures 110 to 115 all next week. 96 now in Tempe. 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I'm Troy Barrett on Arizona's News Station.
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1: Welcome back to Rosie on the House. We are doing a little trivia today. Generally speaking, we have a local expert in talking about one particular element of your home, castle, or cabin, but life happens. Sometimes we get openings and holiday weekends, like not next weekend, but the weekend after Labor Day weekend. You know, we won't ask anybody to give up their 3-day weekend for that. But the Wilsh boys will be back next week.
0: Okay.
1: And this hour, hey, it's been 2 years since they've been on, and I've wanted to try their concrete mixing trick.
0: He sent me a video this week.
1: Where they mix it in a tarp instead of a wheelbarrow.
0: I'll send you the video. He did it this week.
1: I have yet to have a reason, A, to mix a bag of concrete, or B, I need to find somebody to work the other end of the tarp.
0: Remy can't quite handle the other side of it.
1: He'll be there in a couple of years.
0: 90-pound bag.
1: But not quite yet. So we'll look forward to having them back in studio. Before we get to our next contestant, though, Emilio called in, and we can answer this real quick, so we'll go to him before we go to our next contestant, Debbie, with a question specifically on the R value of an attic. Emilio, good morning.
26: Good morning.
1: Go ahead.
26: Yes, I was. Go ahead.
1: You go ahead. What's your question?
26: Okay. All right. Here's the question. I thought it was an R23 for the attic. Or am I in a different category or what?
0: No, in a vented attic in Maricopa County, R38 is the proper amount. Any more than that, you're wasting money. Any less than that, you're wasting electricity. R38 is the optimum. And that's almost by unanimous decision, except the insulation marketing departments. That's by every single utility company and every single energy efficiency engineering firm that I'm familiar with. Attic insulation in Maricopa County, in the attic, R38. No aluminum foil. No radiant barrier. Okay, now are we ready for contestant number three?
1: Let's bring Debbie into the conversation. Good morning.
0: She's listening.
1: We're going to have to turn your radio down in the back. And as she comes to the phone,
0: we are playing.
1: Julia posted on our Facebook kind of a follow-along score yourself. 0 to 5, tune in more often. 6 to 10, you're getting it. 10 to 14, keep up the good work. And 14 to 16, correct, you're a Rosie on the House certified listener.
0: Good morning. You can be a guest host if you score that high.
2: Hello.
0: Good morning, Debbie.
2: Hello?
1: Yes.
0: Are you there?
2: Oh, come on. Come on.
0: She's not hearing us. Miss Debbie.

0: almost by unanimous decision, except the insulation marketing departments. That's by every single utility company and every single energy efficiency engineering firm that I'm familiar with. Attic insulation in Maricopa County, in the attic, R38, no aluminum foil, no radiant barrier. Okay, now are we ready for contestant number three?
1: Let's bring Debbie into the conversation. Good morning.
0: She's listening.
1: We're going to have to turn your radio down in the back. And as she comes to the phone,
0: we are playing.
1: Julia posted on our Facebook kind of a follow along score yourself. 0 to 5, tune in more often. 0 to 6 to 10, you're getting it. 10 to 14, keep up the good work. And 14 to 16, correct, you're a Rosie on the House certified listener.
0: Good morning. You can be a guest host if you score that high.
2: Hello.
0: Good morning, Debbie.
2: Hello?
0: Yes. Are you there?
2: Oh, come on. Come on.
0: She's not hearing us. Miss Debbie.
1: It would help if you turned your radio off in the background and not listen on the radio, but listen on the phone.
0: Yeah, well, that's a good point.
2: Okay.
0: All right.
2: Thank goodness. I thought I lost my connection with you.
0: Well, I'm glad you didn't. Can you hear us now, Miss Deb?
2: Yes, I can.
0: You are contestant number three in Rosie on the House. Factoid or falsehood? Are you ready for your four questions?
2: I am ready.
0: And you understand what you're competing for, right?
2: Yes, I do.
0: Winner gets an Arizona Sanderson Ford staycation. So,
2: yay.
0: All right. So, Miss Debbie, how long have you been in Arizona?
2: About 40 years.
0: About 40 years. Okay. How long have you been in the house you're in right now?
2: I think about 11.
0: Okay. And how long have you listened to Rosie on the House?
2: 3 years.
0: 3 years. Okay.
2: Uh-huh.
0: Very good. So are you ready for the first question?
2: Yes, I am.
0: It is a true-false question.
2: Okay.
0: Foam roofs for flat roofs operate best if they are completely flat.
2: True.
0: That is a false. We don't want any roofs completely flat. We will put a slope on all of them. Okay. You ready for the next question?
2: Ready.
0: This is multiple choice.
2: Okay.
0: Which of these numbers is a good number for the water pressure at your home? Is it 20 or is it 50 or is it 80 for pressure, water pressure in your home?
2: 50.
0: All right. That a girl. All right. Third question. And this is a numeric question. I'm going to be asking you a certain percentage. You're going to be giving this answer in a percentage.
1: And we'll give a 5. We'll give a fluctuation. Yeah,
0: we'll give a range. Of your home's total water bill, how much of that water on average is used outside?
2: 50%.
0: Okay. It's even higher than that on average. On average, most homeowners are consuming 70 to 75% of their total water bill on the irrigation of their landscaping. Okay. So now you're going to fill in the blank.
2: Okay.
0: Okay. Question number 4. There is a technique that we developed at Rosie on the House with the help of a couple engineers that teaches homeowners to use off-peak power to cool down their home and save energy during on-peak times. Can you give me the name of that technique?
2: Super cooling.
0: Girl, all right. Very good, Miss Debbie. Now,
1: you're tied at 2 with the lead.
0: Tied for first place. So you have the option of taking a bonus question. If you get it right, you will then assume the lead of the game. If you get it wrong, you'll be relegated to second place.
1: And this isn't a home improvement question. It's an American history question.
0: Semi-quincentennial question. Would you like the bonus question?
2: Oh, goodness.

0: my granddaughter's sitting here saying yes, take it. So I'm going to go ahead and take it.
1: What's your, right. what's your granddaughter's name?
0: Kaya.
1: All right, Kaya. Good girl. Good girl. Very good. Okay. Here is the question. It's multiple choice. How long is the Declaration of Independence? Is it 1,320 pages? Or is it 1,320 words?
0: Pages.
1: Oh, Debbie. The Declaration of Independence is only 1,320 words. We so appreciate you being willing to phone in here and sign up to be a contestant. We really appreciate it. And thank you for being a part of the Rosie on the House family.
0: Okay, thank you.
1: All right, dear. I love it. I love it. So while we line up contestant number four, let me just take you through the questions we just ran Deb through. hang on.
2: Foam roofs operate
1: right.
2: best if they're completely level. That was false. You always want some kind of slope, and you can slope a completely flat roof with foam. Maybe not the sprayer, but they have foam blocking that they can, you know, it's cut in a triangle
1: sure
2: wedge
1: can.
2: That you can edge so that there's always some kind of runoff. If that water's sitting, well, no matter what type of roofing material it is, if water's sitting on there, that's just bad. The first spot that you're going to have a water leak eventually.
1: That's bad.
2: So you want, you
1: no
2: want
1: flat,
2: the water to
1: no
2: shed.
1: No flat roofs on anything, ever. Good water pressure number for your house. 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But any PSI over 60 pretty much voids the warranty on all your plumbing fixtures and leads to problems in the long term. Your pressure should be at 50 to 60 at the most.
2: Washing machines and refrigerators are usually the first to give out under that amount of pressure. The connection from, you know, to the water line is what will eventually.
1: All right. We're here in a game for the 9 o'clock hour. Rosie on the House, factoid or falsehood? We've got contestant number four lined up. Contestant number four, what
2: why
1: is...
2: Why don't we take an early break and then jump into it? Because we're not going to be able to get through it before in 2 minutes. So let's just break early and come back to Matt.
1: Okay, very good. Contestant number four, hold tight.
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11: We work hard to become every Arizona homeowner's best friend. Those words melt my heart. Thank you very much.
1: Back to our game of Rosie on the House, factoid or falsehood, with contestant number four. Have we got contestant number four all queued up? Contestant number four, are you there?

0: Do we have contestant number four?
1: The Declaration of Independence is only 1,300 and what? 1,320. Most of our weekly articles
0: are that long.
1: We cap at 1,200 or try to.
0: How many people will be reading our articles in 250 years?
1: Right? I know.
0: Do we have Matt? Sounded like we had him.
2: Yes, I'm here, and I know that Romy just iced me by getting me ready to go and then going to break. So just by the ticker dice, but I'm ready. I'm ready. I'm feeling good.
0: And ironically, our contestants, we have two Matts. So your code name is Matt F, contestant number four, okay?
2: All right. Sounds good.
0: Okay. Are you ready for the four questions, and do you understand the rules of the game?
2: I sure do.
0: All right. Well, before we proceed, let's find out a little bit about contestant number four. How long have you been in Arizona?
2: So I've been in Arizona 24 years consecutively, but I also grew up here from 87 to 99.
0: Okay.
2: I'm sorry, to 96.
0: Okay. So a lot of Arizona years there.
2: Yes.
0: How long have you been in the house you're currently in?
2: We've been here for 13 years.
0: Okay. And how long have you listened to Rosie on the House?
2: Close to 20, a little over 20 years.
0: Okay. Well, we've got some longtime listeners playing this game, so let's see how good a listener they are. contestant number four, codename Matt F., are you ready for the questions?
2: I am ready.
0: And we'll be giving you four questions, and you will have the option to take a bonus question. We are competing for an Arizona staycation sponsored by Sanderson Ford to the location of your choice in the great state of Arizona. Here we go. First question is true or false. Water is the number one enemy of your home's foundation.
2: True.
0: True. Very good. Second question will be multiple choice, and we're giving you 5 seconds, so don't feel you need to jump into it. You have 5 seconds to think it through. Which of the following projects does not require a building permit from the building department? A, a shower valve replacement. B, an electrical outlet replacement. Or C, a water heater replacement.
2: Water heater, shower valve replacement.
0: No. You wouldn't know it by all the advertising of one-day bathroom companies, but replacing shower valves is one that requires a permit. The one there that did not, you can repair or replace one electrical outlet receptacle in your house if it's gone bad. Okay. So question number three. We're looking for a number on this one. Properly maintained, how many times per year should you flush your water heater?
2: Once a year.
0: There it is. All right.
1: Tied up for the lead.
0: He's tied for first place here, right here. Okay. So here we go. For a man that's been in his house, what did he say, 11 years, 14 years?
1: 13, I think.
0: 13? Okay. He should know the answer to this one. At your house, on your property, the one tool that causes the most homeowner accidents per year is what?
2: My ladder.
0: There it is. Okay. Now, you are currently in the lead. You have the option of taking a bonus question based on our semi-quincentennial segments we've been running all year. Would you like the bonus question? If so, you get it right, you will move to 4 points and be the runaway winner of today's game. If not,
1: you'll be tied with Wendy then it'll just go to a drawing.
0: Then we'll flip a coin or something like that. Would you like the bonus question?
2: You know, the competitive side of me wants the bonus question, but I also remember the Cheers episode where Cliff Clavin bet everything and ended up losing. So I think I'm going to take my 3 points.
0: He's going to take the win. All right. I'm going to give you the question you would have gotten just to see, and it doesn't count. You've won the contest. The largest component of the Declaration of Independence is A, whining about expensive tea, B, proposing George Washington as the new king. C, grievances against King George.
2: Oh, I should have taken it. It's C, grievances against King George.
0: You're still one. You're a winner. So our office will be getting in touch with contestant number four to schedule his Arizona staycation to a location of his choice, sponsored by Sanderson Ford. Congratulations, Matt F.
2: Awesome. Thank you guys so much. I can't tell you how excited I am.
0: All right. Very good. Well, I don't know where we came up with the idea to do this game, but I enjoyed it. And it was particularly fun seeing the people that signed up for it and by text. And I'd like to know, for those of you that played along at on the Facebook machine, if how y'all did. Don't hesitate to reach into us and let us know, because on Facebook, we give you a score sheet as to each one of the contestants got a different question. But if you made a run through some of these, maybe we can nominate you as a future contestant for a future game.
1: And sometimes, you know, when you're on the hot seat, you know, you answer differently than you would have if you weren't on the hot seat.
0: Yeah.
1: So,
0: no doubt about that.
1: The question, the first one, water is the number one enemy of your home's foundation, ties back to the very first question about rain gutters.
0: To Wendy.
1: That's why, you know, we recommend gutters. Get that water away from your foundation. And I was going into the explanation of it, and Rosie was looking at me and like shaking his head. I'm like, oh, that's right, because that's a question later. I'm giving away the answer. But yes, extremely expansive soils in Arizona. When they get wet, they expand. When they dry out, they shrink. That up and down can create movement in your home's foundation. And it's not always just off of roof water. You know,
0: oh, that's true.
1: Plumbing lines are run underneath.
0: A new landscaping scheme.
1: A new landscaping scheme. But plumbing lines are run underneath the house. That's one of the features that, like, if my next house I build, I will not have any plumbing line underneath my house that's not sleeved somehow.
0: We just helped a church find a plumbing leak under their parking lot. It was costing them $10,000 a month, and there wasn't one drop of water showing anywhere on the property.
1: Wow.
0: It was under the parking lot going straight down. They just knew from the water bill we had a leak somewhere.
1: $10,000 a month. I don't know how many gallons that was.
0: I don't know. Wow. I would encourage homeowners that are out there shopping home services, when you see someone displaying the Rosie on the House certification flag or logo, they have passed a vetting process incomparable to any vetting process on the planet. Just ask them about it. If you don't believe me, just you ask them, what did it take for them to become Rosie certified? And then we'll make a believer out of everybody.
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2: From ABC News, I'm Mike Dubusky. Cars, steel, cheese, even tongue depressors and hockey sticks are now subject to 50% trade tariffs if they're made in Canada. The new trade measures from the Trump administration come after the U.S. and Canada failed to agree on a new trade deal overnight. And now Canadian Prime Minister Mark Carney says retaliatory tariffs are coming.
3: We can't control the storm that blows in from Washington. We can, however, chart a new course by building Canada strong at home and diversifying our trading relationships abroad.
2: Those new Canadian tariffs on American goods are set to take effect early next month. U.S. Trade Representative Jameson Greer, speaking on Fox News today, says he's not sure when discussions will resume.
4: It's hard to say. We don't have new talks planned with the Canadians. We're moving forward with measures that respond to Canadian retaliation.
2: The defense rested yesterday in the Lindsay Clancy trial, with her lawyers making the argument that the Massachusetts mom was suffering from postpartum psychosis when she killed her three children in 2023. ABC's Olivia Rubin.
5: Clancy has admitted she strangled 5-year-old Cora, 3-year-old Dawson, and 8-month-old Callan. But the defense claiming insanity, arguing Clancy was overprescribed more than a dozen medications that worsened her postpartum psychosis, a rare and serious medical emergency that can come on rapidly after childbirth.
2: The prosecution is calling 3 more witnesses for a brief rebuttal in the case. Closing arguments are expected to get underway towards the middle of next week. We're learning new details about that deadly plane crash in Alaska this week. NTSB Alaska Regional Chief Clint Johnson said poor weather conditions likely played a role.
6: The pilots in this case were navigating solely by instruments. Weather conditions would not allow them to actually visually see the ground.
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7: Good morning. KTAR News time is 10:02. I'm Troy Barrett. Federal officials have announced sharp water cuts for the next 2 years for 3 western states, including Arizona, that rely on the Colorado River. Under the Bureau of Reclamation's plan, California, Nevada, and Arizona will reduce water use collectively by 1.25 million acre feet annually during that period, with the possibility of larger cuts depending on conditions. Arizona is going to see the biggest cuts. Upstream states like Colorado, Utah, Wyoming, and New Mexico will not face any cuts. For now.
1: Eyes on Education.
7: Arizona U.S. Senator Ruben Gallegos speaking out against a new proposal that would remove federal regulations for Head Start programs. The U.S. Department of Health and Human Services suggested that they remove federal requirements relating to maximum class sizes and disability screening, citing the removal of government burden and restoring the program flexibility. Head Start programs provide free child care to children under 5. Gallego says without those standards, class sizes could grow and staff members could be cut. The Arizona Head Start Association is now calling for the proposal to be withdrawn. You can read more of these education solution stories by going to ktar.com/education. Governor Katie Hobbs hitting the pause on the removal of wild horses in the Salt River for 2 years until a genetic viability study can be done. The state was originally pushing to remove about 100 of the horses by the end of 2030. However, the Salt River Wild Horse Management Group, the group that oversees the horses' care, says that that could have pushed the population dangerously low. The group's president, Simona Netherlands, explains why she believes it's important to keep that from happening.
8: It's extremely rare that you can still come to a space like the Salt River, which is only 20 minutes away from the metropolis of Phoenix, right? Where you can still come and you can see an original piece of our Arizona history.
7: The group will continue to work to control the herd size through fertility control measures. Let's check traffic now from the Valley Chevy Dealers Traffic Center. Just one crash to tell you about at the moment. This is Frank Lloyd Wright and Shea Boulevard. Construction this weekend, eastbound Loop 101, Awafria Freeway closed between 51st Avenue and I-17. And westbound Loop 202, Santan Freeway closed between Lindsay and McQueen in Gilbert. Those will all be back open at 5 a.m. on Monday morning. KTAR weather for the Valley. The extreme heat warning we had last week has been extended until next weekend, all the way through at least this upcoming Friday. Today, looking for a high of 113. Got a slight chance for some storms tonight. 111 for Sunday. Monday, 109. We'll stay between 110 and 115 all next week. It is 99 now in Glendale. Weather is brought to you by 72 Sold. I'm Troy Barrett on Arizona's news station, KTAR News.
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10: The following is a paid program.
11: Rosie, Rosie on the house, every Arizona homeowner's best friend.
12: Well, that was a fun hour. I really enjoyed the Rosie on the house factoid or falsehood game we played with our regular listeners, some regular listeners. And we got quite a few phone calls during the last hour about people wanting to play. So we'll do this again. We'll have fun with that again. Welcome to our house, Rosie on the house. And before we get started, now that we're broadcasting in Tucson, I just got to ask, hey, did any of y'all down there feel the earthquake at Agua Prieta Sunday morning at 2 a.m.? Have you ever felt an earthquake? I've never felt an earthquake.
13: I haven't felt one, but I've seen one.
12: Seen one?
13: Yeah.
12: What did they do?
13: The doors in the house all started swaying.
12: Oh.
13: And I'm looking around, I'm like, what the heck is going on? And then the next morning, driving in on the radio, it talked about they were interviewing a construction worker that was in a sky rise in Phoenix that was talking about swaying it up there. And I was like, oh, that's what that was. It was the aftermath of an earthquake.
12: Well, okay. Any of you in Cochise County that felt that, I'd love to hear what that felt like. And then I'd like to just take a minute and mention some Rosie on the House heroes of the week. We have some homeowners, long-term homeowners, and they did not want their name mentioned. They did not even want their first name mentioned. So I'm just going to give their initials, J and C. And they called with an air conditioning dilemma that I knew only Carissa and Chuck Knight could solve. So I gave them Chuck and Carissa Knight, and the Knight air conditioning is going to go out and solve a problem with a contractor that installed a unit and has now vacated a problem, and the manufacturer is not standing up to it. So Knight air conditioning is going to get J and C all taken care of. And we know J and C. They've been long-term listeners, and we've actually done work at their home in the past. But they inform me, because we don't know who gives to the Habitat Rosie build. We don't see names. But they let me know that they had contributed their full state tax refund to the Habitat build. And so for that, they become a Rosie on the House hero. And all of you who have contributed do, because we are now fully funded. And I'll be meeting with Habitat for Humanity actually this week to get a schedule date for when the Rosie build gets started.
13: Very good.
12: Okay, we're going to do just a...
13: And before you get to that, let me just give the number if somebody would like to join the conversation. Okay. The 10 o'clock hour, the open home hour, open to you, the Arizona homeowner, whatever your question is about your home, castle, or cabin, 1-888-767-4348. 1-888-ROSIE for you. Text questions can be sent to 620-620 during the broadcast. And you can send a media file to info@rosieonthehouse.com.
12: And this hour, we're going to be talking about security. We'll be talking to Dave at North Valley Locksmith about hardware security. We'll be talking to Jared at Harmony Security about software and digital security. And then we're going to be talking about lifestyle changes you may consider to increase the security of your house, home, castle, or cabin. But right
13: generally,
12: now,
13: generally, our weekly to-do is one segment. But when we started putting this one together, it very obviously was going to be more than one segment.
12: But right now, we're going to take a minute, as we have been doing all year long, this 250th anniversary of the signing of the Declaration of Independence, and we're going to do honor to that anniversary, the semi-quincentennial. And I had at the beginning of the year, you would never call Rosie to help you solve a IT problem. Just take my word for that, okay? You would never call me to solve an IT problem. I don't even know what ChatGPT is. But I went to Chat and I said, give me the Declaration in plain English. And it was awesome. Absolutely awesome. It took all the early English out and put it in today's language. And it basically comes down to Declaration. Here's how ChatGPT said it. We believe these truths are obvious. All people are created equal and have basic rights that cannot be taken away. And these include the right to live freely, pursue happiness, and to build a good life for themselves. And in that, I'm a subscriber to the Casa Grande Dispatch, and they have a contributing journalist by the name of Cal Thomas, who interviewed four people who have escaped socialism. And it scares me in the victory of the Democratic Socialist Party across America as to what that could mean to the continuing survival of the Declaration of Independence and this great nation. The story of Cuba is well known. And they interviewed a woman who said, these people who are winning and who are voting have never spent one day under socialism or communism. They are selling you a story they don't even understand. And I hope the voters of America can wake up before any more of this spreads. So to that said, here's to the 250th anniversary of the signing of the Declaration of Independence that gives you the right through innovation, hard work, motivation to live free in the pursuit of happiness. You can't do that under the twins of socialism or communism. Romy, take it from here.
13: Locks, keys, and more is our weekly to-do. If you're following along on your Rosie on the House homeowner handbook on your weekly to-dos, or you click the link in our weekly email newsletter. And as we started digging into this, putting it together, it was a topic that continued to grow and grow and grow and grow and grow. So we've got North Valley Locksmith on the line with us right now to cover the first part of this topic as it relates to the hardware side of it.
12: This is going to be hard. You get Dave from North Valley Locksmith on the phone to talk about deadbolts, and you're in a one-hour conversation. Dave, thanks for taking time. I know you're out on the job. I know you're working this morning. Thanks for taking the call, my friend.
10: Oh, no problem.
12: All right. Let's talk. We want to talk with Dave about security hardware. Let's just focus on the front door hardware. What do people need to know about that hardware? Are there grades of hardware?
10: Sure. There's grade one, grade two, and grade three. Grade three being the least, substantial hardware. Grade two is kind of middle of the road. Grade one is, better. Now, there's different grade ones, and, the big box stores may argue with me, but I'm old enough to know the difference. And they've changed it. So if you go to big box stores, you'll see where it says grade one on the box. Okay, that's residential grade one, not commercial grade one. It's a totally different thing. My house, I have grade one commercial, high security, which is, it's going to be a little pricey, but it's going to offer the best protection against kick force or picking or drilling. So
12: it's scary to know. I give a security presentation to Blockwatch communities and various social groups, and I tell people you could go on YouTube, and if you know what to type in, you can learn how to pick a lock and order the kit to do it for $12, and they show a six-year-old girl doing it and learning how to do it in about 2 minutes.
10: Right. I mean, it takes a little practice, depending on the lock you're picking. Of course. But yeah, I mean, you could plenty of time to practice. Worst yet is the bump keys. And some of the locks say, yeah, they're bump proof, and which is true, but you can still bump them. I've bumped proof locks. It's not a big deal, and it's easy to make a bump proof key. We get people all the time, you know, calling our shop and like, hey, can you make us some bump proof keys? Like, nope. Not unless you're, you know,
12: good for you. So if I've invested in a good solid door wrapped mm-hmm. around a good solid jam that can't be kicked down. And I want I want locks that protect me from getting picked. And because what a lot of people don't realize, the number one point of entry in a home intrusion is the front door. And it's usually about 2 o'clock in the afternoon. So let's protect the front door. What are you going to put on my front door if you're convinced my door, my jam are adequately anchored? They can't be kicked through. How am I going to secure that door with the hardware?
10: Right. You know, it's going to first depend on somebody's budget. You know, everybody's on a different budget. If they're, you know, have a, you know, money to spend, let's say.
12: Let's pretend I got into Jennifer's checkbook and there is no budget. I want the number one security hardware on that front door. What will I spend?
10: Okay. It's either going to be a Schlage Primus or a Medico. For one of those locks with the cylinder inside of it, heavy duty, and you could tell the difference. I mean, you would not want to get hit with a Medico lock. It's giant. It's a tank. So you'd want one of those. By the time the smoke clears for the lock, you're going to be like in a $400 range.
12: Okay. All right.
10: You're going to want a serious strike plate. And I'm not even talking the strike plates that come with Medico or Schlage. They're fine. They're okay. But you need at least a 24-inch strike plate because you got kinetic force and you got static force. Kinetic force on a grade one lock is going to be 10 strikes with a sledgehammer to get in. That's the minimum, you know, requirement for UL standards, which equals to like 300 pounds. But if you put a solid strike plate on there, you've upped it to like between 1,500 and 2,000 pounds.
12: Wow.
10: So you really increase it. And that's why you see some, you know, watch cop videos like I watch them. And these guys are trying to kick the doors. And I'm like, that guy's got a good strike plate. he's got a really good strike plate. And you ever see like in the movies and they show the cop shooting the door. He's not shooting the lock. He's shooting the strike. You know, and that's the easiest way to get in. The strike plate's your weakest point. The lock, even a grade three lock, is going to be substantial to hold some force. It's going to hold static force of 800 pounds. And it'll take a sledgehammer, like, you know, two kicks. And that's why you can see people easily kicking doors in a grade three lock. Quick set, you're in, no problem. But if you have a substantial strike on a grade three lock, now you've really increased, you know, what it's going to take to get through that door.
12: And what
10: the door's not going to give.
12: What I want people to picture is what Dave's talking about is where the door closes against the jam. If you open mm-hmm. that door and you look at the hardware that's there, it's a little receiver that's inset to the wood. That's the strike plate.
10: Right.
12: And if you look real careful and your trim carpenter did the right job, there's a 5/16 hole for the screw in the top. Then there's a 1-inch hole for the deadbolt throw. And then there's another 5/16 hole for the next screw. Then there's another 1-inch hole for the door latch. And then there's another 5/16 hole. And if he did it right, they're all perfectly in line, creating a perfectly weak link in the grain of that wood jam, and that's the vulnerability.
10: And another problem I see, even with brand new construction, and it doesn't surprise me, the deadbolt's installed correctly, the jam, the strike is wrong. They will not drill that strike hole deep enough. And so now your deadbolt is basically not deadlocking. So if you shook the door really hard, you can get in. I've seen them where you'll have like a strike on there that has, you know, four screws on a decent strike plate, and they're all like the little 1-inch screws. I'm like, really?
12: Yeah.
10: That's gonna do nothing. It's just because somebody got lazy.
12: Well, Arizona homeowners, you are hearing the wisdom of David Camber of North Valley Locksmith, a man I trust implicitly when it comes to door hardware. David, if someone wanted to get a hold of North Valley Locksmith, how would they do that?
10: They'd call 480-688-9335. We're listed. You'll be talking most likely to me, the owner. You're not going to talk to some headset jockey that doesn't know what they're talking about. You can also text that number, and I'll get the message directly.
12: And the number one more time.
10: 480-688-9335.
12: David, thanks a million. We appreciate we appreciate you interrupting your work out in the field today. He is the owner. He's out there in the truck. He's out there doing the work, and we appreciate his wisdom on that. We'll be right back.
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0: Dave texted in and said, how do I volunteer for the Rosie on the House Habitat Bill? That's awesome. Thank you, Dave. Put your name down on the list, and anybody that wants to help, the way Habitat for Humanity works is all the labor in the home is volunteer. And the homeowner that's receiving it has to put in 400 of their own hours, at least 300 on their own home, and 100 hours on some on other Habitat builds.
1: What a great concept.
0: Yeah. So we'll put your name down, and once we get started, we'll let you and anybody else that wants to join know the dates. And you don't need to know anything. They have the tools. There's usually like a 10-minute orientation coming out, and then they've got supervisors on the job the whole time for safety. So let's get to, so that text is 620-620 during the broadcast. The phone number is 888-767-4348, 1-888-ROSIE for you. John and Chandler, good morning and welcome to the program.
2: Hey, good morning, gentlemen. How are you?
0: Good. How are you?
2: Doing great, sir. Doing great. Hey, I apologize. This is not a home security question. It's an insulation question.
0: It's the open home hour. It's open to you, whatever you want to talk about.
2: Beautiful. All right. So here's this. Here's the goal. I have a home gym, and I would like to install a mini split. The question becomes, there's no insulation above my garage. It's about a 400-square-foot garage. Fulton home built in about 97. And I have a south-facing wall, which I'm pretty sure has no insulation. So the question I have is, I heard you say earlier, should I go up to R38 above my garage, but should I put in cellulose or fiberglass? And the second part is, should I foam the south-facing wall or hire somebody to blow insulation in?
0: Those are all great questions. Generally speaking, we would tell you to foam it all. And there's it's fairly inexpensive. And has huge benefit. And there's a partner of ours, gosh, over 20 years, out of South Phoenix, Dennis Rodenberg, Thermal Advantage. He is our go-to foam insulation contractor.
2: Gotcha. Okay.
0: I'd get a price from him and take it from there. I'll tell you what, it's going to be probably an eighth of what you're going to spend on the mini split cost-wise. Foam is very affordable.
1: And Dennis was actually, okay. Fulton Home has that bedroom over a garage that tended to get very, very warm. And he kind of engineered the homeowner solution to that. So he's very familiar with your builder and the systems that we used in that house. Start with Dennis. You'll be glad you did.
2: Okay, one more time. What was his company name again?
0: Thermal Advantage.
2: Thermal Advantage. Well, I will definitely give him a call. Thank you, Jonah.
0: You're welcome.
1: He specializes in injecting foam into concrete masonry homes that were built in the 60s, 70s, and 80s with no insulation. And he takes masonry homes and increases their efficiency, their air tightness, and their quiet living ability to exponentially improves all of that. But his foam, he's found, works very well when he injects it into drywall as well. He can isolate and sound insulate utility rooms, music rooms. maybe what was the man's name in Chandler on a gym?
0: John.
1: Maybe John likes to play a little rocky music while he's in there, you know, so it'll sound insulated. It'll thermally insulate it. 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
15: Arizona U.S. Senator Mark Kelly accuses President Trump of botching the war with Iran and adding he needs to find a way to end it. The Democrat says Secretary of War Pete Hegseth should also take accountability for the sailors and Marines aboard the USS Lincoln following reports of deteriorating conditions on the ship that has been deployed for nearly 9 months.
16: We've also asked for a visit, and I'm looking into myself going out there, you know, to the Lincoln. It's on its way back. That might make this a little bit more challenging.
15: Hegseth said the reports of low morale and lack of food are misrepresented. You can watch the full interview with Senator Kelly at KTAR's YouTube channel.
17: Want to hold these officers accountable, PPD accountable.
15: A community advocacy group is calling for the investigation into two Phoenix police officers to be transparent after Phoenix PD confirmed two of its officers were involved in a violent traffic stop, initially believed to be an attempted carjacking. Both officers now under criminal investigation and on leave, but Nancy Lim with Podere in Action, is doubtful that the city's self-investigation can be trusted. The city of Phoenix Police Union says that the officers should not be presumed to be guilty and deserve due process. Checking traffic now for the Valley Chevy Dealers Traffic Center. Got a crash on 67th Avenue in the Loop 101 Agua Fria Freeway in the Northeast Valley. And as far as the weather is concerned, well, unfortunately, that extreme heat warning is still in effect for another week from the National Weather Service. Expect dangerously hot conditions all next week. 113 today, 111 tomorrow. Got a slight chance for some storms tonight. Temperatures next week between 110 and 115. 99 now in Mesa. 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I'm Troy Barrett on Arizona's news station, KTAR News.
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0: All right, we are going to continue our security conversation with Jared Wright of Harmony Security. But before we do that, we're here for you, the Arizona homeowner. 1-888-767-4348. That's 1-888-ROSIE4U. 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Let's take Gary real quick in Glendale. Wants to talk about super cooling. Yes, sir.
1: Yes, I have two questions. I'm a advanced home systems customer since 09. I'm an SRP customer, and my unit needs to be have it clock adjusted. And I think Steve is retired. Do you have anyone that can handle that?
2: We're going to have to. I'm sorry to announce, Steve has actually graduated to heaven.
1: Oh, I'm so sorry to hear that. He was such a wonderful guy.
2: Such a special man.
1: Oh, he saved us a lot of money, and it was always there to service.
2: Amen. He always was. I'm gonna reach out to the manufacturer of the product out in Fort Collins, and find out who here locally can get there and adjust that clock. I think.
1: We're coming off of peak too soon.
2: Okay. Okay. All right.
1: My question is the same family of questions. SRP is discontinuing the time of use program after 11/2029. Do we have any alternatives in mind?
2: We're researching that.
1: Great.
2: That's going to be big news, and it's counter to every utility trend, every utility company trend in the country. So we have a million questions about that.
1: Well, I couldn't have anybody better looking into it. Well, thank you.
2: Well, thank you. We appreciate that. I tell you the other thing we're looking into, Romy, and that's one of the reasons we're bringing Jared into the conversation. Let's get Jared for Harmony Security on. Just last half hour, we were talking with North Valley Locksmith Dave on security hardware. Well, security has the next whole dimension of digital and software, and that's where Jared comes in. And he's got a bomb to drop on 800,000 Arizona homeowners. Jared, good morning.
3: Good morning, Rosie. Good morning, Romy.
2: You dropped the bomb. I'm too nice to do it.
3: Yeah, pretty groundbreaking news. So most of the customers are already aware of this, Rosie, but what's going to be happening on October 22nd, this is a hard fixed date that has been adjusted a

0: and very affordable to just simply add Cox Home Life security systems to their services. So this is their Cox home security. This is their Cox cameras, and there's a lot of home automation involved. Rosie, on October 22nd of this year, that service is being completely disabled, turned off, and canceled. This is a little bit in part, too, about a lot of your listeners aren't going to be aware of this, but Charter Communications Spectrum purchased Cox. And in part of that deal, it is disabling the home security side of things. And you've probably got a few thousand customers or listeners right now that are thinking, what is going on? And so, yeah, there is no solution that Cox is presenting other than you're on your own. So what we're recommending is, yeah, do a little bit of research, look around, try and find a company that can help you out. Rosie, most of the homes we've been going to, and if your listeners are fall under this category, are pre-wired. They had a security system before Cox came along. You're in good shape. We can reuse, go back to that original hardwired system, and we're good to go very, very economically. If your system was entirely wireless, installed from scratch by Cox, none of it can be reused. It was a proprietary system that Cox was using, and you're going to be starting from ground zero all over again.
1: Oh, wow. Man. All right, so we've got
0: big news.
1: We had that bomb to drop about those customers and what they're going to be facing here in the next 60 days. Let's talk in general. We talked about hardware with Dave. Now let's talk about what do we depend on for our home security digitally and electronically? Where do we go? How do you layer your systems of protection?
0: Yeah, Rosie, one of the things that we're trying to steer customers away from is many DIY products. They're inexpensive and they're simple to set up, but you're going to be connecting everything to your home's internet and your home's Wi-Fi. And most security companies are going to do everything within their power to get everything off of the internet and off of the Wi-Fi, because if your internet's running slow, my security system's now susceptible. Or if my power goes out, you know, what is everybody's modem and router plugged into? It's plugged into an outlet. So there's just so many failure points in these DIY security systems. So what we're recommending, even if you don't go with us, just make sure that you're getting a cellular-backed security system. So you can learn in your lights, your door locks, these smart locks that you can get. You can learn all these products in, and if your internet fails, or depending on the product, you know, if your power goes out, obviously your smart lights aren't going to work, but your smart locks will keep working. So if you can get everything shifted to a cellular-based security system, that is really the base of operations that you want to start at. Whatever you do downstream from there is not nearly as important as starting with a cellular-based system. Again, power outages, internet outages, Wi-Fi running slow, completely unaffected.
1: Boy, it's really evolved. I can remember back in the 80s when we were hardwiring all of our electrical systems. We were even having to take the phone line that came in the house and bury it in the stem wall, whereas before we were just leaving it exposed on the outside of the stem wall up to the junction box and into the house. Then we started encasing it in conduit. Then we just buried it in the concrete. So it's just an ongoing progression of evolution of technology and technique. So you got to stay on the front end.
0: You've probably got a lot of listeners out there that still even have old landline-based security systems. We show up to about one a week. I mean, if you're one of these big national companies and you're getting your $30 a month, you're not gonna rock the boat.
1: That's so, right.
0: Yeah, there's a lot of customers out there that are still using those really, really old, outdated systems because they still work, but incredibly easy to defeat and bypass.
1: Like, so incredibly easy if you have a pair of fingernail clippers.
0: Exactly. You interrupt that phone line communication and you've got no service. And so, you know, you'll still get the siren and the alarm, but that's not what you're paying for. You're paying for the, you know, to get called or the police to get called. And if you can interrupt That communication, what are you paying for? So, yeah, cellular is really the route to go.
1: And

0: I believe in the hardware. I believe in a properly installed door. I believe in a security system, and I'm becoming more and more of a fan of the cameras, particularly with the porch pirates and the solicitors that are constantly approaching the front door. I like a visual of who's accessing the front door. Talk about cameras a little bit, but boy, there's a big variance in camera quality and capture.
1: Yeah, Rosie, the thing that you want to look for in your cameras are, I would steer away again from the really, really basic DIY cameras that are using the Wi-Fi, that are using the internet. Now, any camera is going to use the Wi-Fi or use the internet to get its image to you. I've got to get the image out of the house somehow. And so how I'm doing that is through the internet. But what you want to have is a camera that has an onboard 24/7 recording. This is becoming the standard, where instead of just a camera that sends you a little clip, you know, something moves, sends you a clip, guy walks up, drops off a package, sends you a clip, you're going to have a lot of missed clips, or the internet wasn't running too fast at that moment, so you missed something and package got dropped off and I didn't get the clip. So what the cameras nowadays are doing is there is an onboard little teeny tiny micro SD hard drive built into the camera. Anywhere in the world, you can now hop on your phone app and look at this camera footage 24/7 recording. So this is like the old fashioned camera with a physical wire going to a DVR, that type of technology, but just in a nice little, you know, small camera without having to run wire to a DVR anymore. So the camera has an onboard recording. You really want to look for a camera with this 24/7 recording. It just eliminates all these clips and miss things here or there. And if the internet goes out, this thing was still recording the whole time. So it's really the way to do it.
0: What is its storage?
1: You can have that in your doorbell camera too. Always on, always recording.
0: What is its storage capacity? Is it keeping the last week, the last month, the last year?
1: That is going to be storage based. So the micro SD cards are going to come, and you want to make sure you get a video rated one. They keep doubling. So you can get that in 64 gigabytes. That's going to give you about 2 days. Then they jump up to double 128 and 256 and 512 and a terabyte.
0: Okay.
1: And then the max right now is about 1.5 terabytes. So yes, you can go from about 2 days up to about 6 months of 24/7 recording time.
0: All right. Very good. Well, Jared, you're our go-to guy when we want information on the digital concepts of home security, Harmony Security, a Rosie certified partner for many years. How would people get a hold of Jared?
1: Yeah, give us a call at 877-835-6287. 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
0: Is this Cox situation inundating you with more than you could possibly handle?
1: Never.
0: Okay. All right. Okay.
1: We're definitely seeing a significant uptick, but listeners out there that are calling other companies and they're getting slow replies and things like that, we can handle as much as anybody is looking to send our way. So no, it is definitely been a significant uptick, but we're not going to leave anybody hanging. So if anybody needs help in getting their system shifted over, we'll be there.
0: Again, the number?
1: 877-835-6287.
2: You want to know something funny that happened this week? There's a cabinet company that applied to become a Rosie on the House certified partner. So I called them. You know, we always like to chat before we go through the full application, let them know the standard and everything. And talking to a woman named Katrina that submitted it. And I said, so how familiar are you with Rosie on the House? She goes, oh, pretty familiar. My husband's a partner. I'm like, who's that? She's like, Jared, right?
1: She may know me. May or may not know me.
0: Pretty familiar.
2: I'm like, oh, okay.
0: Good. All right, Jared, thanks for interviewing. I know you're out there in the field getting some systems put in right now. We appreciate you interrupting your workflow and taking the call and helping to educate the Arizona homeowners on behalf of Harmony Security and Rosie on the House. Thanks, buddy.
1: Hey, thanks, guys. See ya.
0: You know, so we've talked hardware, we've talked software. 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On that, we'll be talking right after this.
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8: Well, once again, another Rosie on the House Arizona staycation from Sanderson Ford. We've given away. Let me tell you something. When it comes to where people would like to go the most, Sedona always seems to win. And I was going to pick up their car at Sanderson Ford for the weekend, and they're going to stay at the Casa Sedona Inn. And this morning, we get to talk to the proprietor, Aaron Harris, at the Casa Sedona Inn. Good morning, Aaron.
9: Good morning. How are you?
8: I am doing great. I tell you, I thought I knew every place to stay in Sedona, but I have never heard of the Casa Sedona Inn. Why don't you tell us about it?
9: Absolutely. So we hear that from a lot of people that haven't visited our inn before. We are located in the western part of Sedona. It's actually been in my family since 2017, and I recently took over the management of the company with my husband. This year, we've specifically been looking for ways to kind of expand our clientele, and hopefully some more people from all over Arizona can experience our wonderful place up in Sedona.
8: And you have a beautiful place. I've already taken a look at the pictures on the website. Beautiful rooms, very exquisite, I guess. Would that be the word?
9: Yeah. You know, we call ourselves a boutique hotel and inn. So we have 17 unique rooms. Every time that you come to the inn, you can stay at a different room and sort of have a different unique experience. We also have a restaurant that serves both breakfast and brunch 7 days a week. So you can kind of come up to Sedona and have a relaxing time, and you don't really have to leave the inn if you don't want to. It's kind of a nice feature with our garden area in the back, and of course all the lovely things in Sedona.
8: And I've seen pictures of the grounds there. I wouldn't want to leave at all.
9: We get a lot of people that'll just like meditate on their deck just hang out in the garden area. We have swings and things like that. It's nice.
8: Oh, swings will do. That'll do as well. Yeah. So what do you suggest? Somebody staying there, what do you suggest they do in Sedona?
9: Yeah, there's so much to do in Sedona. Of course, my favorite thing is the hiking. So we're only a half a mile from Thunder Mountain Trailhead. And the Thunder Mountain Trailhead has three different ways that you can go and paths. So a lot of our guests just walk up and then they'll do a different path each day that they're there with us. If you're not really into hiking, of course, there's, you know, Jeep tours and wine tours. You know, Northern Arizona has become really well known for their wine region now. So we have experiences that you can do with some wine tour companies that we've partnered with. And also just, I guess, the culinary pull. There's a lot of great restaurants in Sedona. So if you're just looking for some good food and wine, it's the place to be.
8: Okay, so how do we make a reservation at the Casa Sedona Inn?
9: So the best way is just on our website. That's where you'll get the best rates. Of course, we have through Booking.com and Expedia, we'll have different sales and promotions going on. So that's another way to book. But I always recommend booking through our website because it'll get you the best rate.
8: Okay. And what is the website?
9: www.casasedonain.com.
8: That's really easy. Erin Harris, the proprietor, along with her husband, Scott, let's give him a plug there too. We hope to see you soon because this place is beautiful.
9: Absolutely. Thank you so much.
2: 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But this morning in our 8 o'clock hour, we covered that specifically why and specifically how. Now, we did have some technical error, so I'm not sure what of that aired on the broadcast, but it was all captured in the podcast. 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
10: Our last weekend trip through the White Mountains, boy, peaches were sure good. Hot diggity dog. And boy, did we find a new secret source of sweet corn.
2: Oh?
10: I mean to tell you, I've always heard the Arizona sweet corn trail ends in Snowflake. I'm almost going to tell you, it begins and ends in Snowflake. We found the Hatch Family Sweet Corn Farm. Oh, my goodness.
2: Pretty
10: good.
2: Oh,
10: my goodness. I did want to wrap up today. We were talking about security all this last hour. We talked about hardware security with Dave Camber, the owner of North Valley Locksmith. We talked about digital security and security, electronic security systems with Jared Wright of Harmony Security. But there's a couple things about lifestyle that I want y'all to really take note of because these few things make a difference. If I break in your house and I can get in your house, I can break in your house extremely easy and I only need to be inside for less than about 45 seconds. The first place I'm going is the master bedroom, bathroom, closet, okay? I'm ransacking for valuables that you're keeping there. The very next place I'm going is wherever I see your work desk is and your computer, and I'm going to do everything I can to steal your identity because I can only sell your grandmother's diamond ring one time. I can sell your identity over and over and over and over again. Lock up checking account information and your computer. Get it in a safe place. That's where I'm going. That's where I'm going.
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23: From ABC News, I'm Mike Dabosky. Canadian officials now say they're going to impose retaliatory tariffs on the U.S. within the coming weeks after the U.S. slapped new 50% tariffs on dozens of Canadian goods overnight. Canada's Prime Minister Mark Carney speaking today.
24: The cumulative effect of U.S. demands revealed the limits of their commitment to a true economic partnership.
23: ABC's Stephen Portnoy in Washington says it comes after a midnight deadline for the two sides to strike a trade deal expired.
25: U.S. Trade Representative Jamieson Greer says Canada walked away from the table just after it made new demands. A senior administration official telling reporters overnight that Canada was, quote, interested in additional concessions that the United States wasn't able to provide. Now, the view north of the border is that the White House was making last-minute changes, and Mark Carney, Canada's prime minister, now vows to retaliate, match the new U.S. tariffs dollar for dollar.
23: Those new Canadian tariffs take effect on September 8th. New criminal charges against former Georgia Police Department employees over their alleged misuse of Flock license plate reader technology.
26: Savannah Mayor Van Johnson was upset earlier this month after six former police department employees were under investigation for allegedly misusing Flock surveillance cameras to make personal searches.
27: Totally honest, I'm disappointed. I'm pissed off about it.
26: The Georgia Bureau of Investigation has now arrested four of them. They're charged with misuse of a license plate reader system. The three who were police officers were also charged with violating an oath. Brian Clark, ABC News.
23: The search is on in Massachusetts for the wife of a murdered off-duty police officer. Authorities have been on the hunt for Karen Solomon since Tuesday. Worcester Police Chief Paul Saucier.
28: A warrant was issued for Karen Solomon for assault and battery with a dangerous weapon with serious bodily injury.
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0: I'm Troy Barrett. Federal officials have announced sharp water cuts for the next 2 years for three western states, including Arizona, that rely on the Colorado River. Under the new Bureau of Reclamation's plan, California, Nevada, and Arizona will reduce water use collectively by 1.25 million acre feet annually during that period, with the possibility of larger cuts depending on conditions. Arizona will see the biggest cuts. Upstream states like Colorado, Utah, Wyoming, and New Mexico will not face any cuts at this time.
1: Eyes on Education.
0: Arizona U.S. Senator Ruben Gallego speaking out against new proposals that would remove federal regulations for Head Start programs. The U.S. Department of Health and Human Services suggests that removing federal requirements related to maximum class sizes and disability screenings, citing the removal of government burden and restoring program flexibility. Head Start programs provide free child care to children under five, and Gallego says without those standards, class sizes could grow and staff members could be cut. The Arizona Head Start Association is now calling for the proposal to be withdrawn. You can read more education solution stories at ktar.com/education. Governor Katie Hobbs hitting the pause on the removal of wild horses from the Salt River for 2 years until a genetic viability study can be completed. The state was originally pushing to remove about 100 of the horses by the end of 2030. However, the Salt River Wild Horse Management Group, the group that oversees the horses' care, says that that could have pushed the population dangerously low. And the group's president, Simona Netherlands, explains why she believes it's important to keep that from happening.
3: It's extremely rare that you can still come to a space like the Salt River, which is only 20 minutes away from the metropolis of Phoenix, right? Where you can still come and you can see an original piece of our Arizona history.
0: The group will still continue to work to control the herd size through fertility control measures. Let's go ahead and check traffic now from the Valley Chevy Dealers Traffic Center. No crashes to tell you about on the surface streets or the freeways at the moment. Eastbound Loop 101, all free freeway closed between 51st Avenue and I-17. That'll be back open on Monday morning. Westbound Loop 202 Santan Freeway closed between Lindsay and McQueen. That'll also be back open at 5 a.m. on Monday. Let's see what's happening in the weather for us. And we do have that extreme heat warning. It's been in effect for a week or so. It's been extended for another week from the National Weather Service. Expected to last through next Friday. 113 your forecast high today. Slight chances for storms tonight. 111 on Sunday. Temperatures between 110 and 115 all next week. 102 degrees right now in Peoria. 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And I'm Troy Barrett on Arizona's news station, KTAR News.
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5: The following is a paid program. 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
6: Well, good morning, everybody, and welcome to Bumper Radio. I'm your host, Matt Allen, the KTAR car guy, and I am back. Amen. Finally, I know, right? Man, it's been 1 month since I've done a show. So, yeah, it feels good to be back in the studio on a Saturday morning. It was nice to have some time off, but I certainly was not enjoying myself, Kerry.
10: No.
6: There was no pleasure in that. So, for those of you that are regular listeners, I should say welcome back. I guess welcome Amen. Me back. Yeah. And for the new ones that are maybe been out the last couple of weeks, you know, we had... I've been out. I had some couple surgeries. I've had a little rough run since May 15th, actually, and then had a final surgery 4 weeks ago yesterday. I wouldn't say complications, just some stuff. Yeah. So we needed to take some time off. But I had some GI problems, if you will. Yeah. I won't get into some details, but I had some gut surgeries. Had my insides worked on and
10: you
6: stuff.
10: You just weren't vacationing in the south of France.
6: No, I wish. I canceled a trip to Italy, actually. Oh,
10: that's
6: so.
10: Right. I forgot about that.
6: So anyway, so welcome back to Bumper Radio again. Again, I'm Matt Allen, and we're here to talk to you about cars. That's what the show is. It's a show for you to learn. You can learn passively by listening. I hope you'd learn by calling and ask them some questions about your car, or maybe it's something you had in the past. But the goal of the whole show is to educate you about the car, give you some confidence when you go into your repair shop to ask questions, and bring the service advisor, or the mechanic, if you will, good information, which helps you end up getting a good repair. So that's what the whole idea is here. A little bit of entertainment, if we can, yeah. and to just help you with the car. So if you have car questions, car problems, anything going on related to your transportation, all you have to do is call us. It's 602-277-5827. It's 602-277-5827. So we'll get after that, and we'll get you to on the radio right away if you call in. And again, anything going on with your car, a funny noise, you know, some water cooler talk at the office maybe, yeah, or check. Something happened, or you went in for the recall and you got
1: monsoon
6: that
1: monsoon season, etc. So
6: yeah, you got that giant list of repairs. During my time off, I did do a little bit of, I did a couple breaks with the morning news folks.
1: Oh, good.
6: And then we did an afternoon news.
1: Yeah, Jim with, and LaDonna, I think.
6: Yeah, yeah. Jim Sharp and yeah. LaDonna yeah. Harvey, I think.
1: Harvey, that's right. There you go.
6: And then we did Joe Huizinga in the afternoon. Oh, and
1: so you're kind of cheating on us. Is
6: yeah,
1: what you're
6: a little
1: me.
6: Bit. Holy just knuckle. Just trying to bring in some information and, yeah. and some, you know, we had some hot weather tips and really around yeah. those dust storms. You know, if you can avoid driving in a dust storm, for many reasons, just the safety sure. issue. Yeah. But if you think it's tough to breathe, you know, they say outside heavy advisory on breathing and whatnot. You can only imagine what your car's breathing too. But in Arizona, we've got a lot of silicate in the soil, in the dirt. And when the dust blows, that all goes up in the air, that gets in your engine. And that silicate, that's super fine. And the material is really, really hard. It's harder than the metal. So if any of that gets past the air filter and then gets into the oil, because that's where it's going to go, the crank can ventilation. Yeah. And we see that in the oil when there's a lot of dust. We just see those contaminants when we do analysis, samples of oils, trend analysis.
1: Well, it's part of what makes the desert extreme conditions.
6: Yes, exactly. Yeah, sure, yeah. Exactly. So if you can, you know, if you're not driving in the dust, but sometimes you got to do what you got to do. I mean, I don't want to be out in it personally. I don't want to be breathing some of those gnarly monsoons. My wife was out playing softball the other day, and that one, I think Wednesday. Yeah, it was Wednesday. She plays on Wednesdays. That thing came along and she called me. She's like, oh my God, we had to get out of here. And she comes home looking like a wreck, you know, just yeah. covered in dirt because she was sweaty and then covered in dust and whatnot. So
1: I got the Knucklehead of the Week award because I went for a bike ride thinking, oh, it's okay, I can beat this.
6: Nope. Yeah, nope. And they come up fast.
1: I stopped yeah. by a school for about 10 minutes and waited out. So, yeah.
6: So had some, we've had some interesting cars in the shop. I was speaking with a customer this week and he said, hey, I need to get my, I think there's something about some drains. He was driving an Audi Q7 and, he had some water staining on his headliner. It was damp after the rain. Well, we talked about that. And here's just to go, I'll just give you guys all a couple little monsoon sure. tips, if you will. Of course, we want to stay out of the water, stay out of the ditches, yeah. you know, parking. If you sense that there might be a storm coming and you can see a low spot in the parking lot, maybe you don't want to park there. Just to avoid getting any water ingested into the engine or into the car itself. But little things you can do to avoid problems, like cleaning the sunroof drains. That's easy. Okay. All you got to do is open the sunroof, stand up on the door sill on the outside, yeah. and if they're already plugged up, you know, you can go by the cobblestone car wash or something. They've got the little air hoses and blow that down in there.
1: Right.
6: And then just take your 32-ounce, you know, Starbucks or Big right. Gulp or whatever kind of container you have full of water, maybe even hot water if you're doing it at home, and just pour a little bit around that sunroof housing in that tracked area, and then you're going to want to see that water draining out. So you want to, that's something you can do, because if water gets in there, worst case, it's just going to get in there, maybe get musty and make the car stink a little bit.
1: Right.
6: Best case, you might get a headliner stain, which then yeah. kind of ugly.
1: Yeah.
6: And
1: costly to fix, I'm sure.
6: Yeah, and then, you know, you could get some leakage into a module or something like that. It's just not good. So the little little thing like that. And if you're not having a problem, you still maybe ought to just proactively clean it up.
1: If you're putting the water in there to test it for the drain, where should the water drain off to?
6: Well, there's typically going to be four drains, one in each corner of the sunroof or the cassette that they call it.
1: Sure.
6: And then those drains run down the A pillar, which is the front windshield pillar. And then they run down the B or probably the C pillar, the other one backwards to the rear of it.
1: I squeezed the sunroof on my car, and that's where it ran down the A pillar. I thought, okay, good.
6: Yeah, so it should run down those drains.
1: Sure.
6: You know, wiper blades, of course, if they're torn or the edges are starting to peel back, we start to see that little half inch, little piece folding over on the edges. If your wipers are like that, they're bad. A lot of times we see, even on my personal car, we put wipers on them. They're brand new, but then we don't use them. And then you go to use them and they don't clean the windshield very well. Yeah. Well, what I found is just the bugs and the junk underneath gets stuck there. And then you go wipe the window and it's got a streak. So take your kitchen sponge, the old worn out one, or maybe you've got even a rag in the garage. Right. Get it wet. Get those windshield wipers folded up. And scrape the bugs off. They're going to clean the window really well again. So you don't have to run out. You know, windshield wipers aren't cheap anymore either. They're $30 each sometimes or more. So you don't have to rush out and buy a set of wipers. Of course, we want to make sure our tires are in good shape. Just your basic maintenance. That was one of the questions they asked me on the evening or the morning news is, what's the biggest cause of breakdown? It really is just a poorly taken care of car. So these things I mentioned aren't breakdown items, but they're just the little bits that make your car that much nicer to enjoy. So we're going to take a quick break. We've got Marco, we've got Dave calling, and we've got open line 602-277-5827. We'll be right back. 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

0: right, hey, welcome back to Bumper Radio. I'm your host, Matt Allen. We've got some phone calls to handle. We've got some people calling in. Got plenty of open lines if you want to talk about your car. I guess we could talk about anything else, too. Hey, I'm open, you know. We can do that. You can lay on the couch and call in, and I can talk you through it, I guess, maybe. But you do that at 602-277-5827. It's 602-277-KTAR. And I just want to give a quick shout out. As I said in the beginning, if you're just joining, I'm the regular show host, but I've been out for a month. I had some medical issues, some surgeries and stuff. But I had some guys come in and fill in for me. And Kerry, I hope I got this right. I didn't listen. I know we ran a best of. I did just a little bit, you know. But we ran a best of a couple weeks ago, but we had Josh Dana from Dana Brothers, correct, Diesel out in Mesa, came job in and filled in. We had Spencer from H&I Automotive, tremendous, out in Mesa, Mesa, Gilbert, Santan Valley area. Yeah. They got three shops. He came in. Kurt from Shadow Mountain Auto Care, 32nd Street, and Shay came in. Did anybody else fill in? Was it just those three?
1: Gosh, I hope that's it.
0: I think the other two guys
1: came together, and last week Spencer had to put up with too much of me and Michael.
0: So, yeah. Exactly. So, yeah, so shout out and a big thanks to those guys for coming in, keeping the show going, and keeping it live and real for you guys, too.
1: Exactly. So, and answer some good questions,
0: Yeah, for sure. So we appreciate that. Again, thanks to them. And if you're in their neighborhoods, check those guys out. Great shops. And again, open line 602-277-5827. Let's see. We're going to get after some phone calls here. If I can work my mouse. Marco out in Santan Valley, 2018 Honda CRV. What's going on, Marco?
2: Yeah, I called about 2 weeks ago. And what was happening is when I leave from a dead stop, my car would kind of just fall on its nose and then pick up again. And you guys suggested mass airflow sensor and maybe the sensor on the accelerator.
0: Mm-hmm.
2: Well, I cleaned the mass airflow sensor, didn't make a difference. So then I actually went and bought a new one, which was returnable, I was told by AutoZone. So I took it back because it didn't make a difference. And then I called my mechanic, and he suggested the air intake tube.
0: That's what I was about to say.
2: Looking at it, visibly you couldn't see nothing wrong with it.
0: Uh-huh.
2: But then I started touching the sides of it, and then lo and behold, I saw some nice
0: cracks,
2: shiny black rubber, which, you know, the rest of it's kind of dusty and dirty.
0: Mm-hmm.
2: And that's exactly what it was.
0: And I bet I wish I would have had a chance to answer that question myself, because I would have been able to ring the bell of being right.
1: Ding, ding, ding.
0: Yeah, winner, winner, chicken dinner, like they say. So I bet, Marco, when you took that old boot off and compared it to the new one's nice and soft and squeezable, and the other one's probably very rigid and hard, right?
2: Yeah. It was like 8 years old, 9 years old, 8 years old.
0: Well, yeah, you've got, I'm surprised on a Honda in 2018 that would fail that early. Now, the next thing I want you to look at, though, is the engine mounts. Okay, because here's what was happening there. So you've got that accordion-shaped boot or that boot, and it got hard and it cracked for some reason. Well, if you've got play in the engine mounts, and when you accelerate that engine, the centrifugal forces twist the engine backwards, I think. Depends on which way the engine is oriented and rotating. So when you twist that backwards, what was happening is the engine was actually moving. So you had that accordion boot. It was sealed up when it was resting in its normal position. And then what happens when you accelerate? That engine twists back a little bit. It pulls on that boot where it would normally flex. It takes a big, giant gulp of fresh, unmetered air. The engine falls on its face, and then it picks back up again. When it stalls, or not really stalls, but when it lacks or loses that power or hesitates, the engine flexes back down to its normal position, closes that gap, and the engine takes off. So make sure when you have it in for your next service, or if you're doing it yourself, you know, take a look at the motor mounts. You can power brake the car, put it in drive and reverse, and see if there's a lot of flexion or movement in the engine. And that way you can avoid having another problem. But good catch there. Saved yourself some money and not too bad of a repair. So good job with that one. Thanks for calling, Marco.
2: All right. I appreciate it. Thanks.
0: Yeah, you're welcome. Thanks. I always like to hear the success stories when we can help you get your car fixed and save you some money. Not always do you need to come to the shop.
1: And sometimes the cars educate us.
0: Well, exactly. That happens. So there you go. So thanks to Marco. Jonathan and Mesa, 2021 Chrysler Voyager. It's like a town and country minivan or something. What's going on, Jonathan?
3: Yeah, it is a minivan. Hey, how you guys doing? I appreciate you taking the call.
0: Sure, absolutely.
3: All right, so I got a couple of things. Well, not a couple. I know I need new tires. I was just wondering if you guys had a good, you know, tire shop that you'd possibly recommend to me that's kind of budget-friendly, because I do got a bunch of kids running around sometimes.
0: Sure.
3: A little rough.
0: I mean, we don't have a tire shop out in Mesa necessarily. I mean, if you have a good relationship with your repair shop and they sell tires, great. You know, you can get your tires there. 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
1: Let me ask this for you, Matt. Jonathan says he has kids. Are there tires that are better for safety in general, or do you recommend a brand or things that you like?
0: Well, yeah. I mean, you are loading up the 2021 minivan, and by the time you put everybody on vacation and everything, what you want to be careful of, don't save money by letting somebody sell you a tire that doesn't have the right speed ratings and load ratings for the car. So that's one thing you want to be cautious of, Jonathan. Honestly, I just think your best bet's like Discount Tire or Costco. Discount Tire used to be my go-to. I think the original founder, Bruce Halley's probably rolling in his grave right now, because now Discount Tire is getting into the auto repair business too.
1: Ew.
0: So they're not my biggest fan anymore. Sure. I'm not their biggest fan anymore. But that's what I would suggest. Just be cautious again. Make sure you're getting a quality enough tire where you're not compromising what you've got going on. But otherwise, what else did you have going on besides tires, Jonathan?
3: Okay. And then the other thing is the transmission. It only does it sometimes. And so what it does is, if maybe if I'm going at a slower speed and then I go to hit the gas pedal, it kind of has like a rough jump, like slash shift, and it only does it some of the time. Now I did talk to the dealership at some point. They said it's possibly a timing issue, or the computer needs to be updated. Have you guys heard of that happening before?
0: Not necessarily specifically to that van. Those are kind of, you know, when I'm here doing it now, just like the dealership, you know, they call it a wild guess. And what I would suspect, how many miles are on your minivan?
3: About 90,000.
0: I would suspect that you do not have a transmission problem. There's the transmission, there's the mechanical side of the transmission, and then the transmission then has to do what the computers tell it to do. So it has to follow instructions, and then it has to be able to carry out those instructions. So yeah, you could have an engine misfire. You could have all kinds of different things that might, like, for example, a bad engine mount. You might go to accelerate at a certain speed, the transmission downshifts, and then you get the sensation of a jolt or a movement or something, when in fact it's actually the engine moving around. So that's something where it's probably worth getting to your shop. It doesn't need to be the dealer. You're 2021. There are very competent shops near you on the Bumper to Bumper Radio list. So if you go to bumpertobumperradio.com, H&I Automotive rings a bell, Mesa Auto Works, Goodworks. There's a plethora there in Mesa, Accurate Automotive. And let them take a look at that. They're going to want to scan the transmission control module and the engine control modules, make sure there's no fault codes, and then you can then proceed with trying to figure out what's going on. And just a tip for everybody else, you're not going to fix a transmission problem typically, 9 times out of 10, by servicing the transmission or changing the fluid. That's almost like having a toothache and using mouthwash to cure your problem.
1: Right.
0: It's not going to work. There's something else going on there typically. And sometimes the worst thing to do is change the fluid. The fluid oftentimes is for an experienced person, is the telltale signs and tells the story of what's going on with the transmission. So I hope that helps you, Jonathan. Anything else going on with it?
3: Yeah, no, that's it. I do appreciate it.
0: Sure. Well, let us know what happens. We'd certainly like to hear back and on what happens with the repairs. And anytime we give you some advice, it's nice to get some affirmation of what's going on. What do you think, Kerry? One more here?
1: Sure. Why not?
0: We've got Dave and Prescott. Dave, we got a break here in about 2 minutes, but I think we can make it work. If not, we'll pick it up after the break. What's going on with your Hyundai?
4: This has happened 3 different times to me. Coming up to 17 and driving up to Sunset Point,
0: mm-hmm.
4: when I'm going, almost getting up towards the top, the car just starts like losing power and slowing down.
0: Really?
4: And if I push on the gas, it's like doesn't do any good. It almost makes it worse. But if I leave like my foot just kind of on the gas and don't move it, it'll pick up once in a while and then slow down again and then pick up. And I've taken it in to the dealer twice. They scan for codes. And the last time they suggested doing a GDI service
0: mm-hmm.
4: and doing the spark plugs.
0: Yep.
4: But they're saying no codes are showing up.
0: Well, yeah. So
4: and every
0: okay.
4: The only time it's ever done it to me is when I'm coming up towards Sunset Point.
0: Yeah. So let's
4: driving
0: think,
4: around town.
0: Yeah. So let's think about what's happening there. We're gonna have to pick up this conversation again after the break if you want to hold, or if not, I'll just talk about
4: sure.
0: it. But what's so? Think about this during the break. What are we doing when we're going up Sunset Point? We're using a high volume of fuel. We're running a lot of air through the engine. So what I'm going to start thinking about is maybe low fuel pressure, volume of air getting into the engine. There's a few things there. The fact that it doesn't set a code doesn't necessarily mean anything. It just means the computer hasn't detected the problem. So let me think about this during the break, and I'll bring it back on, and we'll talk about it some more. But we do have to take a quick break. Plenty of open lines, 602-277-5827. We'll be right back.
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10: Arizona U.S. Senator Mark Kelly accuses President Trump of botching the war with Iran, adding that he needs to find a way to end it. The Democrat says Secretary of War Pete Hegseth should also take accountability for the sailors and Marines aboard the USS Lincoln following reports of deteriorating conditions on the ship that's been deployed for nearly 9 months.
11: We've also asked for a visit, and I'm looking into myself going out there. You know, to the Lincoln, it's on its way back. That might make this a little bit more challenging.
10: Hegseth said reports of low morale and lack of food are a misrepresentation. You can watch the full interview with Senator Kelly at the KTAR YouTube channel.
12: Want to hold these officers accountable, PPD accountable.
10: The community advocacy group is calling for the investigation into two Phoenix police officers to be transparent after Phoenix PD confirmed that two of its officers were involved in a violent traffic stop initially believed to be an attempted carjacking. Both officers now under criminal investigation and on leave, but Nancy Lim with Poder Nation and Poder in Action is doubtful that the city's self-investigation can be trusted. The Phoenix Police Union says the officers should be presumed not to be guilty and deserve due process. Let's go and check traffic now for the Valley Chevy Dealers Traffic Center. We have a crash 32nd Street and Cactus, as well as College and University in Tempe. Eastbound Loop 101, Awa Freya Freeway closed between 51st Avenue and I-17. And westbound Loop 202, Santan Freeway closed between Lindsay and McQueen. Those are closed for construction, and they'll be back open 5 a.m. Monday morning. Extreme heat warning in effect for the last week or so has been extended until next Friday. Looking for 113 today. Chance for some storms tonight. 111 on Sunday. Temperatures between 110 and 115 all next week. 102 right now in Chandler. 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I'm Troy Barrett on Arizona's news station, KTAR News.
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0: All right, welcome back to Bumper Radio. I'm your host, Matt Allen, the KTAR car guy, here with you, well, I would say every Saturday at 11. I've been out the last 4 weeks. If you're just joining, you know, I'm normally here, but out a few weeks, just had some, I guess, health issues. I mean, elective surgeries. Yes. I mean, you don't really want to do elective surgeries. I was forced to do an elective surgery and a couple of them. So had some recovery time, little challenges, but I am back.
1: Thank goodness.
0: You know, and I thanked all the guys that came in, Kurt from Shadow, Spencer from H&I, Josh Dana. I forgot Blackwell.
1: He did.
0: Tom and Jeff. And Jeff. Was Tom? Yeah, Tom came in.
1: Yes, he did.
0: Tom came in. They were with Kurt. So shout out again to Blackwell Automotive for helping carry the microphone. Amen. I was going to say carry the torch, but they carried the microphone in my absence to keep this a live show for you. So Dave and Prescott called before the break. We're going to get back to him in a second. We've got open lines at 602 277 5827. And just another little shout out to the station itself. And I really want you to think about this. Go, you know, the station did the telethon or radiothon.
1: Or give-a-thon.
0: Give-a-thon for PCH. And we, as a group of Bumper to Bumper Radio, and a Bumper to Bumper Radio, by the way, we're coming up on our 15-year anniversary. It'll be September 13th, I think, is the Saturday. Maybe it's the 12th this year. But it was September 10th, 2011, I did the first show. Wow. So, wow, it's been a minute. But ever since 2012, we have the group Bumper to Bumper Radio, which is me and all the shops and Michael and everybody, have participated with the Radiothon and always given money and raised money in our shop. So we went down Thursday and manned the phones for a while, answered calls. Yeah. But aside from us helping with that, and I'll tell you about who the us is, collectively, the Bumper to Bumper Radio shops donated $10,000. So you think about that a little bit, and you look at some of the other people who are donating money, and you start to give it some scale, like maybe a restaurant where they've got 90 stores. They gave $10,000.
1: Yeah.
0: We got $10,000 out of 15 people or less, 10 people, maybe even less.
1: Yes.
0: So the point there is your Bumper to Bumper Radio shops that you're going to find at bumpertobumperradio.com, they're the guys in your neighborhood. They're the ones you see at church, at the soccer matches, at the baseball game, at the softball game, at the gymnastics.

0: So they're not changed every 30,000 miles like they used to. But you have a feeder pump that feeds low pressure fuel up to a high pressure fuel pump that's mechanically driven by the engine, because you've got that GDI, or gasoline direct injection. So a normal fuel system has, let's call it 50 pounds of fuel pressure. Well, you've got 40 or 50 coming up to feed that high pressure pump, which then is mechanically attached to the engine and produces about, I'm going to say, 1,500 pounds of pressure, because you've got that fuel injector going straight into the combustion chamber rather than the intake manifold. Okay. So the dealer talked about a GDI cleaning service. And what they mean by that is there's carbon buildup. What happens is, you know, it used to be, you see the Chevron commercial, right? And they talk about Sally the car and all those different named cars, and it keeps your valves clean. And it does. Tecron's a great product. But when they move the fuel injector away from the airstream or behind the intake valve, now there's nothing there to wash off the valve. You don't have that fuel spraying on there because the fuel is squirting inside the combustion chamber directly. And so what's left behind is the crankcase ventilation, with oftentimes is just a super ultra fine mist of oil. And that's like bugs on the windshield. It just starts sticking. And it cakes and it burns on there. So I know the dealer recommended potentially a GDI cleaning, but I'm going to tell you this. You don't want to do it if they're going to offer you a chemical cleaning. Chemical cleaning is better and best served as a preventative maintenance before you have a problem. That's mouthwash, and that's okay to use on a regular basis. But the problem that we've seen, and I've been heavily involved in trying to develop some tools for cleaning these things, is that it's a per car thing almost, Carrie. The air does not evenly distribute. So when I put cleaner, or I inject or allow the intake manifold to ingest cleaner to the engine, it does not equally disperse to all the cylinders. We found this out on the V8 Chevy trucks. We do a carbon cleaning service, and you take the intake manifold off after because you're still having the same problem. And four of the cylinders are cherry clean, perfect. And eight of them the other four never saw an ounce of cleaner.
1: Wow.
0: So that's good for maintenance on some cars. But what you really need to do is go to a shop that can do walnut blasting.
1: Just going to say.
0: So what you have to do, we're going to pull the intake manifold off, and then instead of sand blasting, that would destroy your engine, we're going to use walnut shells. They're inert. They crush. They're not hard. They're not going to damage anything in the engine. So we blast all those valves and stuff clean with the engine. That may or may not fix your problem, Dave, but it probably needs to be done anyway. And then the other thing is, if we know it's dirty, now that the shop can go in with a camera and look, you know, it's a little colonoscopy. I've had a couple of those lately.
1: I was going to ask, can you test? Exactly.
0: You can go in, you don't go up to tailpipe necessarily, but you can go in and have a look at the valves and see if there's carbon buildup. You go through the intake manifold. Sure. Sometimes we pull a spark plug out and open the valve to rotate the engine. You can turn the camera and see. And we want to look at that so we can tell you if it's dirty. We just can't guarantee that it's going to clean. I mean, that's going to fix the problem. You'll definitely receive benefit from it, but we don't want to be chasing our tail with a dirty problem. So we got to start with a clean baseline, Dave. So those are really my best items I can help you with. So do, you know, check with that. And then, we just have to do some follow-up, see if we can walk you through this thing. In the meantime, it may not hurt to put some fuel system cleaner in it. Some of the engine systems, they allow the valve timing, and the variable valve timing allows the intake valve to stay open a little bit. And that when the piston's coming up, it backwashes. It pushes a little bit of that fuel out into the intake valve and closes. So that might clean it. And there is something to be said about the Italian tune-up. Take that thing out and flog it. Next, if you're going up the hill or coming up from Munspark or Flag, let that thing see some RPMs, downshift the gear, or get, you know, on the freeway, some heavy acceleration, and see if that can help you out. So we're going to get to, let's see, we've got a break. We've got Dina, we've got Rich, and we've got Chuck, and we'll be right back. 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
4: A1.

0: good these guys were, because I saw them in concert 2 weeks ago, and they were awful.
1: You know who I've been jamming a lot lately?
0: Who's that?
1: Blue Oyster Cult.
0: Oh, yeah. Don't Fear the Reaper, baby.
1: That's right. That's right. I just had that one on the way in this morning. All right. 602-277-5827. That's how you call, just like Dina did. And Dina, oh, my goodness, you get the Patience Award today. So we're going to get Dina taken care of. 2004 Hyundai Santa Fe. And then we've got Chuck and Rich as well. Probably squeeze one more in if you can remember that phone number. Dina, what's up with your car today? How can I help you?
2: Well, first of all, I got the patience of a saint. I work with Alzheimer's patients.
1: Okay.
0: God bless you.
2: All right. It just happened to I can't get it out of first gear. I just drove it, stopped off the headlight breakfast after work, went searching all of a sudden. The light, the green light, I didn't even know what that was at first. The green light, it says one, so there's nothing else happening, but I can't get it out of, I can't floor it. I feel like if I floor it, it's going to stall. It backs up fine. There's no warning lights, no smoking, no rattling, no grinding. Just what's this light mean? Okay. So it's a green light.
1: Okay, hang on 1 second. So this is a car with an automatic transmission, correct?
2: Automatic, yes.
1: And you've owned this car for a while, so it's not a new car to you, right?
2: Correct. Got it in 2004.
1: And how many miles? Okay, so you bought it brand new. So, okay, so it's not operator error, we don't think. So you put the car you put the car in drive like you normally would. Now tell me about this green light.
2: It's right under the light that says drive, but it says a small green light. It says one. So I'm assuming that means first gear. I even thought I had crumbs stuck behind stick shift, the automatic, because it's old. Mm-hmm. But it backed up. It's not overheating. I just got an oil change a few days ago.
1: Okay.
2: Tires. So
1: okay.
2: I don't know.
1: So you put it in drive like you've always done, and you go to drive away, and it does, and the RPMs stay high. It doesn't shift out of first gear, correct?
2: Well, I can't even really get it over 20.
1: Yeah, because it's not shifting. Okay. Are you possibly, when did this symptom start happening?
2: Well, the light came on about a month ago, but it went off.
1: So okay, when did the symptoms start happening where you couldn't drive it and shift it out of first gear?
2: Today.
1: A
2: couple hours ago.
1: Okay.
2: Yeah.
1: Well, do you have a regular repair shop that you work with, Dina?
2: Not particular. I don't drive that much anymore because I work 2 blocks from where I live.
1: I got you.
2: So basically, I can drive.
1: I think this is a case where we need to get your car to a shop that can just test drive it for you. That I'm not familiar with the green light. So a lot of times, if there's a transmission problem, that's going to be if there's an electronical failure in the transmission, it's typically going to turn on a check engine light. Sometimes the Hondas and some other cars, Hyundais, will use a flashing light on the drive indicator to indicate that you have a problem. So what I want to make sure you're doing, and you can just double check yourself, make sure that you didn't accidentally put the car into like sport mode or to a manual mode and have it stuck in first gear. See if that's a possibility. You didn't pull it back too far.
2: That's something new. So it might have been manual or something
1: Your car might have a sport mode or a manual mode. You may have inadvertently hit it there and hit a button. So make sure there's no junk around the center console. Make sure the air is clear. And that stuff, all those settings typically reset when you cycle the key. So if you can do that and go try it again today, make sure that you didn't, do anything goofy on accident. And if that is still acting up, you're going to probably just need to get it into a shop. And you may or may not be able to drive it. It may need to be towed because you don't want that engine screaming at, 5,000 RPMs just to go 25 miles an hour to get it to the shop. But again, I would suggest just cycling the key, double checking you don't have any operator error. And then if you do, cool. That was just a momentary lapse. If no operator error, you didn't accidentally push a snow button or a traction control button or anything like that, well, then you need to get it to the shop and let somebody test drive it and figure out what's going on. And if you're looking for a shop to do that, bumpertobumperradio.com. Rich in Queen Creek, 1995 Buick. What kind of Buick is that? It says Super.
3: No, it's a 1955.
1: Okay, Super 8 or something like that, right?
3: Yeah, I'm pretty excited about it. I just bought it. It's a like I said, a 55 Buick Super, and it's got that V8 nailhead engine in it. And the engine and the car is in pretty nice shape, but the engine is stuck. So I have taken the engine out of the car, and now I'm in the market for a engine rebuilder or machine shop that can overhaul it for me. And can you give me any references?
1: Yep, absolutely. The guy that I would use for that is Dave at Automotive Machine of Scottsdale. He's right behind the bowling alley over there at Scottsdale Road in Thomas. There's a bowling alley. It's a brand new apartment complex. It used to be an O'Reilly Auto Parts or something over there. But yeah, Automotive Machine. Yeah,
0: Scottsdale and Thomas.
1: Yeah, Scottsdale and Thomas. Automotive Machine of Scottsdale. I first used Dave probably well over 30 years ago, and he's still there. And if he's not the guy to do it, he will turn you on to the guy to do it. So that would be my very first phone call.
3: Great. Thank you. Yeah. I intend to get a hold of somebody. I'm in the East Valley, so that's what I prefer.
1: Yeah, perfect. Dave's your guy. And again, if he can't do it or doesn't want to do it, he will have somebody for you. He knows the people that need to be known to do that. So good luck with that, and congratulations on your new project. Should be fun. So Chuck in Phoenix got a GMC Canyon. What's going on with your ride, Chuck?
4: Matt. It has an intermittent no start problem. It could be once, twice, three times a week, or once a month. You turn the key and it's just dead. Nothing happens. I'm told that it's a glitch in the GM pass lock anti-theft system. When it happens, you wait 10 minutes and then you turn the key and it starts right up.
1: Mm-hmm.
4: So there's a glitch in there somewhere, and I'm checking online. There's a lot of information, but a lot of it's contradictory. So I don't know if you've dealt with this or know what the fix is, or,
1: you know, we don't see it.
4: Pretty common, I guess.
1: We don't see a lot of those failures in my shops, but when you say it's dead and does nothing, let's clarify that. The dash still comes on. The radio still comes on. That stuff works. It just doesn't get any starter action when you rotate or engage the key. Is that a fair statement?
4: Correct.
1: Okay. So something happens. It just doesn't start. So, yeah, I mean, if it starts again after 10 minutes, I would be going along with you. Have a pass lock. Do you have another key?
4: I do have two keys, yes.
1: Can you trade keys for a while and see if you have the same problem with the other key?
4: Yeah, thinking back, I think I have tried both keys. I'm not positive, but I think I have.
1: Yeah.
4: But I'll try that again.
1: That's what I would do first, just so that we all think we can keep track of things. Put a key tag on it or a special keychain and write it down or something, and just keep the other one separate you know for sure. I'm sorry, then I cut you off. You were going to say something else, I think.
4: No, I'm good.
1: That's it. So that's what I would do. I would isolate out, see if the problem happens still with another key. If it does, well, it's not the key itself. It still could be a pass lock issue. The fact that you wait about 10 minutes and it happens again, and the car starts, is a positive thing. I think that leads us that direction. Typically, we need to get that to act up. Sometimes it will set a fault code or a body control module code, or the pass lock system will give us a fault, and oftentimes it won't. So the challenge there is having it at the shop and having it act up with equipment hooked to it when it's happening. So that's going to be your challenge. So work with the keys, and then after that, if it's still doing it, you're going to need to get to your shop and let them get it diagnosed and figure out what it is. So good luck with that. You know, the internet too is a dangerous place, guys. You can get a lot of things to confirm what you think, even though you'll find anything
0: information on the internet. I can't believe it.
1: I know. And you'll find anything to support what you think. Believe me. So
0: in every sense of the word,
1: we're going to stuff Sherry in here at the last minute. Sherry Tempe, if we can't finish you up and do you justice, I'll take you after the show and finish the question. But 2018 Chevy Silverado, what's going on, Sherry?
5: Yeah. Okay. So it's actually a truck that my boyfriend purchased. It's not here yet. Mm-hmm. I am just curious more about where we can take it to kind of give it a once over. So he kind of did an impulse purchase through Carvana.
1: Okay.
5: Which I don't recommend, but it's okay. So this truck has 100,000 miles on it, and we don't know where it's coming from. It won't say. So So he has like a 7-day kind of return policy on it, and 400 miles. Mm-hmm. So I've never bought a car this way.
1: Here's what you do. Don't stress out about it. I bought a car through Carvana. It was an awesome experience. So number one, you've got a 100-day warranty on that car. 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You can return it after 7, but you've got a 100-day warranty where they cover everything pretty much. So that's good. I even had a windshield replaced because it wasn't identified as being damaged in the Carfax or in the Carvana report. Your best thing to do is get that truck over to a shop. You need to go to bumpertobumperradio.com, pick the best shop close to you in the Tempe area, and you want a comprehensive vehicle inspection or a pre-purchase inspection. They're going to look the whole car over, scrutinize it. Tom, guys, I want to know everything, as minor as it is. If you can try to get it covered under the Hyundai warranty, if there's anything, that's what you do. Don't stress out about it. Carvana was really good when I had my experience with them. So that's the quick rushed answer. If we got something else, I'll check with you. If you want to stay on the line, I'll check with you afterwards. And just a quick reminder to everybody else. I know it's been a week or so. School's back in session.
0: Amen.
1: Budget some time in the morning for the extra traffic. School zones are my pet peeve. They are 15 miles an hour.
0: Exactly.
1: And if there's two lanes, that means no passing. And the stop sign on the school bus means stop. So let's take care of these kids. And Sherry, I'm going to jump online with you after the show here. Have a great weekend, everybody. It's great to be back.
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1: 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Right now. 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
8: ABC News. I'm Mike Dabusky. Overnight, the U.S. imposed new 50% tariffs on a variety of Canadian goods. It comes after trade talks between the U.S. and Canada fell apart last night, with both sides blaming each other for the breakdown. And now Canadian Prime Minister Mark Carney says he's going to level new tariffs on U.S. goods starting in September.
9: The gap between partnership and competitor, unfortunately, has remained too wide in recent days. So last evening, I instructed our negotiators to return to Ottawa. We cannot accept what they've offered, and we will not give what they've asked.
8: Canadian tariffs aren't the only trade measures that the Trump administration is facing pushback over. Yesterday, the president suspended tariffs on beef imports in an attempt to lower prices. ABC News Washington Bureau Chief Rick Klein.
10: people that raise beef live in a couple of places that are pretty red, but people that consume beef live everywhere. But it has been striking to see Republican senators, very loyal Republican senators, saying this is not what Republicans voted for. This is not what Trump voters voted for. And that people, yes, they want cheaper beef. They want to be able to afford groceries, but they don't want to do it by hurting the domestic cattle industry.
8: A new tropical storm has developed in the Pacific off the coast of Hawaii. ABC's Samara Theodore has more on tropical storm Mocha.
11: It will be pathing 660 miles south of the Big Island, so that is good news. But we still will see impacts, and those impacts will be in the form of rain. It's there over the next couple of days that they are anticipating to get rounds of rain, not only in Big Island, but also on some of the other islands. And that could lead to flooding, especially since grounds have already been saturated. They could see up to 15 inches of rain on Big Island in some spots.
8: The state is still recovering after being brushed by Hurricane Lala last weekend. 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
7: 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Now.
12: Good afternoon. KTAR News time is 12:02. I'm Troy Barrett. Federal officials have announced sharp water cuts for the next 2 years for three western states, including Arizona, that rely on the Colorado River. Under the Bureau of Reclamation, their brand new plan, California, Nevada, and Arizona will reduce water collectively by 1.25 million acre feet annually during that period, with the possibility of larger cuts depending on conditions. Arizona will see the biggest cuts. Upstream states like Colorado, Utah, Wyoming, and New Mexico will not face any cuts for now.
7: Eyes on Education.
12: Arizona U.S. Senator Ruben Gallego is speaking out against a new proposal that would be removing federal regulations for Head Start programs. The U.S. Department of Health and Human Services says that removing federal requirements related to maximum class sizes and disability screenings, citing the removal of government burden and restoring program flexibility. Head Start programs, they provide free child care to children under five, and Gallego says that without these standards, class sizes could grow and staff members could be cut. The Arizona Head Start Association is now calling for the proposal to be withdrawn. You can read more education solution stories by going to ktar.com/education. And Governor Katie Hobbs hitting the pause button on the removal of wild horses on the Salt River for at least 2 years until a genetic viability study can be completed. The state was originally pushing to remove about 100 of the horses by the end of the year 2030. However, the Salt River Wild Horse Management Group, the group that oversees the horse's care, says that this could have pushed the population to a dangerously low level. The group's president, Simona Netherlands, explains why she believes it's important to keep that from happening.
13: It's extremely rare that you can still come to a space like the Salt River, which is only 20 minutes away from the metropolis of Phoenix, right? Where you can still come and you can see an original piece of our Arizona history.
12: The group will continue to work to control the herd size through fertility control measures. Let's check traffic now from the Valley Chevy Dealers Traffic Center. We have a crash on Southern just west of 16th Street. And let's go ahead and talk about the weather here over the next couple of days. You know, we've had that extreme heat warning in effect for more than a week now. National Weather Service, they have extended that for yet another week. It's in effect until at least next Friday. We're expecting those dangerously hot conditions all week long. 113 today, 111 tomorrow. Slight chances for some storms tonight. And we'll start next week about 109. We'll stay between 110 and 115 all next week. 106 right now in Avondale. 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
15: 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I mean, some good folks over there. Talk to Joel, Chris, Lindley. Yeah. They're all, a bunch of good folks.
14: All solid people. And they've been with him forever.
15: Yeah.
14: You know, that's what helps is, you know, they know what they're doing. And Doug treats them well. So they stick around.
15: Yeah.
14: So, yeah. You know, it's cool that Doug does too. And you know, he's not here. He's at an appointment.
15: Yeah. He's running late because of an appointment. But, yeah. So you know
14: we'll forgive him for that, I guess.
15: The clock here in the radio station doesn't care.
14: Yeah. But you know what he does is he sits down and actually goes through their goals, like their life goals and what they want to do. And he's also, helped a lot of people get into homes too that work with them. And, you know, a lot of these are younger kids and they're getting their first house because of, you know, Doug and his system. So shout out to Doug, even though he's not here.
15: Yeah, no, well, we'll talk bad about him in a bit, but we'll talk about him.
14: I sent over a picture. I don't think you got it.
15: Yeah.
14: You know, those thermometer guns. I got one of those where you can point it right when the air is coming out.
15: I have those for the grill.
14: Yeah. So, guess what the air was coming out on my 25-year-old AC?
15: I don't know.
14: So it was 51.6. Jeez, now let's think about that. That's almost freezing. That's like a refrigerator almost, right?
15: It's like
14: so that's how cold it's coming out. And they don't make them like that anymore. So I had to throw that in there.
15: Yeah, no, I get it. You and your old-fashioned, old-timey air conditioner.
14: I took a picture of it so I could send it to you so you know it's real.
15: So, yeah. So I just know, real quick, I want to give a shout-out. Yeah. So I ran across some like really, really brutal stuff this week. First of all, the heat is just unreal. I want to just say, can we like turn the air conditioner on for the
14: that's
15: valley?
14: That's what I'm saying.
15: I
14: mean, that's seriously. Why you need a 25. Yeah, no, it's
15: 50-degree AC on there.
14: Doesn't it feel hotter than before?
15: It does, I've lived here in my oven.
14: Like pretty much my whole life. And just walking out, it feels like it radiates more. Mm-hmm. I don't know what, you know, we've been in 100, 110 before, but it just feels hotter.
15: I heard rumor that you're going to go play pickleball in this stuff.
14: Too. Yes. Oh, yeah. Next week, it's our, we're doing super regionals, which is, which means a lot more money at stake.
15: Yeah. What was it, up to $20?
14: No. This one will be close to $1,500.
15: Oh, wow.
14: Yeah.
15: So you guys are big money, no whammies, huh?
14: Yep. So every like 3 or 4 months, we pull together a bigger pot. And so, yeah, we're excited for that. But, you know, we play at night. And I tell you, once the sun goes down, it's so much nicer.
15: Yeah. It's not that bad. It's the sun's fault.
14: It's the sun's fault for sure.
15: Well, I wanted to give a shout out to, ended up going through an issue, had a dog. My daughter, she goes, buys a $3,000 golden retriever. Even without she's like, no. Dad, I appreciate your advice, but you're wrong. I'm in college. I'm going to go ahead and take the $3,000 dog. And, so the dog ends up getting sick. They come over, we go and, we run to the vet the last 3 days, a place called Good Vets over in Chandler. And they somehow miss Parvo.
14: Huge.
15: I'm so blown away. $1,000 we dump into this place, Good Vets, and they're like, oh, here's some supplements, here's some stuff, here's a shot, maybe make him feel better. Missed Parvo.
14: Don't they get a vaccine for that?
15: It's huge. Yeah, dog's been vaccinated all 3 times. There's issues with that, and we're figuring that out. But I couldn't believe it. Luckily, the third day, I just couldn't stand it anymore. I took the dog over to this place called the VCA Pet Hospital over on Country Club. Those people were fantastic. They went right away. They're like, your dog's got Parvo.
14: They knew it right away.
15: Yeah, that fast. First time I walked in, actually, the receptionist was telling me. It just blew me away how this place, Good Vets, could miss that over in Chandler. But anyway, so VCA caught it. They go and they give a treatment for the dog. Now, because he's a golden retriever, 50 pounds, guess how much the treatment would be for 3 to 4 days of hospitalization for my boy?
14: Gosh, for a dog, everything's so expensive. Now, I would guess $5,000.
15: So he said, normally dogs are small when they're puppies. They could be anywhere between $3,500 to $4,000. He said, my dog would be between $11,500 and $12,500 for a 3 to 4 day stay.
14: That is insane.
15: And then said that it could be up to 8 days at $2,000 additional per day. It could have cost $20,000.
14: Are they feeding them caviar for lunch? How do they charge that much?
15: I don't even know what to say. I was blown away. They have an outpatient thing, though. They gave me a monoclonal antibody for the dog. Get this. Over $2,000 for the shot.
14: Oh my, what the heck?
15: I know, I don't even know what to say.
14: That's why you got to get pet insurance.
15: I guess. Well, you know, luckily the vaccines, they're pretty hardcore about it. If you've done them right, that they'll cover costs. So we're hoping, fingers crossed, that we've got one of the good vaccine companies that will stand behind their vaccine. But I just, I was blown away. How could you do that between the $1,000 that we paid for the vet, another $3,500 for the ER? Who's got $4,500 laying around for your dog?
14: That's crazy. But, it, you know, it's your pet, right?
15: It is. It's not mine. It's my daughter's.
14: Yeah,
15: pet,
14: it would just so oh, it'd destroy
15: your daughter's
14: pet. Oh my gosh.
15: Oh my god.
14: Poor dog. But is he okay now?
15: You know what? He's turned the corner. He's eating again. Everything's good. I can't even believe that. I just was so blown away by it.
14: I mean, my whole life, I don't even remember hearing about a dog getting parvo.
15: No,
14: ever.
15: I mean, that's it's super serious. That when they're puppies, once they're inoculated, the chances are like next to nil. We just got struck by lightning. Lucky.
14: Wow.
15: You know,
14: yeah, and lucky to, well, lucky say. That you're the owner. Some owners right. might not go down that road. Right?
15: Yeah, other dogs so. Might have been like, yeah, not somebody so like, lucky.
14: Like some dogs go to heaven. Yeah.
15: Right? Yeah. Oh God.
14: Oh man.
15: Easy does it. Kevin, right now. Yeah, we're getting saying. Letters. Send all letters addressed to Kevin.
14: Hey, I'm all for you. Got to save the pet.
15: I couldn't believe that. You ever spend that kind of money on a dog or a pet?
14: No, but I tell you, we have our little Lola, and mm-hmm. she's like a human to us. So I can see if that happened to her, we have to do what we have to do. But you do whatever you can to keep the dog alive.
15: Yeah, I couldn't believe that. That dog's worth more money than I ever owned anything in 21.
14: But that's like a human. That's almost more expensive than a human.
15: It was something. It was something else. Like I said, I was just so blown away by it. I don't think that it. You know, we have insurance, so our copay would be the $12,000.
14: That's true. That's true. Yeah, they got to figure that. All right, let's. We got any real estate?
15: Get into some real estate here. U.S. home prices rose 0.27% in July, unchanged from a month earlier. It says U.S. home prices increased 0.27% month over month in July, a seasonally adjusted basis. That growth rate is essentially flat from the 0.28 in June. You know, I don't think anything's going to happen until we get this Iran thing in the strait under control.
14: That's true.
15: It's just nothing we can do.
14: Well, and that point too, I mean, again, they're taking the overall all U.S. homes. Mm-hmm. If you look at certain areas, I mean, you're definitely seeing a drop, especially in Arizona here, right? Mm-hmm. I mean,
15: The outskirts
14: some of the are
15: tougher areas
14: are just, they're suffering quite a bit as far as for sellers because mm-hmm. it's hard to. The market.
15: Doug had that house over in in Surprise, over in that area, and he said that he was dropping price on that thing left and right. He could not get that one to move.
14: At the same time, you hear these stories about everybody wanting to move to Surprise.
15: Yeah,
14: yeah. So I don't know. Did I send that that video over to you about one of the happiest places to live is Arizona? Did you see that?
15: I didn't see that.
14: No, I don't know if they took that poll. Well, remember,
15: we took those polls and you guys beat me up all over for it. Maybe. Surprise was one of the top. It said number 3 in the nation, if I remember right.
14: Yeah, which is crazy because you'd think that the prices would go up.
15: But Surprise, it's a good deal.
14: Surprise, so it is.
15: Get out there and do
14: it.
15: Well,
14: that whole area is just growing, you know, so yeah, they'll come back.
15: Yeah, that's a good investment too. If you're gonna get out there and you're gonna live in it, that's the way to go.
14: Well, they're building all that up. Even Goodyear
15: mm-hmm.
14: drove into there. There, you see how the infrastructure, everything that they're doing is just making more enticing there for people to live. Because you got everything right there. You don't have to go to Scottsdale. You don't have to go to Phoenix to get the good restaurants and stuff. So,
15: yeah, Doug
14: joining us.
15: Well,
14: all right,
15: welcome, my friend.
14: How'd the appointment
15: story
14: go?
15: About my daughter's dog and the thousands of dollars later. That's about it.
1: Then it was worth coming in late then.
15: It was absolutely way to time that well.
14: Yes.
15: So yeah, we were just talking about Surprise and Kevin sending over some videos and stuff like that I'm ignoring.
14: No, they're third largest. So don't you have a house by Surprise you're having trouble selling? Is that?
1: No.
15: Sun City Surprise Sun area. City that's West. What it was.
1: Sun City is a little bit tougher to sell. Yeah.
14: Yeah. Okay. That's
15: well, we're talking about different places. And, it said that we're 0.27% month over month increase in July based on a seasonally adjusted basis, basically flat.
1: Increase of what? Increase of sales price?
15: Increase of sales price nationally. And we were talking about how here in the Valley, there are some areas that are even more destitute and that you're not seeing increases, you're seeing decreases.
1: Oh, tremendously. Huge. Yeah, yeah. Mm-hmm. Like, for instance, I was comping out a house this morning in Florence.
15: Mm-hmm.
1: Florence is tanked.
15: Oh,
1: completely tanked, you know.
15: I didn't think about that, but yeah, that was a place where everybody was moving that wasn't able to get stuff in Queen Creek. And I guess maybe people are there now.
1: Same thing with Sun Lakes. Sun Lakes has certain parts of Sun Lakes have really tanked. And so, you know, 55 plus, the higher end 55 plus homes have gone down significantly as well. So it's, and then you have certain parts of the valley that continue to rise. And as we talked about, the luxury market has
15: exploded.
1: I mean, 18% year over year. It's crazy.
15: You know what we need to do? We need to be rich like Doug.
14: I'm trying. Right? I'm trying. It's tough keeping up with them.
15: Isn't it, though?
14: I need to get more commercials, I think.
15: That's what's up. You know what?
12: That's your problem. You don't have a jingle.
14: I need to come up with a jingle. Call KK to get a good rate.
16: Yeah, it's cool. We filmed a bunch of commercials that should be airing next week, and it was fun. We had we filmed four new commercials, and I incorporated my whole team in it, and so that makes it really fun. And
12: Even the ugly ones.
16: Even the ugly ones. Hey, listen.
12: Right now, which one of us are the ugly ones?
16: If I can go on TV as ugly as I am, then there's no problem there.
12: No, you got a good-looking staff here. It's nothing like that. So, you know,
16: most of them.
12: Yeah, it's not like you have the one-armed bandit running around. Joel.
14: Shout out to Joel. He thinks he's a model.
16: Yeah.
12: All right, coming back. Doug and more of the Doug Hopkins Flippin' Real Estate Radio Show right here on KTAR. Hang on.
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16: No. 8-8.
14: 8-8.
12: 8-8?
16: Yep. 8-8. If not, they leave, you know, after 8 and before 8, leave a message, and we'll get back to you right on 8 at the dot. So,
12: yeah,
16: you know, we used to have it, but a lot of times you get some crazy phone calls at 2 in the morning, you know.
14: I want to sell my house. Yeah.
12: I can only imagine.
14: They get drunk, see your commercial, and call.
16: We get some weird phone calls.
14: That's you true. Look like a good guy. You're not buying my house, Doug Hopkins. Doug, you're looking good, man. You're still keeping up the diet.
16: 25 plus pounds, Kevin.
14: Good for you,
16: 25
14: man.
16: 25 pounds. I only got another week left. And
12: dude,
16: then,
12: you're fluttering away to nothingness.
16: I don't know about that.
14: You got some new clothes you fit into? That's great, man.
16: Yeah, yeah. In fact, I bought a bunch of new shirts, and they're like tents on me all of a sudden, you know. So yeah. I don't know.
14: I got to get you some larges, I think.
16: No, extra large. These are all double XLs. Yeah, I can probably fit into an XL now. So
14: nice. Wow. Nice. So been what, 45 days?
16: It's been about 40 days now.
14: Yeah. 40 days. So that's awesome, man. Good for you, dude. Yeah, keep it up. So yeah, next weekend is a big golf tournament, right?
16: Yeah, that's where I'm gonna. That's where I'm gonna. I don't know. I haven't eaten or drank in at that time. It'll be like 47 days, and I'm a little nervous, honestly, because we're playing in at 12:30 in the afternoon.
14: It's gonna be hot.
16: Heat stroke open is what it's called.
14: Yeah, you're gonna get Biltmore. Plus, if you're not used to drinking, it's gonna hit you more.
16: Yeah, that's why I got a room at the Biltmore. I'm like, that's you're where the game. Chill. That's where the golf matches, and so I'm just gonna.
14: I'm gonna be up there.
16: Probably sleep.
14: I'm gonna be up there watching. I'll make sure you don't die. I'm gonna be selling some Saint Canary shirts.
16: I'll tell you, we played pickleball the other morning, and I was running around like crazy, and I got a little lightheaded. It was, I told you that. Ever since I gave blood, I started getting lightheaded when I'm running around like crazy. But
14: doesn't your body replenish that? Like in
19: it just takes a while.
16: It just takes a bit. Yeah.
14: Okay.
19: Dude, he's old, man. It takes, he does, he's well, like I'm, a drop or two a day.
14: Well, I'm glad. I didn't even bring up pickleball. Well, I guess I did. But yeah, now did. He brought it up. Yeah. So,
16: well,
14: you're going to get addicted pretty soon.
16: I've been getting some exercise from it. I have to work out every single day, 7 days a week. And regardless of whether it's swinging golf clubs for, half an hour at least, or working out on my tonal or playing pickleball, as long as I get some sort of physical activity in for 30 minutes, that's what I'm doing. And it's crazy how the weight is falling. Not only the weight is falling off, I wear this Aura ring, and all of my everything, every statistic
19: all
16: that
19: of your
16: I have,
19: stats are just off the chart good.
16: Incredible how big of a difference it is. My resting heart rate, my pulse, my temperature deviation, all these things that it tracks.
14: Have you thought about keeping it going instead of?
16: Yeah, I'm going to keep it going, but
14: you're
16: not going to
14: limit. Yeah.
16: Yeah. I'm not going to continue to do it like I am doing it now, but I'll maintain and then get back on it as well. So, as need be, cause it's really not that hard.
14: No,
16: it's not healthy. That hard. This you is the feel easiest better. One that I've done. And I've been a yo-yo dieter for pretty much my whole adult life. And but this is definitely the easiest.
14: Oh, good.
19: The key is getting out moving. I mean, it's simple stuff. When we were kids, we'd have to ride our bike everywhere.
16: There's times where I can't work out in the morning because I got other things going on. And you get home and eat, and then all of a sudden it's 6:30, 7 o'clock, and you really do not feel like working out at that hour. All you want to do is just relax, watch TV, and go to bed. And so that getting your mindset of like, I have to get this done.
14: You want to check the box, right?
16: I need to check the box. And if I didn't have to check the box, I wouldn't do it.
19: There you go.
16: So I really enjoy
14: hold you accountable. That box. That's good.
16: Absolutely.
19: It's and if you need an app, call Kyle.
16: he made that app. Hey, getting back to real estate, I had something that has never happened in my 32-year real estate career.
19: Well, hit us with that, man.
16: The first 10 homes that I went to in August, I bought all 10.
19: Wow, 10 for 10?
16: 10 for 10.
19: That's amazing.
16: I usually go out and I'll get about between 50 and 60% of the homes that I go out to. Mm-hmm. I've never gone 10 for 10 in my entire career.
14: Wow, what do you attribute that to?
16: I just think that, number one, it was the right scenarios for the sellers.
14: Right.
16: And number two, just sitting there and giving them what they want, trying to figure out what is their best scenario, coming up with solutions to their problems, making a fair cash offer and getting through the challenge and the hurdles of selling your home. We make it really, really easy. And a lot of people, love what we do. I mean, we've bought, like I said, we've bought and sold over 23,000 homes. But it was 10 in a row. I've never had 10 in a row where I've
14: that's amazing.
19: You're batting 1,000 for the first 10. That's amazing.
16: Yeah. No, I've now last two out of three now. So I've gotten a couple of misses, but they're still going to call me back and we'll see what happens.
19: You never know.
16: Nope. So we've had some crazy appointments this last week. You never know what you're going to run into. Maybe I'll wait a couple of weeks to share one of the stories, but it was
19: you got one good.
16: It was one for the books. Yeah,
14: really. Yeah, you got to wait till
19: put that on the back
14: down.
19: Burner.
16: Yeah,
19: till
16: I'm gonna write a little note about it. And,
19: yeah,
16: and we'll see if it goes through and closes beforehand, and then I'll tell about it. But there's some strange things that are going on right now, and there's some unfortunate circumstances with some people. I'll just leave it at that.
14: So are you seeing the fraud still with the scammers?
16: Not as much anymore. Yeah. No. In fact, I haven't seen it in a few months, which is good. Yeah. Maybe the word has gotten out there.
14: Yeah.
16: I haven't seen too much of the fraud going on. I see it on my side all the time. My emails, my gosh, there's always people trying to scam on your emails. And and for whatever reason, you know, my information's on the dark web. Well, I don't even know what the heck the dark web is, how to access the dark web, how to whatever.
14: Well, you're a mini celebrity. They're going to access your stuff, right? Because they accessed your Facebook, right?
16: Yeah, I got my Facebook taken away. Finally, I got it. I don't have that back, but I have a new one back that hasn't been shut down, probably because I'm paying them. you know, I'm spending a bunch of money with Facebook now, so they don't want to mess
19: with those ads, man. So, that'll make you more important.
14: But what, they have your social, they have your, how do you know?
16: I don't know what they have. I just get a thing through, you know, I have a credit card, Capital One credit card,
19: and
16: they run your credit report every single way. And I guess they check the dark web. And they said your information has been released on the dark web, and just be careful. You should probably change your passwords for different things, and especially the email that was associated with that account.
19: Mm-hmm.
16: So, which I had done because I had heard about this for a while, but it keeps popping up. Then I'm getting warnings of, like, you know, all of a sudden I'll get a text message on my Facebook or emails saying here's your code to change your account. Jeez. You know,
19: yeah.
16: Thankfully I've done that two-step verification,
19: and so they can't get it now,
16: where you have to put your face in or your fingerprint.
19: Mm-hmm.
16: And for those of you who don't have that, you should definitely do that, because these guys are so good at hacking your emails and hacking your stuff. You won't even know it. And
19: until it's gone.
16: Yeah, I mean, they're trying to hack my, I'm getting it for my Venmo account, my PayPal account, Uber. You know, you forget, Uber, you know, you have your credit cards that are posted in there.
19: Attached to some of these apps. Yeah.
16: Netflix, so all these things are trying to go after, but because of that two-step verification process, it's been holding. But it's scary, you know, that people are actively trying to hack you and steal from you.
14: Mm-hmm. Yeah, it's great. So I got hacked AOL years ago, and I finally called him and said, what can I do? And he literally told me, if they really want it, they'll get it. There's nothing you can do.
19: Mm-hmm.
14: It's like, geez. I mean, the two-step obviously helps and protects, but sometimes they find a way around that.
19: Well, yeah, they'll figure something out.
16: Yeah, especially if they've already hacked your email, and then, you know, you get the email code.
14: Yeah.
16: And so they change your email where it goes to, and then goodbye.
19: Yep, it's over.
14: Yeah, we had a mutual friend from high school years ago he could not prove that it was really him, because they had changed everything so much. They changed his driver's license number. They changed everything. So when he went to say, no, I'm the real Keith, he could not prove it.
19: That's crazy.
14: He couldn't show. It was just a nightmare. And it's sad when it happens. You feel violated, and the fact that it's out there and they can, you know, access, you know, hear about people selling their houses without them knowing.
19: Yeah.
14: Right. So
19: properties, things like that.
16: They're stealing people's deeds.
14: So just be careful. Try to put whatever safeguards you can. But
19: you want to protect yourself. If you see the ability to two-factor authentication, stuff like that, it's important. And find emails that you know that people aren't going to be able to get to.
14: Yeah. Right.
19: You know,
14: let's hope.
19: Yeah. The little things. Trying to help out the society, you know? Coming back, more of the Doug Hopkins Flippin' Real Estate Radio Show. 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Coming up right here on KTAR.
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22: Arizona U.S. Senator Mark Kelly accuses President Trump of botching the war in Iran and adding that he needs to find a way to end it. The Democrat also says that Secretary of War Pete Hegseth should take accountability for the sailors and Marines aboard the USS Lincoln following reports of deteriorating conditions on the ship that have been deployed for about 9 months.
2: We've also asked for a visit, and I'm looking into myself going out there, you know, to the Lincoln. It's on its way back. That might make this a little bit more challenging.
22: Hegseth says that the reports of low morale and lack of food are misrepresented. You can watch the full interview with Senator Kelly at the KTAR YouTube channel.
3: Want to hold these officers accountable, PPD accountable.
22: A community advocacy group is calling for the investigation into two Phoenix police officers to be transparent. This is after Phoenix PD confirmed that two of its officers were involved in a violent traffic stop, initially believed to be an attempted carjacking. Both officers are under criminal investigation and on leave, but Nancy Lim with Poder in Action is doubtful that the city's self-investigation can be trusted. The Phoenix Police Union says the officers should not be presumed to be guilty and deserve due process. Checking traffic now from the Valley Chevy Dealers Traffic Center. We have a crash on the Red Mountain Loop 202. This is going to be eastbound near 24th Street. Southern, just west of 16th Street, we have a crash there as well. The extreme heat warning is in effect still from the National Weather Service until this upcoming Friday. 113, your forecast high today. Chances for some storms tonight. It is right now 108 in Goodyear. 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I'm Troy Barrett on Arizona's news station, KTAR News.
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16: No, I was just thinking
15: Kevin in a genie bonnet.
16: How big of a dork I was. But, you know, sometimes I make really dumb mistakes. And, you know, I'm a Sun season ticket holder. I really don't care to go to the preseason games all that much. I'd like to go to the opening day games. And my business partner in California, Damon, got half a season as well. And he said, hey, I can't wait to go to the opening day against Denver. And so I'm like, everything before the Denver game, I put on the market to sell. Well, that was his. He only bought a half season. So his opening day is against the Denver Nuggets. The real opening day is against Golden State Warriors, which is a huge ticket. There's a lot of people from the Bay Area, and obviously Steph Curry is one of the most popular players in the NBA. Mm-hmm. So without even looking, I threw my tickets up for like $500 a piece.
15: Oh, those are going to be gone.
16: I paid $1,200 a piece for them. It was part of my season ticket package.
15: Oh, wow.
16: Yeah, they sold immediately. And I'm like, oh, wow, somebody picked those up for a preseason game. And then I look and I'm like, nope, that is opening day for the Sonics.
19: Oh, man.
16: And so I called Damon. I'm like, you told me it was that. And he's like, it is. And then he looks, he goes, oh, that's for my season. Not.
19: Oh, man.
16: So somebody got a heck of a deal out there.
19: Screaming deal. Man.
16: If you're listening, hopefully you're bringing, you know, one of your kids, and it's that you're a Suns fan and not a Golden State Warriors fan.
19: Right, so. Right behind Matt Ishbia for Dang. Opening day.
16: Yeah.
19: Bam.
14: You can't take it back?
16: No, once it's sold, it's done.
19: No take backs. What is this, trading cards?
16: I probably put 20 of the 40-something games on there because I'm like going to be going out of town a lot of times.
19: Are they gone quick?
16: The only one that sold.
19: Oh, well, are they all set at $500? Because if that's the case, all you of them jump are
16: set,
19: on them.
16: Set it higher than that.
14: Yeah. Dang, Doug. So
19: you know what? This is the problems of being rich and famous.
14: But you still have your other tickets, right?
16: Those were the tickets, the ones right behind the bench. So we bought B seats. Those are the ones we have a half season for. That's why I went in halves with Damon.
14: But do you still have your other two tickets that you always had? The other ones?
16: Those are the ones that sold.
14: Oh, okay.
16: Yeah, the other ones, we didn't have that game.
14: Oh, you didn't have that game. I see what you're saying. Dang.
19: Yeah.
14: You still going to go, though? You still going to find tickets?
16: No, I don't have tickets, Kevin. It cost me more money to go. I'm like, no. I'm going to watch it from home.
19: $1,200 for a $500 yeah. ticket.
14: Maybe we'll set up a GoFundMe for Doug. So yeah. Season opener.
19: All right. There's an interesting article. It said housing and child care consume more than half of the U.S. typical family's income, but costs vary by metro. It says where a family lives can dramatically change the affordability equation. Housing and child care consume 40% of the typical worker family's income in Little Rock compared to 97% in L.A. I'm like, how do you even live in that? But that's part of why L.A. is so expensive. So it says that lower cost metros are in the Midwest and South, including Little Rock, Des Moines, giving working families more breathing room with housing and childcare consuming a smaller share of their income. Said that California and New York dominate for the least affordable metros for working families.
16: That's pretty obvious.
19: Yeah. It says that the Phoenix comes in at 52.7% of their household income going to housing and childcare on average. That's a big amount of money.
14: That is,
19: you know,
14: a lot.
16: When I first got into real estate, Arizona was one of the most affordable states. It's not that way anymore.
19: No,
16: it's not that way because we're such a popular state to move to. It's heck, man, Arizona's awesome. I say it on this show all the time. Mm-hmm. I could live wherever I want in the United States. I don't care. Sure, it's fun to visit California. Would I live there? No. Sure, it's fun to visit Hawaii. Would I want to live there? No.
14: New York too.
16: Yep. New York. I don't even know if it's fun to live there. I'm just happy to get out of there.
19: Make
16: it out safe.
19: It's like escape from New York.
16: Yeah. And I'm from there.
19: Right.
16: You know, there's some beautiful parts of this country. And I love it. I loved going down. I tell you what, South Carolina and Myrtle Beach, we have a good friend that moved there, and he loves it. And I visited him down there, and Myrtle Beach is fantastic. It's gorgeous.
19: It's wonderful.
16: And it's
19: down
16: there. one of the cheapest places to live on the water in the United States of America. Hard to get to. You know, there's really no direct flight to get there from Phoenix. So, you know, you got layovers and whatnot to get there.
19: To get to Savannah? Isn't that the closest airport?
16: No, you fly into.
19: Right into Myrtle Beach?
16: I believe so. Yeah. Sure. Charleston, South Carolina? Maybe it's Charleston. I'm not sure. Myrtle Beach or Charleston. I can't remember. You know, I loved it down there. Still wouldn't want to live there.
19: Yeah.
16: You know, plus, you know, I'm not good with hurricanes and stuff like that. Like, what are we going to do here?
19: You not being good in survival instinct type situations?
16: Yeah. Florida's very nice. You know, my grandparents retired there. I used to go down there all the time for spring break and whatnot. And Florida's beautiful, but, you know, it's not Arizona. It's not Arizona. Arizona is the best. I love Arizona.
19: It's a special kind of oven.
16: It's not been that bad. I mean, honestly.
14: We're just saying, though, how it just feels so hot.
16: It's been a little hot, but I'll tell you what, last week, you know, I went and played golf on last Wednesday, and it was

0: July and August to have days that are in the 90s. That's a gift. Do you remember a few years back we had 110 or for a record like 90 days or some crazy thing or whatever?
1: It was awful.
0: It was horrific. We've had some breaks in it. I was hoping we were going to get more rain this season, but we really haven't.
1: Season's not over yet. I mean, still got some time. Yeah,
0: we still got a couple of weeks or so. Mm-hmm.
2: You know, it brings me back to Doug and I used to sell cable door to door. 90s. We sold cable when it was 122 degrees out.
1: Yeah,
2: at 4 in the afternoon. And it didn't seem that bad back then.
0: We were a lot younger, Kevin.
1: A lot younger.
0: We were in our early 20s.
2: And that's true. Yeah. I mean, I remember not minding it at all. I mean, we would go.
0: My first car had no air conditioner.
2: That's right.
0: It was a standard.
2: Yeah, standard. You know,
0: so I was shifting gears and no air conditioner. I couldn't wait till I was driving so I can get some breeze at least going through the cabin.
1: You ever roll down that window?
0: Yeah, I mean, you'd get in there and it was just so hot. And
2: would never cool down.
0: No.
2: But look, look now, you got all sorts of AC.
1: Yeah, probably got AC conditioned seats and stuff now.
0: No,
1: too.
0: I get to turn the AC on before I even get into the car. You know?
1: There you go, dude.
0: 5 minutes before I'm going to leave, I turn that thing on and cool at least it's somewhat cooler. Not all the way. You get in and you're like, oh, it's still.
1: I'm surprised you never got a driver. Have a Jeeves rolling around with you in a limo.
0: Oh, man, I'm not that guy. No, I'm not that guy.
1: Too funny. Car service, though, if you were in New York, I guarantee you.
0: For sure.
1: Yeah.
0: I mean, driving.
2: You don't want to look for parking or anything.
0: Mm-hmm. Not even looking for parking, man. It's crazy there. Like people are screaming at you, beeping at you for no reason, giving you the finger. I mean, it's crazy. There's no lanes.
2: But remember, we had a car service a long time ago, and someone still threw a shake at you.
0: Oh, they threw Taco Bell. If you Taco Bell wrappers hit me right in the chest.
1: How did they get you when you were in the car?
0: I was in a limo. The window was down.
1: Right in the window.
2: And we weren't going very fast.
0: No, we were stuck in traffic. We're in a big Hummer limo. We couldn't navigate very easily in the city in a Hummer limo. There was like 10 of us.
1: And somebody just shot and scored right through the window.
0: I mean, he just threw it as hard as he could and hit me right in the chest. And I went to get out of the car, and everyone pulled me back in the car. Like,
2: no, don't. Yeah, what are you going to do? Go after him?
0: I'm not going to get in the fight in the streets of
2: New York.
0: Streets of New York.
2: Yeah. That would have ruined our whole trip, man. We had just got there, too, I think.
0: We hadn't even gotten to our hotel. That was the ride from the airport to the hotel.
1: Wow.
0: We were probably, 30? It was like 25 years ago.
2: 25 years ago, and we had about 10 people with us.
0: Yeah, it was a bunch of us.
2: Yeah,
0: we went to go watch a Jets game and a Yankees game. It was in October.
2: That was a lot of fun, man.
0: Yeah, end of September, early October, yeah.
1: I'm just picturing Doug, you guys holding him back.
2: Oh, yeah, he was ready to go beat him up.
0: I was mad. I got no sleep. We took the red eye.
2: Yeah, we were tired.
0: I got no sleep, and all of a sudden I just see this being a boom, and he's just laughing. And
1: you're like, I'm going to kill this guy. Yep.
0: Thankfully, they pulled me back in the car.
1: Man, look at how the world would have changed with no Doug Hopkins. All right, cash home sales are in the decline in most cities, but a handful show surprising bump. It says the cash sales overall are on the decline for the national housing market, according to the cash buyer report released by Realtor.com on Tuesday.
0: All sales are on the decline, Chris.
1: Yes, it says that they accounted for 31.4% of sales for the first 4 months of the year, compared to 32.3% to start off 2025. So it's a slight dip, not a lot. Realtor.com shows cash purchases grew the most in Pittsburgh at 6.8 points. It says Providence, Rhode Island came in with a 3.7% increase, Austin, Texas, 2.7%, and Dallas, 2.3%. Houston finished us off at 1.9% increase. So you've talked about how you're growing listings and stuff like that. It made me start thinking about the fact of, you know, what's the percentage of listings versus buying? So how many would you say that you guys go out that, you know, of the deals that you're doing right now are cash purchases, and how many now are turning into lists?
0: You know, it used to be 80-20. 80-20 were purchasing and 20% listings. It's more of 50-50 now.
1: It's changed that much?
0: Yes. In fact, we have right now the most pendings we've ever had. I think we're at 56 pendings right now.
1: You have 56 homes that are pending for sale?
0: Yes. Just regular traditional homes where people have called us out. The cash one didn't work.
1: Uh-huh.
0: We put it on the market, and you know there is. I'll get into this a little in the next segment.
1: Yeah,
0: but we're way over 50% of our homes right now are pending rather than just on the market.
1: You guys have a

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0: 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And so we were talking about the listing portion of the DougHopkins.com. It's amazing to me. You guys are, it's changed so much. You guys used to do 80%, you said, of purchases, cash purchases.
5: Yep.
0: And now you guys are doing more 50-50 of listings and purchases. Is that the market's changed? Or, I mean,
5: no, it's so my guys are used to listing our properties. Mm-hmm. They're going out. We only have, there's only 12 of us that go into the field. So it's myself and Josh who do the majority of the cash buys. And mm-hmm. then the other 10 sell a lot of the listings. And so these guys are doing, you know, anywhere between 5 and 10 homes a month. Well, when you have that kind of volume, you realize real quick, you know, what sells, what doesn't, where you need to price a home.
0: Yeah.
5: You know, there's nothing that drives me more crazy than going to a house and he said, oh, I have had an agent come over here and said this house, as it sits, is worth $450.
0: Yeah.
5: And the house fixed up 100% is only worth $425,000, and it needs $70,000 worth of work, and it doesn't have the roof is 30 years old, the AC is 20 years old, and it needs a full upgrade. And I'm like, they've done you such a disservice on just because that is what they think the value proposition of how they get their listing is by telling you what you want to hear, which is I can get you a bunch of money.
0: More money than other people are telling you.
5: Yep. And I mean, there's companies that make commercials about it. And what they don't tell you about is how many listings are there's canceled and expire. Yeah. You know, that's the thing. That's the deceiving thing about it. Right. When you're when you look and someone says, oh, we sell it such and such over ask or such and such over the you know, what the average is. Okay. Well, what about the 40% of homes that, you listed that didn't sell because your people don't know how to price a house?
0: Mm-hmm.
5: And so our percentage is way better than that. I'm not going to go out there and make all sorts of claims. You're not really supposed to make those kind of claims, but, you know, the department really hasn't done much about that, especially because they can be verified. But, you know, the proof's in the pudding. We have way over 50% of our homes that we have listed that are pending. And I'll put our numbers up against anyone. We have other teams that have literally 50 times the amount of agents that mm-hmm. we have.
0: Yeah, they're huge teams.
5: That don't have the amount of pendings that we have. So you can have 300 listings as a team. You know, you have these big, huge teams that, you know, get Zillow leads or other these, you know, companies that buy leads or whatever. And they need to have the volume of people. And some of the agents that work for them only do one or two houses a month, or maybe even less than that. You know, one every 3 months or
0: that's the average, is about one every 3 to 6 months.
5: Yeah. And so our guys are out there in the field every single day, and they're talking to sellers every single day, and they're talking to potential buying agents every single day selling that house. We have a whole thing of what we do with every house that we put on the market, and we adjust accordingly depending on how many people are showing up to the house. And there's a big thing called listing and leaving them. You know, there's a lot of people that get the listing and they think their job's done and let the buyer's agents do their thing, and they'll negotiate the contract when it comes, and really all they care about is their commission and kind of,
0: well, their goal was just to get the listing.
6: So they're not trying to promote it. They're not doing any open houses. They're not following up.
5: And a lot of them don't have the money to do that.
6: Yeah, that's true.
5: You know, they're just doing, and I'm not saying all, because it's not, but a very good chunk of them. I mean, you got what, 50, 60, 70,000 agents in Arizona, you know, and half of them don't even do a deal a year.
6: Well, that's the key is, you know, I see it because I, you know, when I pre-approve somebody, they go buy a house and I deal with the listing agent now because we have to do the appraisal, all that. And some of them just won't call back.
5: No,
6: and
5: that is the biggest thing. It's insane. The amount of people that will not call back, that do not answer. The worst is this. Agents that have a listing, if you're calling after 5 o'clock on Friday, you'll get a response on the following Monday.
0: The weekend is when you bring your clients and stuff. How are you going to feel like that?
5: It is incredible.
6: How they do that?
5: Absolutely.
6: I mean, we had an appraisal. So when we order the appraisal, they have to call the listing agent to get permission
0: to get in. Yeah.
6: And then they won't call back. We end up having to get a hold of the sellers themselves and say, look, we need this appraisal done. Why would you hold up the sale because you're not returning calls? And it happens a lot. Sometimes we need the contract changed, you know, if they didn't word it right. And they're just, I don't know that.
0: It had to be that hard to get a hold of those.
6: Apathetic.
5: The best is, this is hilarious. We'll have a listing and we'll get a phone call from an agent, that's a buyer's agent wanting to show the home. And they'll say, listen, I'm out of town. I'm in, Florida. Can you show my client the house today?
6: Oh, wow.
5: You know, we get that all the time, by the way.
0: You're kidding. So like, wait a minute. You're going to do all the work, show the house, and
5: that's what they want. And sometimes if it's not too far or it's out of the way, we will accommodate that and just be like, okay, because we just want the house sold.
0: That's
5: right?
0: That's kind of lame.
5: But there's also, you can also, it's almost like an Uber for agents. You can pay buyer's agents a flat fee, say, let's call it $35 to $50, to go open that house up and show a buyer that house. That literally can happen right now, and a lot of agents are doing that.
0: Yeah,
6: so they don't even take the time.
5: They don't
6: to go
5: even
6: show
5: take
6: it.
5: A time to go,
6: and
5: show
6: they make
5: the
6: a fortune. So what the heck?
5: So it's you get a lot of times you get what you pay for. Even though we do discount commissions and whatnot, we will do that, especially if you're going to be buying and selling with us. But some of these agents, You know, they just don't want to work for their money. They think, okay, I got somebody that's qualified. I'm going to have them sign their buyer broker agreement. And they got you under, and a lot of times you don't know, right? You have to sign a buyer broker in order to even look at a house now to go to a house. Yeah, that's right,
7: because of the new rules.
5: Yep. And so you don't really know who you're dealing with.
6: Mm-hmm.
5: So why not work with a company that's been around, you know, been around doing this for as long a time and doing one of the biggest. I would put our team up against any other team in the Valley, pound for pound, dollar for dollar. We are per capita, we are doing more deals than any other team in the Valley.
7: I think the most important thing is the number of deals that you guys are doing clearly gives you an advantage on pricing homes. It's the most important thing right now. Of anything that you can get.
5: Not only pricing homes, but tips on what to do to stage your home.
7: Yeah.
5: You know, you don't have to buy a staging package, right? I mean, people are living in a house. You don't have to buy a staging package. But there's certain things that you can do to clear clutter, to move stuff, to get stuff out and put a bunch of stuff in storage. And just to get rid of some stuff that, pictures and things like that.
6: What if the house smells like weed? How do you get rid of that?
5: You call your dad and tell him to stop. Tell your dad to stop smoking in the house.
6: He does gummies now. He doesn't even smoke. He can't be smoking.
5: Come on, Dan, stop smoking in the house.
6: He can't. His lungs can't handle that. He does the gummies. He doesn't smell. He can't smell it.
5: All right.
6: Yeah. Tell my dad to quit smoking. Even back in the day, he'd smoke outside.
5: I remember one time it was Kevin, myself, a couple other friends, and we went riding our machines up in the
6: quads,
5: up in Payson, and we got to the top of this overlook, and it was a beautiful mountain, and we're all up there, Dan and a couple of his friends decided to partake a little bit and asked all of us if we wanted, and we were like, yeah, we don't do that. Mm-hmm. And he's like, what's wrong with the youth today?
7: Yeah.
5: I thought everyone, you're taking that just say no thing to heart, aren't you?
7: You guys definitely, there's a boomer what generation kind of kids that's did he not raise feeling that,
6: he can't
7: right?
6: get weed from us.
5: Yeah, I know. If you have a beer, I'll take one. Other than that, I'm good.
6: Oh, those were goodness. Good days.
7: Yeah. All right, nationwide home insurance crisis is about far more than monthly premiums skyrocketing. First of its kind report for the National Association of Insurance Commissioners found that insurance-related non-renewal rates increased between 96 and 216% between 2018 and 2024. That's a huge jump, man. Depending on the region, in 2024 alone, insurers initiated more than 2 million non-renewals nationwide. Insurance is killing us, man. Kevin, do you see this all the time?
6: Oh, yeah,
7: the price
6: all the time.
7: Is going up.
6: And people, please shop around. I just had somebody, it was almost three times the amount that that my guy was charging. So you definitely want to shop around, make sure that you're not, over coverage. And you can always change your insurance after you close.
5: Yeah, get referrals from your friends. Ask around and see if who's getting good rates. And
7: it's big money differences.
5: 100%. Insurance is a racket to me.
6: It's a racket, and you only use it if you absolutely need it. If it's anything less than 15, 20 grand, just pay it.
5: Yep. All right. Well, boy, that went fast. I should miss the first segment most of the time there. All right. Let's do it again next week. Thanks for listening. Happy investing. Doug out.
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19: From ABC News, I'm Mike Dabusky. Trade negotiations between the U.S. and Canada fell apart overnight, which means today dozens of Canadian goods are subject to new 50% tariffs. Ontario Premier Doug Ford, not happy about it.
20: President Trump, he can't be trusted. Simple as that. He changes the deal. He keeps moving the goalposts.
19: Canada is now vowing to impose retaliatory tariffs. President Trump rallying for Darlene Graham in South Carolina last night. She's running for the Senate seat left vacant by her late brother, Lindsey Graham. However, Darlene Graham is facing new questions about her qualifications after saying she doesn't know much about foreign policy. ABC News Washington Bureau Chief Rick Klein.
21: Ralph Norman, the congressman, the veteran congressman from South Carolina, who's challenging her in that runoff, has made a lot out of that. Not to mock her, but to say, look, we need someone who is informed on these issues, that can come in and speak knowledgeably about these things to represent South Carolina in the Senate, especially because it's Senator Lindsey Graham's old seat.
19: More than 50 people have been sickened by E. coli or Salmonella infections now, possibly linked to contaminated alfalfa sprouts. ABC News medical contributor Dr. Alok Patel with more.
22: There's a little tiny sprouts you might see in salads or sandwiches, and it is important that we pay attention to recalls. You know what foods to avoid with alfalfa sprouts. There's sprouts that are sold under the names Everything Sprouts or Calco.
19: Those companies are now issuing a recall. Tens of thousands of people are still without power in Northwest Indiana, and now some of them are filing a class action lawsuit against the state's public service utility company. They claim the company didn't properly manage vegetation in and around power lines. Resident Timmy Shelton lives in Gary, Indiana.
23: I don't know if it could be any much longer than 12 days because everybody's slowly losing their mind, as I can see around this area. You know, a lot of break-ins, stealing.
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24: 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I'm Anna Olp.
25: Eyes on Education.
24: Arizona U.S. Senator Ruben Gallego is speaking out against a new proposal that would remove federal regulations for Head Start programs. The U.S. Department of Health and Human Services suggests removing federal requirements related to maximum class sizes and disability screenings, citing the removal of government burden and restoring program flexibility. Head Start programs provide free child care to children under five. Gallego says without those standards, class sizes could grow and staff members may be cut. The Arizona Head Start Association is now calling for the proposal to be withdrawn. To read more education solution stories, you can go to ktar.com/education. And Governor Katie Hobbs is hitting pause on the removal of wild horses on the Salt River for 2 years until a genetic viability study can be complete. The state was originally pushing to remove about 100 of the horses by the end of 2030. However, the Salt River Wild Horse Management Group, the group that oversees the horses' care, says that could have pushed the population dangerously low. The group's president, Simone Netherlands, explains why she believes it's important to keep that from happening.
26: It's extremely rare that you can still come to a space like the Salt River, which is only 20 minutes away from the metropolis of Phoenix, right? Where you can still come and you can see an original piece of our Arizona history.
24: The group will continue to work to control the herd size through fertility control measures. And now for a check on traffic from the Valley Chevy Dealers Traffic Center. We're seeing a crash in Avondale. This is on the westbound I-10 Papago Freeway between Avondale Boulevard and Dysart Road. We're also seeing a crash in Tempe. This on the right shoulder of the Loop 202 westbound, that near 32nd Street. We also have some construction closures to look out for this weekend. The eastbound Loop 101 Agua Fria Freeway is closed between 51st Avenue to the I-17. That's in the Northwest Valley until about 5 a.m. on Monday. And in the Southeast Valley, the westbound Loop 202 Santan Freeway is closed between Lindsay and McQueen and Gilbert Roads in the Southeast Valley. Again, that until 5 a.m. on Monday. And KTAR weather for the Valley, an extreme heat warning is in effect from the National Weather Service through next Friday. Today, you can expect a mostly sunny high of 113. Overnight tonight, a partly low of 91, partly cloudy low, rather. Tomorrow, a mostly sunny high of 111. Tomorrow night, a low of 89 with a slight chance of thunderstorms tomorrow night after 9 p.m. Looking ahead to next week, it's going to be a little bit hotter still, peaking at a high of 116 degrees forecast on Wednesday. For the rest of next week, you can expect highs between 109 and again that 116 on Wednesday. Right now, it's 108 degrees in Phoenix. Weather's brought to you by 72 Sold. I'm Anna Olt on Arizona's news station, KTAR News.
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19: Welcome to the Bright Wealth Management Show. I'm Mike Bauer alongside Matt Degas, founder and CEO of Bright Wealth Management, right here in the Valley of the Sun. Matt, great to have you. Welcome back this week.
2: Hey, Mike. Happy to be here and welcome back to all of our regular listeners here at the Bright Wealth Management Show. If you are joining us for the first time, welcome and buckle up. We're about to have a nice hour of fun talking about everything financial related, whether it's a weekly topic, whether it's something interesting in the news, or maybe just some easy tips or tricks, things to know how to better yourself, how to empower yourself, and get a little bit more control over your financial house.
19: Yeah, Matt, like you said, you know, somebody's joining us for the first time. This show is about making sure the retirement you've worked toward is actually the retirement you get, and hopefully putting together a plan to be well-equipped to, you know, deal with any of those surprises, any gaps or anything like that that you may encounter. Let's start things off. We're going to cover a lot of ground, but let's get right into it, Matt. There may not be a more anticipated corporate transition in financial history than when a giant like SpaceX transitions from private to public. In a public market listing, an IPO, if you will, investors wait years. They want to get a piece of the pie and all of that. So between Elon Musk and Tesla and Starlink and AI, and he's got Twitter became X and now there's Cry, all this stuff. Everybody seems like they want to get a piece of the pie here. A blockbuster company gets the public's imagination. But let me ask you this. What should investors actually be thinking about before they rush out and rush to buy shares on day one or as soon as they can on however they're trying to buy shares on day one or hour one?
2: Yeah. Well, if you are living under a rock, maybe you have heard, you probably, even if you are living under a rock, you probably have heard that SpaceX is IPOing likely next Friday. So we're expecting that to be June 12th, very timely. And it's going to likely be the largest IPO in the history of the stock market. That we're expecting it to be over $1.8 trillion, maybe even $2 trillion on public offering. If you want to get a piece of that pie before you hit the buy button, before you pick up your phone and maybe call your advisor, you might want to know a little bit of what you are getting yourselves into, right? I know it's really great to watch some of the amazing things that we see on TV. I think that watching the rockets land on those chopsticks is probably the most impressive thing that I've ever seen in human history.
19: That's very cool. Yeah.
2: It's literally amazing. And I can watch that all day. But before you purchase any IPO, just in general, you want to know exactly what you're buying. You want to know what you're getting yourself into from like a risk perspective, a volatility perspective. And we have a lot to kind of cover on that front. And then maybe how some of the rules are changing with SpaceX in particular. I would say one of the most interesting things, Mike, when it comes to SpaceX, it's like, obviously, you know, hey, we're in this really interesting time period here in history where we're kind of in this new industrial revolution. Maybe, you know, you can look at AI as, you know, the next frontier. And we see a lot of that happening. And people associate SpaceX as like, hey, this is a once in a lifetime opportunity. This new IPO is going to be a once in a lifetime opportunity. I promise you, though, there's always other opportunities. And soon they're going to start reporting to the public every quarter. You are going to see probably other buying opportunities. But what you're looking at next Friday on IPO day and probably the weeks thereafter is probably going to be some of the most volatile trading days in the market that you will potentially ever see. So I would say sit on your hands for a little bit of time and let's wait rather than jump in, because when you peel back the layers, you peel back the onion a little bit, there's a lot more that meets the eye rather than, hey, this is a once in a lifetime buying opportunity in an amazing company with an amazing founder and so on and so forth.
3: We're on the outside. Let's pretend that we're on the inside. Let's look at the business model itself. A lot of people think space exploration, rocket company, but a lot of it is global connectivity, like Starlink. You can get Wi-Fi in the middle of the Sahara Desert, potentially with satellites and stuff like that. Why is a modern space and tech giant such a unique animal compared to traditional companies we've seen in the past? I mean, the companies we've talked about for 20, 30, 40, 50 years.
2: Well, if you look at SpaceX in general, I'd say that what they're doing, what their technology, their employee group, like the brain power that is behind SpaceX, the money that is behind SpaceX, they're probably 10 steps ahead of everyone else. There's lots of other companies out there that are doing satellites, doing space exploration. You have Jeff Bezos is doing his thing with Blue Origin. You have all these other companies that are dipping their toe in the water when it comes to space. And, you know, SpaceX in general, I would say that many people probably associate it with rockets, associate it with, hey, I saw that rocket land and the chopsticks grab it and it's the best thing ever and we're going to Mars and it's great.
3: Bye.
2: Yeah, exactly. But if you didn't know, their biggest revenue source and what makes SpaceX, you know, any type of viable company isn't just space exploration. It's actually Starlink. So that their ability to put those satellites in the sky and provide internet connectivity globally is what is their largest revenue producer and probably the most exciting thing about the company.
3: When you hear SpaceX or any of the other companies, you immediately make a connection to a name that I'm sure that our listeners are going to have an opinion one way or another, but Elon Musk. Visionary founders can be very influential, polarizing figures in business. How much of the investor excitement surrounding a mega IPO like this is actually about like what you were just saying about the fundamentals of the company? Or is there a fan element of Elon Musk here that people just want to be part of a celebrity CEO?
2: Yeah. Cult of personality. Right.
3: Yeah.
2: Polarizing would be one way to put Elon Musk. Right. And I'll say, like, as someone that's like, I'm a nerd, I'm into like tech, I'm into finance. Like, I've been following Elon for a decade plus. Right. You know, I would describe him, you know, put aside the politics, right? But I would describe him as like a mix of Thomas Edison, Steve Jobs, and P.T. Barnum.
3: That is an interesting mix.
2: Yeah. He's a little bit like the mix, right? He's a little bit of like a crazy genius inventor, but a little bit of a carnival barker at the same time. He does an amazing job. I mean, he's the best hype man entrepreneur of all time, probably. So he does a really good job on that front. But it is definitely this craze, or the SpaceX craze, is driven by Elon, 100%. It's like people want to get behind, hey, this is potentially and likely maybe the greatest entrepreneur of your lifetime. And when you have the opportunity, and people see also what's been going on in the market over the last 10, 15 years with tech, with this revolution of AI, and they want to get behind, hey, this is maybe, you know, what's the next NVIDIA? What's the next big opportunity to get generational wealth? And they associate that with maybe this situation. So yeah, there's a lot going on behind the scenes. But I think many people don't, and especially with SpaceX, they're not looking at the fundamentals. They're seeing dollar signs and they're seeing the opportunity for a once in a lifetime investment. And they're also getting behind a business founder and an entrepreneur that is really good at hyping up his companies and you know, not always maybe doing what he says he's going to be doing, as we're still kind of waiting for Full Self-Driving to be coming along. But other things that are happening in the world. And, you know, I understand that excitement. I understand that goes a long way. Let's remember what we're getting into. So when it comes to like some of the things that we're talking about with clients, and the reason that we're talking about this today with SpaceX, it's the biggest IPO in history. We're likely going to see a few more large IPOs this year, whether it's with Anthropic or OpenAI or other things like that. It's because my phone is like ringing off the hook. And before I even know when clients are calling me and they're asking me questions, I already know, is this about SpaceX? Yes, this is about SpaceX. Yes, I want to know more about SpaceX. And I've had actually people that calling our office that are not clients of ours that are wondering and asking, hey, can we get allocations to SpaceX IPOs? These are not clients, right? So there is something in the air and people are really, really excited about it, obviously. But I would be very cautious to jump in day one or even week one or two or three or four, because I do believe that there's going to be lots of other opportunities to buy SpaceX in the future at probably a much more reasonable valuation.
3: Let's get your phone to ring off the hook even more right now. 833-777-4BWM. That's 833-777-4296. You can also go to brightwm.com and get a complimentary portfolio review free, no pressure. And you can find out where you stand with your plan, as Matt was talking about, the fundamentals, right? We're talking about this business, give Matt a call and find out about the fundamentals of your retirement plan. This is a huge IPO. You said the biggest in history. You showed me a chart of the 10 largest IPOs in history, and it didn't look good. I believe the batting average was zero on those IPOs.
2: Negative, yeah.
3: Yeah. What do we know from history about the future in this specific instance?
2: We went and pulled some data. And look, I am always going to be interested, and I want people to invest in what they know, and I want people to have fun with investing, right? It's supposed to be fun. It's not supposed to be pull your hair out, right? We want to have fun. So when people want to get behind something like this, when they get excited about it, I don't want to show them facts. And I'm not just going to say, no, we shouldn't buy it, right? Let's look at the facts. So we pulled some data. We have the 10 largest IPOs in US history, and we looked at their forward 1 year returns, saying like, hey, 1 year after they IPO'd, where is their price? This includes companies like Alibaba, Visa, Meta, GM, Rivian, AT&T, UPS. Some of these companies today are still some of the largest companies in the world. And their 1 year forward return on average was almost minus 30% from IPO day, negative 30%. Invest at your own risk, right? IPOs are largely really popular. They're really exciting. They're not really based on fundamentals. And when the rubber hits the road and SpaceX ultimately starts to have to open up their reporting and their books a little bit and their financials and really have to look at what is their revenue source and how much money are they making and does these fundamentals actually fit this valuation, I think they're going to have a hard time. So what we do, and as a advisor, as a financial advisor, we sit with our clients and we want to build out holistic, comprehensive financial plans, right? And we look at and do a lot of analysis on individual portfolios, people that have some of these individual investments. We include some of these individual investments in our own client portfolios, but we want to make sure that we are giving sound advice to our clients and building long-term investments, right? That's the goal. We want to buy quality investments. I promise you that one way, shape, or form, you will likely in your portfolio over the next year have some type of exposure to SpaceX because you're likely going to be owning an index fund like the S&P 500 or the NASDAQ 100 that's going to be holding it. So even if you don't own an individual share of SpaceX, you're probably going to have some allocation to SpaceX or some exposure to it in your portfolio. But when you meet with us at Bright Wealth Management, we want to sit with you. We want to create a comprehensive plan. We want to talk about some of these exciting goals, some of these exciting things that you want to go after, some of these exciting investments that you want to target. We want to have those open conversations. We want to be transparent. We want to make sure that we are communicating with our clients about, hey, look at these opportunities that are out there. Let's get you exposure into maybe some other things that you don't know anything about. Maybe some things that, hey, this would be a good opportunity. This is something that we can diversify with, right? We're not looking to 10X your portfolio tomorrow. 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

0: 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Hey, Matt, today's conversation is one I know means a lot to you personally. You've got a very special guest joining you in studio, someone we've talked about on the show many times. Tell us who's here.
1: Someone that I've talked about incessantly on the show before. I kind of consider him an idol of mine. He is a very close friend. He's a client of ours at Bright Wealth Management, and it is retired Army Staff Sergeant Travis Mills, founder of the Travis Mills Foundation. I will also note, as he's sitting here next to me, he is a professional speaker. He is a serial entrepreneur. He is a published New York Times bestseller. He's also on HBO. People can find you. There's documentaries about you on HBO. You're a big deal, Travis.
2: I didn't want to brag, but I'm glad that you listened to the notes I asked you to read about how great I am. But no, I'm mediocre at best. Real, kind of cut. No, I'm kidding. I'm excited to be here. And thanks so much for the opportunity. I appreciate all the help that you are giving me. My family with our financial, well-being, as well as just being your friend. So the nice thing you said was awesome. But, I'm just a regular everyday guy. Had a bad day at work. What can you do, right?
1: Well, so before, I will say that this segment in the next few minutes, I want to take to highlight the foundation, Travis Mills Foundation, what it's about, why it's been our charity of choice at Bright Wealth Management, and why we're trying to, spread the word out here in Arizona, in Phoenix, and get people fired up, as they should be, to help veterans and their families. But before we get into that, those that don't know you or see you on TV or see you on, I think you were on like a show with, you've been on game shows and so on and
2: yeah,
1: so forth.
2: Yeah, I've done some things.
1: What's the $10,000 pyramid or something like that?
2: No, the wall. But yeah,
1: wall.
2: Yeah, it was good. It was a fun time. My wife, they say that she saved me because she made the decision that was the right decision, but I think that she should have got more questions right.
1: Weren't you on, I thought you were on Family Feud or something too, but.
2: No,
1: maybe. But hey, so tell us a little bit. Let's get serious for a second.
2: Yep.
1: Your story is extremely powerful for anyone that doesn't know. You are a retired Army Staff Sergeant. You actually are a quadruple amputee.
2: Yeah.
1: And you tell us that. That's your story to tell. Yeah, let's explain that.
2: No, I appreciate that. So I was in the military. I joined the Army shortly after I tried college out for a little bit. I did 3 deployments with the 82nd Airborne Division. And I just so happened on my 3rd deployment, to have a rough day at the office where I put my backpack on the ground, it landed on top of a roadside bomb, and I became one of 5 surviving quadruple amputees. I'm the 4th one to survive these injuries. And when I got injured, they didn't think I was going to make it. And I went through 14 hours of surgery. And when it was all said and done, they had to take my arms and legs away. And when I made it back to Walter Reed in the States in Bethesda, Maryland, I started my 19-month recovery. And, I was, to the point where I had to learn how to do everything again. And over those 19 months, I got the chance to have a prosthetic hand and prosthetic legs. And the scariest thing I had to do was figure out what my life was going to be like. Who was I going to be after my injury? What was I going to do? And since I lost my chance to serve my country, I had to figure out how I could still serve. And my wife and I decided we want to start a nonprofit to give back to veterans and their families that were in the same situation as us. So physical limitations due to service, and we show people how to do things adaptively. So we thought this would be a simple, 4 to 8 weeks a year up in Maine. And now it's turned into one of the fastest growing veteran service organizations out there that brings in veterans and their families to show them, how to do things adaptively, which basically means we take people in wheelchairs and put them on a high rise rope course. We have everybody play wheelchair basketball in the family. It's real fun. But we get the chance to show these wonderful people that there's life after injury. And that was huge for me because I didn't know what I could still do. And I remember laying in a hospital bed thinking I had nothing left to give. And my wife should take what we have and go. And, I just didn't think I had anything left in the tank. But, she stuck by my side. My daughter was 6 months old and I was injured. So we learned how to walk together. And, now she's 13. I have a son that's 7 and life is really good. But I think that all stems from the support that I was given throughout the years and the fact that Bright Wealth Management, Matt, you and the team there support my foundation and these veterans. It just gives me hope for the future.
1: And I've been blessed to know you for a few years, and we became fast friends when we first met. And, one of the things that strikes me immediately is you are such an upbeat, funny, loving life type of guy. And, you know, you wouldn't think of that given your situation, but you've chosen to not be a victim of what happened. And you've actually, you know, you're one of the most successful people that I know. And I know a lot of successful people, and you are one of the few that is just, you know, good at whatever you touch turns to gold. I mean, literally, you are just such an awesome inspiration. And anyone out there, I mean, Travis is, you know, did a perfect explanation of the foundation, but he's kind of downplaying the size of the foundation. These guys are such an amazing charity, such an amazing run charity. They have some of the best staff throughout the country that come, that have come together, that now work on staff at him at this retreat in Maine. They have an estate that's a big, I don't know how big the estate, the grounds are of the retreat, yeah, so, but it's a massive place in Maine, yeah, that people come, and you guys now house something like 45 weeks a year. You guys have like veterans and their families there basically at this point around, you know, around the year every week.
2: Yeah. You know, the thing is, what we decided was we wanted to do a crawl, walk, run method. And when we started this idea, it was just, we were renting a camp like from people during the end of summer and bringing some families out. And now we've built up an old estate that was in pretty bad disrepair and ruin. And we opened the doors to 8 families per week. And we are able to show them all year round how to do things adaptively. Like, we have up in Maine, is where this is at. We have like dog mushers come out and take people on dog sled rides. And we have ice fishing. And you see people from Miami have never even seen snow before come out. But that's that. Okay, I do downplay it because I'm so grateful to still be here. And I realize the price I could have paid when I got blown up. And I think that it's important to always remember that I get the chance to live life, and then life is an opportunity. And I take every chance I get to, you know, better the foundation, better myself, and to help wherever I can. And that's the cool part about working with you. I mean, you do the same thing with your planning for everybody. Like, you really just care about people's well-being. I mean, you don't have to do it, but you do it, and you do it really well.
1: Well, this is, you know, for anyone listening that's been moved by Travis's story, maybe you've heard of Travis before, maybe now you've just heard about him. You can go online, go to TravisMillsFoundation.org, and you can see Travis's story. You can learn more about the foundation. And, you know, all the money that is raised goes directly to those veterans and their families, goes directly to all these programs that they're running. Now, you guys have something like 7 different programs, you were saying.
2: We do have 7 different programs. You know, I think it's very important to gradually grow. But over the years, we found a need that we could fill, and we decided to pick those programs up. So coming up in March, we have a Vietnam-era veterans breakfast. I mean, real simple. Anybody that's Vietnam-era in the area of Augusta, Maine, where we're at, we host their breakfast for free. You know, 600-700 veterans show up and their family members, and we say, thank you for your service and welcome home. We have a Warrior Path program, which is huge, because this program, there's like 11 or 12 locations now, and it's all about understanding how to struggle well. It's a post-traumatic stress program, and it just says, hey, look, we're all going to struggle, but how can we struggle well, and how can we have post-traumatic growth? And we host, so far this year, 17 weeks of our 42 that we do in person, or 45 we do in person, is for that program. And it's really changing lives. And the thing is, it's not just for veterans. It's actually for first responders as well. So it's exciting that we can do this work. I'm just one small piece. I have an executive director that's fantastic, really strong board, and some of the most amazing staff, like you mentioned, and our volunteers. But it is a nice facility that we, you know, resurrected from the dead, basically. And we started bringing people out in 2017. And over the years, we've expanded, we've grown, but we've always done it on the idea that we're not going to get over our skis. We're going to do everything we can to impact everybody that we can in the most positive way. And we're going to stretch every single dollar. So it's been a fun ride. We definitely see that there's a lot of potential for helping veterans and first responders. And we're going to keep, you know, doing everything we can to make sure that we better the lives of these veterans, their families, and first responders and their families, because we care and everything they sacrifice every day.
1: Now, do you ever just sit there and like wake up in the morning and just realize how the heck this has gotten to be as big as it is?
2: I actually have a real big problem with that. Like the moments of nostalgia, if you will, or like taking it all in, like pinch me, am I dreaming? I'm always like, what can I do now? How do I keep going forward? And my wife has to remind me like, hey, like every now and then you can take a time to say like, wow, it's really cool we get the chance to do this. And look at the successes that we have had. And you know, where I get my most joy is when I see like the families enjoying it and saying how it's changed their whole dynamic of, you know, their home life, how things are better. Or the people from the post-traumatic stress program, when they tell me what, you know, the lows that they were at and, you know, how close they were on the verge of a breakdown or you know, even suicide, and how that program's really helped them bounce back. I mean, it means the world to me that we get to do that. And I think that's what I focus on, but it's just an exciting thing.
1: It is. It's amazing. It's exciting. I think, you know, the world should be on fire for Travis Mills and the Travis Mills Foundation. Anyone out there listening that wants to learn more, maybe you know someone or have someone in your family that could benefit from the Travis Mills Foundation and their services and some of these programs that Travis talked about, go online to travismillsfoundation.org.
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4: 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I'm Anna Olp. Federal officials have announced sharp water cuts for the next 2 years for the three western states, including Arizona, that rely on the imperiled Colorado River. Under the Bureau of Reclamation's plan, California, Nevada, and Arizona will reduce water use collectively by 1.25 million acre feet annually during that period, with the possibility of larger cuts depending on conditions. Arizona will see the biggest cuts. Upstream states Colorado, Utah, Wyoming, and New Mexico do not face any cuts for now. Arizona Governor Katie Hobbs will not face criminal charges after the conclusion of the Attorney General's two-year investigation into bribery allegations. The governor had been accused of unfairly increasing the payout in a state contract with group home company Sunshine Residential Homes in exchange for a political contribution. The AG says there was lacking evidence, though is recommending the investigation stays open if requested by the Arizona Auditor General. And now for a check on traffic from the Valley Chevy Dealers Traffic Center. We are seeing a crash in Avondale. This is on the westbound I-10 Papago Freeway between Avondale Boulevard and Dysart Road. We're also seeing a crash on the right shoulder of the Loop 202 westbound, this near 32nd Street in Phoenix. We also have some construction closures this weekend. The eastbound Loop 101 is closed in the Northwest Valley between 51st Avenue to the I-17. That's going to be until 5 a.m. on Monday. And the westbound Loop 202 Santan Freeway is closed in the Southeast Valley between Lindsay McQueen and Gilbert Roads in the Southeast Valley again until 5 a.m. on Monday. KTAR weather for the Valley. We are under an extreme heat warning from the National Weather Service through next Friday. Today, you can expect a mostly sunny high of 113. Overnight tonight, a low of 91. Tomorrow, we're going to heat back up to another high of 111. Right now, it's 109 degrees in Phoenix. Weather's brought to you by 72 Sold. I'm Anna Olp on Arizona's news station, KTAR News.
0: Welcome back to the Bright Wealth Management Show. I'm Mike Bauer here with Matt Dagas, founder and CEO of Bright Wealth Management. Matt, before we jump into things this segment, I know we talk a lot about the phone number and the website, but where are you actually located here in the Phoenix area? If people want to come into your office, I know you make house calls, you go, you meet people. We can get you on Zoom. We could talk to you on the phone. But where are you actually located here in the Valley?
1: In 2026, we have a lot of virtual appointments, so we're totally open and able to do that as we have clients all over the country. But if you want to come into our office, we're located right in the middle of Phoenix. We're right in the Biltmore area, right off 24th and Camelback. Come on, check us out. So we're pretty central, as we now have clients kind of all sporadically across different east, west, north, south parts of the Valley. But again, if you want to meet us virtually, we do that as well. It's very easy, nice to do. One of the great things about technology is it makes stuff like that really nice and easy to just connect at any time on the computer.
0: In this segment, Matt, I want to talk to you about money, which technically is the conversation we have
1: every
0: segment.
1: Yeah.
0: But this segment specifically about sitting in cash feels great. You've got a pile of money. You're fortunate enough. You're in the amazing, you know, fortunate situation where you've got money. But if you're sitting on that pile of cash and it's, you know, maybe it's in a savings account, maybe it's in a mason jar, you know, in the closet, maybe you've got it stuffed under the cushions in the yeah. couch. But why do so many retirees end up holding more cash than they should? And really, what's that costing them?
1: Well, I think a lot of people across the board are holding more cash than they should. And, you know, that number is completely relative, right? I look at it like a percentage of someone's net worth. How much of your net worth is sitting in cash? Whether it is buried under the, you know, if you're Uncle Eddie style, Lampoon's Las Vegas, buried in the backyard somewhere, or it's sitting in a bank account.
0: I can't quote Uncle Eddie right now. The quote that's in my head right now is not radio safe.
1: It
0: involves something being full.
1: Yeah, there you go.
0: Okay.
1: So if wherever that cash may be held, right, it could be in a money market account. It could be in a savings account. It could be at home under the mattress, wherever it is. A lot of people, likely far too often, we see it all the time, have way too much cash on hand. And I will tell you, one of the reasons is psychological. It feels really good. And I'll never forget, years ago, I have a great client of mine. He's been with me for a long time. When I met him, He had over $1 million in cash, like in the house. And very
0: like,
1: successful
0: like in
1: guy.
0: A briefcase from a you know, from a spy movie.
1: I know, didn't know where it was. I didn't ask where it was. It could have been in the walls for all I know, okay. But I know that it was in the house for reasons unbeknownst to me. And he told me, and I was like, okay, that's interesting. That's the first time I've heard that. And I told him, I said, you know, why do we have that much cash? And he's like, well, it feels really good when I see it and look at it. And I'm like, yeah, but let's talk about the lack of, or the purchasing power that you are losing as time goes on. Cause it had now been sitting there or accumulating for a number of years. This is a very wealthy individual. This could be $10,000 for someone else. This could be $100,000. It doesn't matter the number, but overall, this person said, hey, it feels really good. I get to see it. And I know that that's that reaction when people have money at home, when they get to open up their bank account, when they see that cash is in that savings or checking account, it's a very secure, warm blanket that you get to put yourself around, right? It feels good. But overall, when we look at inflation, and especially inflation that's been happening over the last several years, inflation is not going away. It is always going to be here. We can look at some of the facts, right? And at the current rate of inflation, as it's been compounding, we are losing about 40 to 50% of your purchasing power every 10 years, right? And that is really powerful to think about. So if you had that $1 million in cash, or you have that $100,000 in cash over 10 years, you're still going to have that $1 million or that $100,000, but it's going to buy you half of what it did 10 years previously. And we have to think about that power, that opportunity cost, how much it is truly costing you. There is a right or a true amount of money that you should have in cash. And we talk about as that changes, as you get closer to retirement, why you might want to have 6 months of an emergency fund, or why you might want to have 12 months of an emergency fund, and why it's very reasonable, very prudent to do that. Because, hey, this is a very vulnerable time in your life. We want to have that extra funds on hand just in case the market, or just in case, you know, some of your investments don't go that right way. We can't depend on the market always going up. But for a lot of people, people get burned emotionally, right? And they want that certainty. Cash feels stable because the account and the balance doesn't move. But ultimately, the danger that we see is that quiet inflation eating away at it time over time, day over day. And suddenly you're going to sit back in 10 years from now, 15, 20 years from now, you're going to realize that you didn't make any headway. Actually, you went backwards, even though you have the same amount of cash, you know, and the bank offering you 0.01%, or even a money market account offering you 2 or 3%, you know, that's better than nothing, but it's really not going to get you where you need to be. So we really want to urge people to say, hey, let's start to dip our toes in the water, and let's take that cash. And you're not going to just invest it overnight, but we want to, you know, start diversifying over a period of time. We want to look at some of the tax efficiency that can be working with some of that money. All those people that have money in money market accounts that is growing and accumulating taxable income in that short-term interest. Hey, let's diversify that. Let's look at some more tax-efficient ways to invest some of that money. So we look at it at a broad spectrum. But if you're just not certain of what to do with that money, a lot of people just sit back and they're like, hey, Matt, I'm trying to wait for the perfect time, right? Well, that perfect time is never going to happen. It's going to come, it's going to go, and it's probably already come and gone several times over the last few years for you to actually invest. So let's sit down and let's create a plan of, hey, when do we deploy it? How do we deploy it? How do we make sure that this money is going to be safe? How do we make sure that we can get more money on our money over a period of time and not lose out to this silent killer, which is inflation or cost of living increases? You can give us a call right now, set up a one-on-one appointment. We'll build you out a complimentary written financial plan. We'll go over some of that investment strategy with you. We'll build it on an income and tax plan for you. Also include part of our legacy plan as well. The number is 833-777-4296. Again, 833-777-4296.
0: So Matt, for retirees, it can become tricky. How do you balance the need for safety? You know, maybe that need to have that pile of money, and it looks nice when I look at, you know, bills stacked up at home. But how do you balance that need for safety with the need for growth to at least keep up with and hopefully outpace inflation?
1: Yeah. And you're just talking about, hey, well, when we get to that stage of pre-retirement planning, or if you're already retired, where should we be allocating our money? How do you balance growth and safety together, right? What level on the dial of growth should you be at? And there needs to be a true balance. That's why you need to look at, and why a lot of advisors will visualize using a bucket strategy, you know, so you can have some of that short-term money that's going to be more conservative. You can have another bucket that's going to be more midterm or moderate. And then you can have more of a growth or an aggressive strategy that's going to be more long-term horizon, right? So we can break some of that up, but not every dollar should be exposed to market risk. We don't want to have all of our money in the market. We don't want to have all of our money in growth. You want to have a diversified portfolio because, hey, it's not about average return. It is about sequence of returns at this point. It's about, hey, when do you need to allocate, or when do you need to access some of this money? And if you're retiring in the next few years, you need to start looking through a different lens of growth and balance and saying, hey, we want to look at consistent growth. We want to look at getting singles and doubles instead of trying to swing for the fences, instead of trying to make something a 10X or go to the moon or whatever else you're reading online. Let's look at real investment strategies that are going to get you consistent long-term growth. And let's start being intentional about some of those investments. Timing the market will never work out for you. It is always about time in the market, not timing the market.
0: Singles and doubles, you're speaking my language.

0: our money? How do you balance growth and safety together, right? What level on the dial of growth should you be at? And there needs to be a true balance. We need to, that's why you need to look at, and why a lot of advisors will visualize using a bucket strategy, you know, so you can have some of that short-term money that's going to be more conservative. You can have another bucket that's going to be more midterm or moderate, and then you can have more of a growth or an aggressive strategy that's going to be more long-term horizon, right? So we can break some of that up, but not every dollar should be exposed to market risk. We don't want to have all of our money in the market. We don't want to have all of our money in growth. You want to have a diversified portfolio because, hey, it's not about average return. It is about sequence of returns at this point. It's about, hey, when do you need to allocate or when do you need to access some of this money? And if you're retiring in the next few years, you need to start looking through a different lens of growth and balance and saying, hey, we want to look at consistent growth. We want to look at getting singles and doubles instead of trying to swing for the fences, instead of trying to make something a 10X or go to the moon or whatever else you're reading online. Let's look at real investment strategies that are going to get you consistent long-term growth. And let's start being intentional about some of those investments. Timing the market will never work out for you. It is always about time in the market, not timing the market.
1: Singles and doubles. You're speaking my language with baseball. Matt, okay, timing the market and all that. When somebody comes into your office and says, hey, Matt, I'm just waiting for the right time. I'm waiting for the right time. What does that mean to you when you have somebody that comes down and goes, okay, I've got investable assets. I've got money. Maybe I've got liquid money. Maybe it's physical money. What do you say to them?
0: They need to go visit Miss Cleo, I guess. I don't know.
1: Call me now.
0: Yeah. So no, I mean, when somebody is talking about waiting for the right time, I don't know exactly what that means. And I will promise you, when you're trying to wait for the right time, that time will never come, right? You have that analysis paralysis type of thing, right? Where you're trying to wait for the next market correction. You're trying to wait for the next crash. And I promise you, there's a lot of people that are still on the sidelines from 2020 that are waiting for the next market correction, that are saying, hey, it's supposed to come down. I've heard so-and-so has told me it's going to crash. This is going to happen. This can't go on any further. Why, you know, you're going to, you know, it's one of those things like old man raises his fist at the clouds type of thing. It's just never going to work out that way. We cannot look doom and gloom. We have to be invested. We have to be participating, and you can manage risk. And then you can also have safe, you can have safe money off to the sidelines. And when that market correction does come at some point in the future, you can start allocating, you can start dollar cost averaging. You can start moving money back into the market at a heavier rate, but we want to look at it holistically. You're never going to be able to time the market on the way down. You're never going to be able to time the market on the way up, and you're just going to lose out as time passes you by. So let's get invested in a way that's safe. Let's get invested in a way that fits your risk tolerance, it fits your goals, it fits your time horizon. And let's start making some headway with this financial plan, because sitting in all cash or sitting in as much cash as I see people all the time, it's just a matter of, hey, we just don't know what to do with it. I hear that all the time. I just don't know what to do. Well, here, you're listening to us right now today. 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

0: Thank you so much for listening to the Bright Wealth Management Show. I'm Mike Bauer, joined in studio by Matt Dagas, founder and CEO of Bright Wealth Management. And Matt, there's a quiet risk in the portfolio that it becomes far riskier than you intended without you making a single trade. A lot of investors rebalance based on emotion rather than strategy. And that's kind of your job, is to take the emotion out of it and employ strategy as much as possible, which often leads to some people doing the opposite of what actually makes sense. When people hear that word rebalancing, what does that mean? What is that? And why is it so important?
1: Well, some people rebalance based on emotion and some people don't rebalance at all, right? So we look
0: both at both of those don't sound great.
1: Yeah, yeah. They're not. And what rebalancing is, and a lot of people, if you are a DIY person or if you've been saving and investing in a 401k, maybe you haven't had to rebalance. Maybe because, like, again, when we're in accumulation phase, it is just grow as much as we can. Hey, I'm going to dump money into growth funds. I'm going to put it in the S&P 500. I'm going to let it go. And hopefully you have the emotional fortitude to just not touch it. But when you transition into retirement or you get closer to retirement, you're going to really want to take a hard look at that composition in the portfolio. What is the mix? How much risk are we taking? And rebalancing is, hey, if you set together a strategy of, let's just say, a diversified portfolio of index funds, of fixed income, of bonds, of, you know, international funds, of whatever that mix may be, if you're targeting like the traditional, say, 60-40 mix, which would be kind of that 60% equities, 40% fixed income and other, over time, markets don't move evenly, right? So when we look at a portfolio that may start as 60-40, it can easily move to 80-20 as the market grows.
0: Without touching anything. I didn't flip a switch. I didn't change my 60-40 on my app or anything like that.
1: No, we just look at it and we say, hey, we're set it and forget it. And you are in control. You're in the driver's seat. Or maybe you have a big bank you work with and you're just assuming that they're rebalancing, but they're not touching your portfolio. No one's calling you. No one's telling you anything. And if you have a 401k, a lot of times it's the same situation. People will assume that that big 401k company is watching out over the funds. They're not. I mean, it's a self-managed account. So we look at how we've seen the market grow over the last 5 years. A lot of that is in one sector, right? It's in the growth sector. It's in the tech sector. It's in a certain sector of the economy that is focused on growth. And if you were allocated like, hey, I have 20% of my money in tech 5 years ago, well, that's probably now 40 or 50% of your money if you haven't touched anything. So it just grows and then takes over everything. It's kind of like a weed that takes over, you know, your life in a little bit. You got to keep a healthy house. And I tell people, look, rebalancing is just normal housekeeping when it comes to portfolio management. We do a lot of active management. We do a lot of portfolio rebalancing, but it also has to do with not just risk, but it has to do with keeping your taxes in check as well.
0: Yeah. And I mean, obviously keeping your taxes in check, keeping as much money in your pocket, not necessarily Uncle Sam's pocket. So when we talk about rebalancing, does that mean that I have to sell stuff that's making money in order to, you know, kind of shuffle things around a little bit? And I mean, for some, hey, if it ain't broke, don't fix it, they might not want to sell. How does that come in emotionally when you talk to people about rebalancing?
1: Emotionally, I understand. Psychologically, you're like, hey, this is working.
0: Yeah.
1: We want to keep it working. Why not let it grow?
0: Right.
1: And I've had this conversation numerous times over the last several years, whether you can look at this year, you can look at a certain sector of the market and like the semiconductor sector, like some of these companies that are up, you know, 1,000% in a year. You look at even just certain index funds that are up tremendously, certain tech funds. You know, we see that over the last 5 years or so with NVIDIA. That's done a great job. And I've had clients that tell me, you know, we do a rebalance and like, hey, Matt, why'd you sell NVIDIA? Why did you sell some of our NVIDIA shares? I'm like, well, because it's grown, 500%. We need to trim it back. We need to keep things in line because now as it grows, or, you know, you see the same thing with gold and silver investments over time. As it's grown, it's become a larger section of your portfolio and therefore it's become too concentrated, too risky. So yes, we're just taking some chips off the table. We're taking some gains with us and we're going to reinvest that. So professionally, risk management requires that discipline, and that's what we do. That's what we're there to provide.
0: For anybody just joining us, we're talking about rebalancing and why a portfolio that looks fine on paper one day might actually be carrying more risk than you realize. If you haven't reviewed your allocation in a while, give Matt and the team a call at Bright Wealth Management, 833-777-4BWM. 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You can always go online to brightwm.com, schedule your complimentary portfolio review, and take a look at what you have in those investments. And potentially, if even if you need to rebalance, how often should people kind of approach the conversation in terms of rebalancing? Is this a yearly thing, twice a year, you know, monthly? In terms of rebalancing, how often?
1: We are continuously monitoring portfolios all the time on a regular basis. So when I say that we are both active and we're strategic or tactical managers, we're using that opportunity where we have scheduled rebalances that are generally quarterly. We're doing that very proactively. And we also have other unscheduled rebalances that occur with market volatility. But if you are a DIY investor, if you're just doing it yourself, you probably don't want to be that hands-on with your portfolio and doing it that often, right? So a lot of times you want to be reviewing things annually at the very least. That's just a healthy management task for investors. Annual reviews are going to be sufficient, but for large market movements, they may require adjustment sooner. And we see that as the market becomes more volatile over time, that, you know, things become out of whack or make more concentrated. And we want to really look at that. So when I sit with people, we look at that and we'll talk about, hey, over time, have we made any of these adjustments? If you have a 401k plan that's been in your 401k since you retired, or if you have a TSP plan or whatever that case may be, and it's been sitting in the same investments, you've never made any changes, and it's been the same way for the last 5 years, 10 years, 20 years, it's probably time to get a second opinion or just to see where you're at. Are you positioned in the right things? Have you made any changes? How much cash do you have? How much risk are you taking? Are the investments that you made or chose years ago still the right investments for you today?
0: How is the rebalancing conversation different for somebody in their working years, somebody retired, and somebody who's retired and already taking their RMDs?
1: Yeah. So if we're looking at you, when you are taking required or any withdrawals, right? Risk management becomes even more important than accumulation because you are really focused on wealth maintenance and wealth distribution. You really need that money that you have accumulated when you're retired to live on, right? Likely that's the case, is you are taking that money for living expenses or for discretionary expenses or whatever you may need them for. But when you're accumulating, it is more focused on growth, and you still want to be looking at that portfolio management. You still want to be focusing on rebalancing and keys and risks and all these different things when you are in accumulation mode. But it is extremely important as not only you are retired, but as you get closer to retirement. So we look at that retirement red zone as you approach retirement around 5 years before retirement to say, hey, you really need to dig in here and not only look at your investment strategy, but create a comprehensive plan to go with it.
0: So somebody listening right now is thinking, I've never done this, or it's been a while since I've done this. What does that conversation look like with you when they call, you know, they pick up the phone, they call 833-777-4BWM and they specifically say, I need to rebalance. I just heard Matt talking about it on the radio.
1: Yeah. I tell people that it's not about predicting markets. We're not there to predict. I don't have a crystal ball. I don't know the lottery numbers. I don't understand a lot of, you know, the bigger future effects in the short term. But what it is about, it is, it's just about maintaining the risk level that we've agreed upon or that you want and that you've desired. And maybe you have an advisor already that you think is rebalancing. Well, give us a call and we can take a look at that portfolio. We can tell and look to say, well, how much are they actually rebalancing, or how much are they actually focused on risk management? And what's the performance, or what are the fees associated with some of that? So we really want to dig into that together. You can give us a call. We'll give you a completely free portfolio analysis that one of our financial planners will put together for you. It comes with like a Morningstar report. We have some other third-party reports on there. And also you'll get a written financial plan to encompass your own retirement strategy, whether you're retired now or whether you're retiring in 10 years from now. Get that written financial plan or before the portfolio review today. The number is 833-777-4296. Again, 833-777-4296.
0: You know, when you mention something like that, a Morningstar report or a third party report, what does that mean for our listeners?
1: Well, it's just an unbiased report. We look at Morningstar. They're kind of like the number one reporting agency as far as portfolios, indexes, individual stocks go. They have a very unbiased view, and they're looked at kind of like as the gold standard for reporting. And what we do is we'll gather all of your accounts together. So a lot of times we get households that have 6, 7, 10 accounts, whether it's different IRAs, different brokerage accounts, different investment accounts, or 401ks. And we'll bring together an aggregate review to say, how are all these funds invested together, even though they're in separate accounts? How are they working together? What are the fees? What's the overlap, which is a big thing that what we see in rebalancing or not rebalancing, is that you have a lot of different accounts. And maybe there's a lot of overlap, right? Maybe all these accounts are kind of invested in the same things, whether we know it or not. And how do we construct a more comprehensive, efficient portfolio for you so that we can cover all of our bases as we get through retirement?
0: A real retirement plan isn't built around guessing what happens next. It's built to handle whatever happens next. And Matt and his team can do that. Matt, before we wrap things up today, any final thoughts for our listeners here on the Bright Wealth Management Show?
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10: From ABC News, I'm Mike Dabosky. Canada is vowing to impose new tariffs on U.S. goods starting September 8th, according to Prime Minister Mark Carney. Overnight, trade negotiations between the two countries fell apart, leaving Canada with new 50% tariffs on dozens of goods from wine to hockey sticks. Ontario Premier Doug Ford speaking today.
11: We have to use every tool in our toolbox to make sure, as Donald Trump is trying to inflict pain on every Canadian, that we inflict pain right back.
10: The Trump administration has blamed Canada for the breakdown in trade talks. In Northwest Indiana, tens of thousands of people have been without power for 12 days now, following storms that brought down power lines. Some residents there aren't expected to get the lights back on until Tuesday. Timmy Shelton lives in Gary, Indiana.
12: Seeing that there's no power, the only thing we have is our phones, but we can't charge our phones unless we're in the car. And, you know, we've taken turns. You know, it's five kids that live here. My lady lives here. We're taking turns charging our phones.
10: Some residents there have filed a class action lawsuit against the state's power utility, saying it didn't do enough to clear the vegetation around power lines before those storms came in. The latest food safety alert has to do with a popular microgreen. Here's ABC's Andrew Dimbert.
13: We have a new food outbreak alert. The FDA and CDC posting an outbreak notice for E. coli and salmonella potentially linked to alfalfa sprouts. They say it's linked to at least 55 people across 15 states and 4 people in the hospital. Alfalfa sprouts, grown by Everything Sprouts, also sold under the name Calco, have been identified as the potential source. The company has issued a voluntary recall, officials telling people to throw out or return the affected products.
10: And Carmelo Anthony, the teenager accused of stabbing another teen to death at a track meet, has been denied his request for a new trial by a North Texas judge. 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
14: KTAR News time is 2:02. I'm Anna Olp. A driver that was suspected of being impaired drove his car into a hospice facility in Phoenix early this morning. Phoenix police say they were called to the crash near 16th Street and Osborne Road around 2 a.m., where they found the adult male driver showing signs of impairment. Employees were present in the facility during the crash, but no injuries were reported. And an Arizona teacher who was arrested earlier this year on child sexual abuse charges is now facing additional charges of sexual exploitation and secret videotaping of a minor. This comes after investigators with the Yavapai County Sheriff's Office discovered hidden video recording devices in his classroom and a connected restroom at Dr. Daniel Bright Elementary School in Cottonwood. Authorities say multiple minor children who were secretly recorded in the classroom and restroom have been identified. However, they stated that it doesn't appear the recordings were distributed.
7: KTAR News. Water
14: Arizona
7: Watch.
14: Will need to reduce its Colorado River water usage by 760,000 acre feet annually over the next 2 years. That's according to the new operating agreement released yesterday by the U.S. Bureau of Reclamation.
15: The cuts reflect what the Lower Basin had proposed to reduce its usage by earlier this year. Sarah Porter, director of the ASU Kyle Center for Water Policy, says mandatory cuts will be manageable. However, the treaty allows for further cuts if drought conditions worsen on the Colorado River Basin.
16: In the record of decision, the Bureau essentially makes clear that if it needs to make deeper cuts, even mid-year, it'll go ahead and do that.
15: Porter expects Arizona's cuts to come from the Central Arizona Project, with proportional reductions passed on to its customers. Heidi Hommel, KTAR News.
14: And now for a check on traffic from the Valley Chevy Dealers Traffic Center. We're seeing a crash in Phoenix, this on the eastbound I-10, just before the Mini Stack interchange at 26th Street. We're also seeing a crash on the right shoulder of the southbound State Route 51 near Bethany Home Road. Last crash we're seeing out there is in Glendale. This service street crash at the intersection of Glendale Avenue and 99th Avenue. We also have some construction closures in the Northwest Valley. The eastbound Loop 101 is closed between 51st Avenue and the I-17. And in the Southeast Valley, the westbound Loop 202 is closed between Lindsay and McQueen and Gilbert Roads in the Southeast Valley again until 5 a.m. on Monday. And KTAR weather for the Valley, an extreme heat warning is in effect from the National Weather Service. That's through next Friday. Today, though, you can expect a mostly sunny high of 113 degrees. Overnight tonight, a partly cloudy low of 91. Right now, it's 109 degrees in Phoenix. Weather's brought to you by 72 Sold. I'm Anna Olp on Arizona's news station, KTAR News.
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18: All right, welcome to the show, everybody. I'm your host, Kenny Michaels. It is great to be here today. Welcome aboard. It's what an exciting time to be talking about gold, huh? All right, the number to get me live, I'll go ahead and turn the phone lines on right now. The number to get me live, 888-961-0222. Again, 888-961-0222. Welcome to the show. Let's go, let's go, let's go. By the way, follow me on Instagram. Become a follower of mine, please. We're getting thousands of followers. Follow me on Instagram. You can go to Striking Gold with Kenny Michaels and follow me and follow this show. All right, you can also watch us live on YouTube, Striking Gold with Kenny Michaels. All right, what an exciting time. I told you last week the rally is on. Hey, the rally is on, the rally is on, the rally is on. Citibank came out 2 days ago and said, silver to triple. That's just like Bank of America. They said the same thing. $120 to $150 by the end of the year. That's the second bank calling for silver to triple. Fox News, big story this week. The rush for gold is sweeping the country. Wow. Okay. Yahoo Finance said gold is rallying due to deep pocket buyers. Who are the deep pocket buyers? China and the United States. Trump even said, you know how he says MAGA? You know, they say make America great again. Trump said we have MAGA 2. MAGA 2, baby. Make America gold again. That's what he said. Rand Paul, you know who that is, right? Rand Paul visited Fort Knox. Rand Paul then came out of Fort Knox and said, ready for this? Since 1971, the dollar has lost 85% of its value. And since 1971, gold has gone up 12,580% since 1971. Wow. Wow. And Rand Paul did a survey. He sent out some kind of a link. I want to say it was on X or something, where he asked Americans about would they want us to go back to the gold standard. The response was overwhelmingly 80% of people want us back on the gold standard. Let's go! Gold is soaring. The rush is on. Here's my question to you people. The more money you make in the stock market, the more taxes you pay to Uncle Sam. The more money you make in gold, the less taxes you pay to Uncle Sam. And gold is outperforming the market. So if I said to you, make money, right? You can make money and pay less tax. You can make more money than stocks and pay less tax. Is that not appealing? That's what you do with your retirement account. You move it to physical gold and silver. Trump says, make America gold again. Rand Paul visited Fort Knox. We have a worldwide rally for gold. China just opened up their own Fort Knox. Market Watch says investors are chasing gold due to the rally and future numbers. Future numbers. That means some of you are not going to be able to buy gold because it'll be too expensive for you. 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Not only do you see the good-looking Brad Pitt of Precious Metals, the sexiest man on radio, literally. You'll answer a couple questions, and then your information comes to my email. And I personally will roll up my sleeves and help seniors protect their money with gold, take advantage of the rally, and keep most of the money, and stop feeding your uncle. Stop feeding Uncle Sam. Okay, stop. It's one thing when you're 30. It's one thing when you're 40. It's even maybe one thing when you're 50. But if you're over 50, hell no. Why are you feeding Uncle Sam? I'm a senior. I'm 64 years old. I know. When you see my face, you can't believe it. Can't believe that. You say, that dude is 64? No way. That dude is so, Kenny Michaels is so good looking. There's no way I'm 64. At least I don't feel like it. I don't look like it. All right. So one of the things that you have to realize about stocks is where they want you to be. You understand that, right? Because as long as your retirement account is in the stock market, which is rigged, then they know every dollar you have and they know how much to tax you. And then when the time comes, you have to dip into your retirement account. Uncle Sam says, dip in, baby. Let's go skinny dipping together, baby. That's what Uncle Sam says. We're going to skinny dip together. Only you're going to be skinny and they're going to be fat with your money. It's going to be fat dipping for them. Skinny dipping for you because you'll have nothing left. Think about it. But what if I told you you could invest in something better than stocks? That's real. That's outperforming stocks. That's making people a tremendous amount of money. Keeping you private from the government. That's low risk. And then when you go take money out, you get to fat dip and the government gets the skinny dip. Think about that, huh? That's why you move to gold. The number to get me live, 888-961-0222. I'm Kenny Michaels. This is Striking Gold. You know, the rush for gold is on. I mean, every article you see on the internet, the whole world is chasing the yellow metal. And now they're calling for silver to triple, Citibank and now Bank of America. Wells Fargo said the other day, listen to this. Wells Fargo said the other day, expect gold to more than double by the end of the year. China just opened up their own version of Fort Knox in Hong Kong. It's the Hong Kong Knox. It's probably what it's called, the Hong Kong Knox, okay? Or the Hong Fort Knox, or the Fort Kong Knox, whatever. Call it what you want. But it's driving up the price of gold. Everything China does is driving up the price of gold. That doesn't mean you have to run out, go buy Kung Pao chicken. What I'm telling you, though, is follow what China's doing. Follow what China is doing. They're driving up gold. Get into gold. Think about it. Think about it. If China's going to drive up gold, and now there's a worldwide rush for gold, and Americans, according to a survey from Rand Paul, 80% of Americans want to go back to the gold standard. You don't think Trump sees that? Why do you think Trump audited Fort Knox? Why do you think Trump's obsessed with gold? Why did Trump say recently, make America gold again? Wow. Now, if you don't move to gold now, you won't be able to afford it in a few months. 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All right, follow me on Instagram, Striking Gold with Kenny Michaels. Don't forget, join me on this journey, this wonderful, shiny journey of gold and silver. Join me on Instagram, Striking Gold with Kenny Michaels. All right. So on Yahoo Finance, I read something, and this is what I mentioned earlier. They said, the more you make in the market, the more you're eventually going to pay to the government because they know what you have. You can't get around them knowing what you have. So they know what's coming to them, right? They know what's coming to them. What did Trump say? He said, he who holds the gold makes the rules. If you're in gold, they play by your rules. If you're in stocks, you play by their rules. That's how this works. It's no secret. The more you make in the market, the more you're going to pay in tax when you take it out. And here's the funny part. When your account goes up in the stock market and you're like, look, honey, my IRA is doing good. Uncle Sam says, look, honey, this lady's IRA is doing good. That's good for us. They're looking through a telescope. See, they got a telescope on your IRA. They're looking. Oh, that lady's got $248,000. Oh, look at that. Now she's got $260,000. Oh, we're going to get more tax. But when you're in gold, gold's going up better in the market. Now you say to your spouse, honey, look at my gold account. It's going crazy. And Uncle Sam's like, where is it? Where's the money? Kind of like, where's the beef lady from Wendy's? Right? Where's the money? I don't know where the money is. Where's the money? What happened to this lady's money? She had money in stocks. Now she has no money. Ah, because they don't know. You're in gold. They only see a little bit of what you have, not a lot of what you have. That's how it should be. Okay? And the fact that America took a survey with Rand Paul and 80% of Americans say we should go back to the gold standard. Wow. And don't think for a minute Rand Paul's survey didn't land in the hands of President Trump. I'm certain it did. Okay? Because Trump knows everything going on. And I'm certain it did. And that's just more enticing for Trump to know he has support of the American people to reset gold and make America gold again. make America gold again. Okay? And so now the time has come. And that shocking statistic I gave you in the beginning of the show, if that doesn't make your hair stand up, then I don't know what will. Since 1971, the dollar has lost 85% of its value. Holy smokes. And since 1971, gold has gone up 12,580% since 1971. So at the same time that the dollar was sinking, gold was soaring. That's it. That's it. And now MarketWatch is saying investors are chasing gold due to the rally and due to future pricing. Of course they're chasing gold. There's nothing else to chase except gold. And if you're a single man, well, then hot ladies. Other than that, if you're a married man, chase your wife, right? But if you're an investor, chase gold. If you have a retirement account, chase gold. My goodness. Listen, Fox News says the gold rush is sweeping the country. 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Move your retirement accounts. Look, here's what you should know about why I'm so passionate about gold, okay? When Joe Biden was president of the United States, at least we were told he was president. I'm not sure he actually knew he was president, but nonetheless. When he was president of the United States, I moved my IRA to gold. Actually, 2 days after he won the election, I moved my IRA into gold. Why? Because I knew where this is going. I knew that they want to take my money. I knew they want to tax me on unrealized gains. And I don't want to be taxed on that money. And when I take money out, I want to have the option to pay less tax, not more tax. I want growth, but give the government less. I don't want growth and give the government more. That makes sense, right? So I moved my IRA to gold 2 days after Joe Biden took office. I don't even think he knew he took office, but he did. Now, my account has exploded. Exploded. And I'm not at the age yet where I'm required to take money out of my retirement account. I could if I want, but I'm not at that required age yet. And I'll be better looking then than I am now. However, I'm like a wine. You know, what do they say? The older wine gets, right? The better it gets. That's me. I'm like a Chablis or a Pinot Noir. Anyway, the point is my account's going up, up, up, up, up. And I know that when I take the money out, Uncle Sam's going to get less. That's how it should be. I've worked for that money for so many years. So the fact that Yahoo Finance is talking about the more you make, the more you pay in stocks. That's true. But he who holds the gold makes the rules. If you're in stocks, you play by their rules. If you're in gold, they play by yours. And that's how it should be. And the fact that we now are, gold is being pushed. It says the gold is rallying due to deep pocket buyers. Well, who do you think that is? That's the United States and China. Okay. Trump brings in $200 million worth of gold from Venezuela. Now he's going after the gold in Iran. Now he's going after the gold in Cuba. He can't have my gold. He better stay away from my gold. But he's going after the gold. Okay? So, if our president is obsessed, our president is on the cusp of doing something miraculous with gold. China's already started a reset up to $1.5 billion so far. The winner in all this is gold. That's the winner. And then when you're invested in gold, not only do you get the growth, but you get to keep more of it. And that's how it should be. So call Golden Crescent Metals right now, 888-406-6222. Again, 888-406-6222. 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It'll go to my email, and I will personally help you. All right, the number to get me live on air, 888-961-0222. Ring up the phone lines now. If you have questions about moving your retirement account, now's the time. All right. And the other thing I want to mention, and we're going to be close to a break here, I would imagine. Yes? Yes? Okay. Well, anyway, all right. So one of the things I'm going to talk about now, and I'm going to get more into it when we come back from break, is this. There are many people who procrastinate. There are many people suckered by their financial advisor. And I'm sorry that I'm blunt, but I'm blunt about this, because what will happen is, at some point, those of you procrastinating moving to gold are going to call me and go, Mr. Michaels, you were right. I don't need that call. I don't want that call. I already know I'm right. I already know I'm right. See, Charles Schwab, Fidelity, Edward Jones, Raymond James, Empower, you name it, all have a vested interest in keeping your money. You know that, right? Because they're paid as a company and as a financial advisor. They're paid by something called assets under management. What does that mean? It means that the more money they manage, the more money they make. You understand that, right? So if I'm a financial advisor and I'm managing $4 million, I'm paid based on that $4 million every paycheck. But the minute someone pulls $500,000 away, well, now I'm only paid on $3.5 million. Well, that hurts my paycheck. So I'm going to do everything and anything and whatever to tell you, keep your money here. And the reason they don't want you to go to gold is because they can't sell you gold. Gold stock is not gold. Gold ETFs is not gold. Gold mining stock is not gold. It's paper. And so they are paid by what they sell that's paper. Picture this. Picture walking into a car dealership and you say, hey, I'm thinking about buying a new form of transportation. Guy says, well, we have Porsches here, sir. Yeah, these cars seem pretty nice. I'm thinking between this and an airplane. Well, number one, the guy's going to say, oh, don't buy an airplane, sir. Think about the fuel, the cost, the upkeep, where you got to park it. Your neighbors are going to complain if you're blocking the drive, if the right wing is blocking the driveway. Right? Don't do that. Well, maybe a plane's a better investment. But he can't sell you planes. That's why he doesn't want you to buy one. He wants you to buy a Porsche instead. Now, some Porsches go so fast, there's some get airborne, they're like a plane. That's not the point. The point I'm getting at is your financial advisor can only sell you paper. You know that, right? You're not a dummy, okay? But this isn't their money. It's your money. Ask your financial advisor this question. See what he says. Ask him this. Say, hey, if my IRA keeps going up with you and I go to take money out and I'm hit with tax, a lot of tax. But if I move to gold, I'm hit with a lot less tax. If I keep my money with you, will you pay me the difference between what I'm paying in tax with you compared to what I pay tax in the gold? Ask him if he'd reimburse you. If the answer is no, get your money out. Get your money out. Because this is your money. This is yours. It's not his. And I love these people who say, Mr. Michaels, my financial guy. Oh, he's so wonderful. He's done me so good all these years. He hasn't done you anything. He has not done you anything. Okay? The market has done what it's done. Now, stop feeding Uncle Sam. 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I'm Kenny Michaels. This is Striking Gold. We'll be right back.

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8: KTAR News time is 2:30. I'm Anna Olp. The Pima County Sheriff's Office has arrested one of three suspects wanted in the fatal Wednesday shooting of 23-year-old Arizona police recruit Carlos Ramirez. With 39-year-old Santiago Jorge Rogers in custody, authorities are still searching for 33-year-old Alex James Barnett, along with a third unidentified suspect. A blue alert was issued on Thursday for Barnett, who is considered armed and dangerous. He is described as being 6'2" tall and 315 pounds with a bald head, brown eyes, and distinctive arm tattoos. And a driver that was suspected of being impaired drove his car into a hospice facility in Phoenix early this morning. Phoenix police say they were called to the crash near 16th Street and Osborne Road around 2 a.m., where they found the adult male driver showing signs of impairment. Employees were present in the facility during the crash, but no injuries were reported. And now for a check on traffic from Valley Chevy Dealers Traffic Center. We're seeing a crash in Phoenix on the southbound State Route 51 at Bethany Home Road, as well as a surface street crash in Tempe, this at the intersection of Osborne Road and Broadway Road. We're also seeing some construction closures this weekend. The eastbound Loop 101 Agua Fria Freeway is closed between 51st Avenue to the I-17 in the Northwest Valley. That closure until 5 a.m. on Monday morning. And KTAR weather for the Valley, an extreme heat warning is in effect.

Instagram, go to Striking Gold with Kenny Michaels and follow me. I'd love to have you follow me. I'd like a shadow. Follow me all the way over. 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Go to Striking Gold with Kenny Michaels on Instagram. Okay. The number to get me live, 888-961-0222. That's the number to get me live. I'm Kenny Michaels, Striking Gold. Welcome back to the show. You can go to kennysgoldquiz.com. It's the fastest way to get your IRA moved and the best way to get your IRA moved because you get me helping you. So that's always a good thing, right? You get the most passionate gold guy there is, okay? I want to spend a little time before I get back into this Rand Paul thing. This is huge news. Huge news. But before I get into that, I want to talk about something about people always ask me why Golden Crest Metals. And before I tell you why to call Golden Crest, let me tell you why not to call other people. Okay? There are so many gold companies, and this is where you, the public, you have to be careful and you have to do your homework. Please, I beg you to do your homework. I beg you, do your homework. Go to the Better Business Bureau. Type in all the places you're thinking about buying gold from. Type it in. And when their profile comes up, click where it says complaints. And look how many in the last 12 months and look how many in the last 3 years. So there are several online companies, one big one in particular, that has 200 complaints in the last 12 months. Now, here's my question. If you were Googling a restaurant and they had 200 complaints in the last 12 months, would you eat there? I'm betting probably not. Okay, next thing. If you were going to take your car to a mechanic and you didn't know where to go, so you Googled some mechanics and they had 200 complaints in the last 12 months, would you take your car there? No. In everything we do in life, we don't want to be serviced improperly. We don't want to be ripped off. We don't want to lose money if we can. We want to make sure we're not getting scammed. Elderly people get scammed all the time with crazy schemes. And so why am I saying call Golden Crest Metals? Not my company. I don't own that company. But I've done my homework. And one thing that stood out to me about Golden Crest Metals is that Bloomberg, one of the largest financial reporting institutions in America today, endorses Golden Crest Metals. Of all the gold and silver companies that are out there, why did they choose them? Because there were no complaints. And because of their business model and the way they do business, it's all about the customer. There is no way in hell I will put my name on a radio show telling you to call a company if they were a bad company. I wouldn't be doing that because that's a reflection to me. That would not only tarnish my reputation, it could tarnish my good looks. And I'm not willing to risk my good looks over any company. I spend too much time with the whole, you know, the makeup and the massage. And I haven't done the Botox thing yet. I hope I don't have to go down that road. All right. Anyway, the point is there's a reason why I tell you to call Golden Crest Metals. Because I know price-wise, nobody will beat them. I already know that. I already know from customer service standpoint, nobody will beat them. I already know from a silver promotion, nobody will beat them. I already know for their buyback, nobody will beat them. It's not about, they work as a volume-based dealer. It's not about how much they make on you. They don't make a lot on you.
They make a lot because they have a lot of you. 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Some of the pricing I'm seeing out there in the industry from other gold companies is literally ripping people off. Literally ripping people off. And so at the end of the day, this is why I tell you to call Golden Crest Metals. So I hope I've made myself clear. Do your homework. 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I can't tell you how many people have reached out to me and said, Mr. Michaels, I got in trouble. I need you to bail me out. 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Because you people make ridiculous errors. You buy the wrong products. You buy the wrong products. And then you turn around and want me to get you out of it. And then it's a costly expense for you as well. Okay? So, what I want you to do, call Golden Crest Metals, 888-406-6222, 888-406-6222.

Paul thing. Okay, that Rand Paul thing was, I want to talk about that. Okay. You know, you need to know that he visited Fort Knox. He did a survey with Americans, asking Americans if they would want to go back to the gold standard. 80% of the gold standard people said yes. They want America back on the gold standard. Right after that, listen to this. Read between the lines. Right after that, Trump says, let's make America gold again. Wow. That comes out right after Rand Paul's Fort Knox visit and right after Rand Paul's survey. Right after. Trump says, make America gold again. Let's go. That's why you move your IRA. That's why you move your 401k. We've all been trying to find a way to have to pay less tax. We have to find a way to pay less tax. And now all of a sudden we finally found a way, gold and silver. Finally, this thing's taken off. The rally is here. The rally's upon us. By the end of the year, this is according to Wells Fargo. By the end of the year, Wells Fargo says, you ready for this? Here's what Wells Fargo says. I'll read it to you right now. They expect gold to double by end of year. Okay? They expect gold to double by end of year. Okay? End of year. So, you're talking almost $9,000 an ounce for gold. That being said, you're going to be priced right out. You're going to be priced right out of gold if you don't get into it now. If you don't get into it now, you're going to be priced right out of gold. Okay? What you can afford today, you won't be able to afford tomorrow if you don't move that retirement account. And then what happens? Then you're stuck in paper. And Uncle Sam loves you and you're hooked. You're married to Uncle Sam for life. That's it. You can be a victim of higher tax or a survivor of higher tax. That's up to you. Okay? It's not your financial advisor's decision. It's yours. It's your money. I read you all these articles. I tell you what's going on to show you where we're headed. Citibank came out and says silver's going to triple. That's the second bank now. Bank of America was the first, said the same thing. Fox News, the rush for gold is sweeping the country. Market Watch, investors chasing gold due to the rally in future pricing. Future pricing, you know what that means? Wow. Okay? Seeking Alpha says gold is rallying due to deep pocket buyers. You know who that is? China and the U.S. Okay? Yahoo Finance, China just opened their version of Fort Knox. Hong Kong Knox. That's where it is. It's in Hong Kong. They just opened it. Rand Paul visited Fort Knox. Verified everything's there. Rand Paul says since 1971, the dollar's lost 85% of its value, while since 1971, gold's gone up 12,580%. So all this talk about gold, gold, gold, silver, silver, silver, gold, gold, gold, all these articles, all these investors, all these countries, all these politicians, everybody's sweeping gold. Everybody's talking about gold. And you're invested in what was, not in what is. You now have an opportunity to invest in something that does better than the stock market and has more privacy to it. Allows you to keep more of your funds. Let's go. If you don't get into gold now and you don't get into silver now, folks, you're going to get priced out. There's a $1.5 billion reset of gold going on right now in China. Listen to this. Korea, who hasn't bought gold in 13 years, just bought 13 tons of gold last month. 13 tons of gold. And Korea hasn't bought gold in 13 years. Why are all of a sudden they buying gold?

0: because they figured it out. They realized, oh boy, guess where we're headed? Guess where the world is headed? Okay? There's a worldwide rally for gold and silver. There's a rush for silver for manufacturing and a shortage of it. Okay? Last week, I played a video of Kevin O'Leary, and he said people ask him, should I invest in gold? Okay, I'll play it for you right now if you want to hear it. Listen to this.
1: You know, people ask me all the time, should I invest in gold? You should always be investing in gold. Gold goes up in value. That's proven for thousands of years.
0: Okay, he said everyone should invest in gold. Gold goes up in value, and it's proven for thousands of years. Now, listen to this. The stock market ain't been around thousands of years, number one. Number two is, when that gold goes up, you keep more of your money. When your stocks go up, Uncle Sam gets more of your money. Your choice. This is why I'm against when financial advisors don't tell the truth. This is the biggest issue that I have. I have no knock on a financial advisor. That's the job they do. Fabulous. But if you're really managing someone's money, you should be honest. Have high morals, high ethics. You should be honest based on their age, where they should be. Not where your paycheck should be, but where the customer should be. Thus, why Golden Crest is who they are. Thus, why who I am. I am a senior. You understand that I've seen gold companies rip people off. I've witnessed it firsthand. I can't tell you how many people have gone to other gold companies because somebody famous was advertising for them and they ended up getting ripped off. Look, one of the largest gold companies out there, what was it, a month ago? I think William Devane was advertising for them. They filed bankruptcy. They left all their people that were buying gold holding the bag. Why did all those people buy from that company? Because William Devane came on TV and said, buy from these guys. I buy from these guys. Wah, wah, wah. He's paid to say that. And now all those people lost their money. 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Okay? Golden Crest Metals is where you want to be. 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All right. We have a few minutes. Still 5 minutes. Yeah. Okay. So I'm going to spend this last 5 minutes talking about cash in the bank. So you've heard me say week after week how cash in the bank, I think the whole federal banking system is a scam. That's what I think. It's a government scam. Why do I say that? Well, think about it. You walk into the bank, you have some money. The bank says, oh, put your money in a CD. We'll give you 3.5%, 4%. And you say, oh, that sounds good. And so they tie your money up for a year or 6 months. They tie your money up. You can't use it, can't get to it. And they give you 3.5%, 4%. And you think, oh, I hit Powerball. And then the year is up. You take your piddly little 4% and your money, and then they send you a tax form. Now you have this interest form, tax form, that you have to that tells the government how much you made of that 4%. Then you give it to your accountant, and you pay tax on that 4%. So that 4% became 1.75%. What a scam. It's a government scam. It doesn't benefit you. It benefits the government and the bank. The bank pays you interest, right? Then they write that interest off on their taxes as an expense. You're an expense to the bank. How does that make you feel? Here's a question. How many of you trust the federal banking system? If the answer is I don't, here's my comment to that. Do you always raise your household to give money to people you don't trust? Okay? So again, if you don't trust the federal banking system, do you trust God? If you trust God, move to his money. That's silver and gold. Do you know instead of tying your money up in a CD at a lousy 4%, you could take that money, buy gold, you'd be up 40% in the last year. With silver, you'd be up 73% in the last year. Did you know that? And there's no tax for them. The gold sits in your home and goes up in value. And nobody knows you have it. There's no scam. You're not an expense. You're a customer. And you're someone that wants to make money. You don't want to be someone's write-off. Right? You're not someone's write-off. I'll be someone's write-off one day when they write me off. When Jesus calls my name, then they'll write me off. My name will come down to the dash on the tombstone. It's the dash that matters. Not the year we were born or the year we die. It's the dash that matters. And that my dash is going to be in gold. I already told my wife, when you bury me, you make that tombstone and you put born on this day, this year, dash. And that dash should be gold. And then I want died this day, this year. So when people go walk by my tombstone, they'll remember that's the dude that was on the radio. That's the gold guy. That's the doctor of gold. And the prescriptions I write are for gold and silver. Not to keep you addicted to paper. The doctors at Schwab write prescriptions to keep you in paper. So the government gets more tax and they get big commission checks. The doctor of gold writes prescriptions in gold. And the doctor says, call Golden Crest Metals, 888-406-6222, 888-406-6222, or go to kennysgoldquiz.com. 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If you're one of these people that was a bad test taker in school, and you're thinking, oh my God, I'm going to fail this quiz. Trust me, my one-year-old grandson, Cooper, takes the quiz, and he passes the quiz. So you won't fail the quiz. Just go there, answer a couple questions. It'll come to my email. I will roll up my sleeves, and I will use this same passion on the radio to get that retirement account, that cash, into physical gold and silver. And now you keep your money. Praise Jesus for that. Ladies and gentlemen, we as a country are on a major gold rush right now. There's no end in sight for this. Silver as well. Bank of America is a large bank. Citi is a large bank. They're calling for silver to triple. Wells Fargo saying gold's going to double. JP Morgan saying gold's going to more than double by the end of the year. There's article after article about how the whole world is moving to gold. Our country is sweeping in gold. Rand Paul did a survey. 80% of Americans want us back on the gold standard. He sent that survey to Trump. And right after that, you know what Trump tweets? Ready for this? Make America gold again. MAGA 2. Make America gold again. 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I'm Kenny Michaels, the Brad Pitt of precious metals, the doctor of gold. Okay? This is Striking Gold. God bless. We'll see you guys next week. Bye-bye.

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12: From ABC News, I'm Dave Packer. America has changed. That from Canadian Prime Minister Mark Carney in an address to the nation today. After trade talks collapsed late last night, and with no deal, the U.S. imposing 50% tariffs on a host of Canadian goods. Today, Carney saying what the U.S. was offering was simply a bad deal for Canada.
13: The gap between partnership and competitor, unfortunately, has remained too wide in recent days. So last evening, I instructed our negotiators to return to Ottawa. We cannot accept what they've offered, and we will not give what they've asked.
12: Carney today saying Canada will retaliate, quote, dollar for dollar. Ontario Premier Doug Ford today supporting Carney.
14: President Trump, he can't be trusted. Simple as that. He changes the deal. He keeps moving the goalposts.
12: A Texas judge has denied Carmelo Anthony's request for a new trial. The teen was convicted of stabbing another teen to death during a track meet. A jury rejected his claims of self-defense in June and sentenced him to 35 years in prison for killing Austin Metcalf last year. Anthony's legal team still has an appeal in the Fifth Court of Appeals. An urgent search underway for a woman wanted in connection with the death of her husband, an off-duty Massachusetts police officer. Patrolman Kurt Solomon was found dead Tuesday. Worcester Police Chief Paul Saucier.
15: A warrant was issued to Karen Solomon for assault and battery with a dangerous weapon with serious bodily injury.
12: Also in Massachusetts, a trial of the mom who killed her three children, Lindsay Clancy. The defense rested a case arguing postpartum mental health and a dozen medications was to blame. ABC's Olivia Rubin.
16: Now, there's still more testimony to go here. The prosecution putting up three rebuttal witnesses to finish making its case. Closing arguments could come as soon as Tuesday.
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17: 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I'm Anna Ulp. The Pima County Sheriff's Office has arrested one of three suspects wanted in the fatal Wednesday shooting of 23-year-old Arizona police recruit Carlos Ramirez. With 39-year-old Santiago Jorge Rogers in custody, authorities are still searching for 33-year-old James Barnett, along with a third unidentified suspect. A blue alert was issued on Thursday for Barnett, who is considered armed and dangerous. He's described as being 6 feet 2 inches tall and 315 pounds with a bald head, brown eyes, and distinctive arm tattoos. And an Arizona teacher who was arrested earlier this year on child sexual abuse charges is now facing additional charges of sexual exploitation and secret videotaping of a minor. This comes after investigators with the Yavapai County Sheriff's Office discovered hidden video recording devices in his classroom and a connected restroom at Daniel Bright Elementary School in Cottonwood. Authorities identified multiple minor children who were secretly recorded in the classroom and restroom. However, they stated it doesn't appear the recordings were distributed. And a driver that was suspected of being impaired drove his car into a hospice facility in Phoenix early this morning. Phoenix police say they were called to the crash near 16th Street and Osborne Road around 2 a.m., where they found the adult male driver showing signs of impairment. Employees were present at the facility during the crash, but no injuries were reported. And federal officials have announced sharp water cuts over the next 2 years for three western states, including Arizona, that rely on the imperiled Colorado River. Under the Bureau of Reclamation's plan, California, Nevada, and Arizona will reduce water use collectively by 1.25 million acre feet annually during the 2 year period, with the possibility of larger cuts depending on conditions. Arizona will see the biggest cuts, while upstream states Colorado, Utah, Wyoming, and New Mexico do not face any for now. And now for a check on traffic from the Valley Chevy Dealers Traffic Center. We're seeing a crash on the right shoulder of the southbound State Route 51. This is near Bethany Home Road. We're also seeing a crash, or rather debris, in Avondale, blocking the right lane on the I-10 eastbound near North Fairway Drive. We also have some construction closures in the Northwest Valley. The eastbound Loop 101 Agua Fria Freeway is closed between 51st Avenue and the I-17. And in the Southeast Valley, the westbound Loop 202 Santan Freeway is closed between Lindsay Road and McQueen and Gilbert Roads in the Southeast Valley. Again, that closure until 5 a.m. on Monday morning. And KTAR weather for the Valley, an extreme heat warning is in effect from the National Weather Service through next Friday. Today, you can expect a mostly sunny high of 113 degrees. Overnight tonight, a partly cloudy low of 91. Tomorrow, we're going to see a mostly sunny high of 111 degrees. Right now, it is 111 degrees in Phoenix. 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I'm Anna Olp on Arizona's news station, KTAR News.
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19: We are talking about a ballot initiatives where you're going to be able to vote. The people of Arizona will vote to pass things. One of them is HCR 2007-2007. Joining us right now is Representative Matt Gress, who is the sponsor of this piece of legislation. It would require that the education spending 60% minimum, 60% in the classroom. Representative Gress, it's good to talk to you again.
20: Good morning, Mike.
19: So can you explain what this, I mean, I know I gave kind of a broad picture of this. Why do you believe this is necessary? How much are we currently spending on average across the state? I'm sure it fluctuates. What are we spending in the classroom?
20: Well, Arizona taxpayers have increased funding every year for public schools. Yet the Auditor General finds that about 52 cents of every dollar of district spending goes to classroom instruction. That's the lowest level in more than 20 years. And at the same time, the Common Sense Institute Arizona found that transportation spending has climbed above $560 million, despite a decline of ridership by more than 45%. And they've increased capital spending by over 67% since 2019. So HCR 2007 is about transparency, accountability, and making sure that the dollars get to the classroom.
19: So when you say classroom spending, can you explain a little bit better what that is? What does that look like? Is it teacher pay? What is it? What is classroom spending? What falls into that category?
20: The Auditor General uses a federal definition and has been very consistent with that. It includes teacher pay, substitute teacher pay, classroom materials and supplies. It also includes, oddly enough, field trips and some other extracurricular activities. But it really is focused on where the students are and where they are learning.
19: So I'm a little confused by the pushback, because there are a couple of things of criticisms. One is the Democrats in the legislature have said that 60% is an arbitrary number. But the other pushback seems to be from some of the teacher organizations. If this 60% could lend itself to teacher raises and more money in the classroom for teachers, why would they be against it?
20: Arizona has one of the lowest teacher union participation rates in the country. So when we look at the education union, it isn't necessarily comprised and dominated by classroom teachers. It's other staff outside of the classroom. I've authored legislation over the last 4 years to raise teacher pay by thousands of dollars. And the education union has been very much against that because it doesn't include everybody in the school building. And the fact is, we have a teacher shortage, 3,000 vacancies, hardest to fill, hardest to retain. And I think that is the general resistance, is that we are going to be focused on getting more money into the classroom to raise teacher pay, to pay teachers first. And that's not really where the majority of the membership of the education union is.
19: And see, I, for whatever reason, I always thought that was the job of a teacher organization or any kind of a labor union, so to speak, is to look out for the pay and the benefit packages and professional development for the members.
20: You're absolutely right. It's just that the members of the Arizona Education Association include everybody. And I think that is a challenge when there is finite resources. We really have to prioritize the highest value employee group in a school. And right now that is the classroom teacher. That is the biggest determinant of a child's academic success, is having a qualified teacher at the front of every classroom, consistent throughout the entire year. And that's what we're having, that's what we're struggling with. This measure will help us and help districts begin to prioritize the classroom first.
19: When you talked about the raising expenses for capital expenditures for the for transportation, are those, can those be reduced? Do you believe, what is the cause of the massive increase in those areas? And could spending be reduced in those other areas to get to the 60% you're talking about?
20: The short answer is yes. We have overbuilding of classrooms. We have millions of square feet that are unused or underused, and schools are still holding onto that property. They need to sell that property and get rid of those capital expenditures. That's one of the drivers that the Auditor General said. Ridership. I get it. If your ridership drops 5% or 10%, you still need the full bus to carry the other 80% of students. But when we're talking nearly half of your ridership has gone away, and yet you're spending even more money on transportation, that suggests that there is an incongruity of planning that goes along with that. The other important point to note, Mike, is that we're saying you got to get to the 60% over time. It's a half of a percent increment. So if you're at 52%, that's 8 percentage points away, and you increase your spending by half of a percent, you're talking about 16 years that you have to get to 60%. More than enough time. Phoenix Union, for instance, they're only spending 48% of their budget on classroom instruction. They would have 26 years to get to 60%. So please don't tell me that this is too big of a leap to make. 26 years and you can't incrementally get to more money into the classroom. I think Arizonans have had enough, and this is a way that we can really direct our districts to do what Arizonans want.
19: Whenever we talk about education, for as long as I've been in this business, the key phrase is dollars in the classroom, dollars in the classroom. And it seems like this mandates that you move in that direction. I wonder the opposition, why they wouldn't jump on board and say, we may not like some of the mechanisms, but we agree with you in theory that we've got to get to that 60% threshold. It only benefits the students and the teachers.
20: In my experience at the legislature, it has been very clear to me that our school districts want to run and be left alone. They want local control. And to a large degree, I appreciate that, because it can foster creativity, ingenuity, and a lot of the other things. But local control with no control is a recipe for disaster. And that's what HCR 2007 is trying to correct. We need greater transparency in where the dollars are going. And we really need districts to step up to the plate and start spending more money inside the classroom. Your districts will say that we want to be able to leave that decision-making to our local community. I can assure you, you poll anywhere, you're going to see high numbers of Arizonans who want the dollars to get to the classroom and not be retained by the bureaucracy. That's what we're trying to do here with HCR 2007.
19: And see, that's where I think the method comes into play. You're not telling them how to do it. You're just telling them that they need to do it. And that's where the freedom comes in, where each district with unique challenges can address those challenges to still get to the number they're mandated to get to. So you're not telling them how, you're just telling them the standard.
20: You're exactly right. And this isn't just the only issue that we've clashed with the districts. I said that you need to post your agendas and post videos of your school board meetings online. They didn't want to do that. I said that you needed to vote on out-of-state travel and make it clear that the public is going to be able to know how you're spending your money. They didn't want to do that. I said have school board meetings inside of your school district. They didn't want to do that.
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10: The best of Broomhead. 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There is a lot of controversy around the ESA program or the school voucher program in Arizona. There are groups of people that are trying to shut the program down completely. They use it. They talk about waste, fraud, and abuse, and they say it's outrageous. I would say that in any government program, we need accountability and transparency. It doesn't matter whether I support it or not. I think school choice is a very important part of what we do in Arizona. But we also have to talk about the scholarships and the money that are going to kids whose parents are in the military or whose parents have given their life for this country. Joining us from the Goldwater Institute is their constitutional advocacy and director of education policy, Matt Beyenberg. Matt, thank you for joining us.
11: Thanks for having me on.
10: So let's talk about what the voters have here. What is this piece of legislation that's happening and why is this so important?
11: Yeah, so the Military Family Protection Act is now being offered as a state constitutional amendment to the state of Arizona. And it's very simple. It says this state of Arizona will never confiscate scholarship dollars from the children of military families. And if you do, any bill or ballot measure that tries to would be void. This would put a permanent protection in the state constitution that says these are promises made to these kids. You cannot go back on your word and now try to essentially steal away these scholarship dollars from these kids. And as you point out, these are kids whose families, whose parents are serving on or were killed in the line of duty in the U.S. military.
10: Is it only active duty members or is it people, National Guard and the reserves? Do their families qualify as well?
11: That's a great question. So it's written to say for anybody who is active duty or was active duty at the time that the student's scholarship eligibility was determined or were killed in the line of duty.
10: So what is the danger here? I know that there's some opposition in ESAs. How would they be affected by the pieces of legislation that they're trying to get on the ballot right now, the ballot initiatives they're trying to get signatures for? How would it affect these?
11: Yeah, so there is a ballot measure. It's being pushed by the teachers unions, by the activist groups who've said, hey, we're trying to protect education. That's what they've called their measure. And really what we've seen is this is a concerted effort to throw thousands of kids off of the program to make it more difficult for families to use the program to get tutoring, to go and use funds at museums. And they say, well, this program is full of fraud and misspending, as you pointed out. And as the Department of Education has shown, they actually did a randomized study of this, and it was less than 2% of these funds were not spent properly and 0.3% were spent on anything that was actually fraudulent or egregious. And so this is a program, you're talking 98-99% of funds spent as intended. We've heard this false narrative from the left that says, oh, we need to go and roll back this program because it's out of control. That entire narrative was obliterated last week because we actually saw there was a bill put up that was actually going to provide additional statutory changes. It says, we're going to add in the extra language that makes even clearer. It's already prohibited. Even clearer, you can't purchase non-educational items, additional things around fingerprinting, additional resources for the department to be reviewing expenditures, to be managing the accounts. Every left-wing lawmaker voted against that because they're not actually concerned about trying to address the so-called issues of misspending. They have a singular goal, which is to dismantle and roll back this program. So when they were actually given an opportunity, if they were truly concerned about trying to ensure that funds are used properly, conservative lawmakers came to them with a proposal that said, we're going to even provide to you opportunities to strengthen and reform this program. And they said no, because that's not actually what they want. They want to be able to confiscate the funds from these families. That ballot measure that they're pushing by the teachers union would literally go in and take every penny of every account that sits in those children's scholarship awards. That means if you're a family who's homeschooling or is trying to save some of those funds for when high school tuition gets higher or for college tuition, they say, you didn't spend it all in this year. We are now going to steal that money back from you. That is horrible public policy. That is the only, that is leftist ideology in a nutshell, because they don't understand human incentives. The families who are actually encouraged to save and spend and steward these dollars responsibly, they are going to punish with their ballot measure. Now, again, it's important to recognize that would all be struck down by this Military Protection Act, because it says you are not allowed to be doing that to our military families. And if you do, your measure gets struck down in its entirety.
10: Can you talk about the popularity of the ESA program? Because I think it's a no-brainer that gives families an opportunity, many of them who might not otherwise be able to have these opportunities. But how popular have ESAs become in Arizona? The more people learn, the more they like it. Am I wrong?
11: You're absolutely right. There are over 100,000 students who are being served by this program, including tens of thousands of students who were in the public school system immediately prior. So you have 40 some thousand students who were in public schools. And as soon as they had the opportunity to provide an education for their kids using the ESA program, they did that, meaning they believe that this helps them. We've seen dozens and dozens of families go up in front of the State Board of Education, in front of lawmakers, and say, this program saved the educational lives of my children. This was transformative. My kids weren't being served in the school system. That all is in addition to the kids who dropped out during the COVID era. You know, you had 50,000 students drop out of the district school system during COVID. And many of those maybe came back, maybe went into, you know, kind of fell through the cracks. And so you have seen a massive, massive amount of popularity and interest in the ESA program because it serves the needs of kids.
10: I know this is a bit off topic from this piece of legislation, but the narrative that says that the ESA program is costing billions of dollars out of the education fund, is it not true that the ESA program actually spends less money per student than we do in the classroom education in classic public schools?
11: That is absolutely true. The average, you can look at these are the official state numbers, the average per pupil spending in our public school district system is $16,000 a year. The typical ESA student is $7,500. Even when you include the special ed kids, it's about $9,500. So it is thousands of dollars less per child. Then we hear, well, you're spending it on kids who don't need assistance. There's no income cap. There's no requirements on kids in the public school system. We spend, again, $16,000 per kid on the public school system. And if a family says, hey, instead, I'm going to relieve taxpayers of the obligation to pay for my student, or I'm paying my own property taxes to get some of that back to support it, absolutely, that's something. And so, again, this is where the ESA program is good for students and it costs less per student.
10: Do you have a number on how many families are affected that are these military families you're talking about? Is there a number out there of how many of these families are encompassed in this?
11: Yeah, there are 1,000 students who are on the ESA program specifically because of that military designation. And that's in addition to you can have kids whose parents are in the military, but also have a special education designation or have gone through others. But that means you have 1,000 kids who are receiving, again, about $7,500 per kid, substantially less than they would be paid if they were in the school district system. And now you're seeing leftists say, we're going to treat you as a piggy bank. We're going to confiscate the funds from your account because we don't think you should be able to use that in future years. We had leftist lawmakers literally saying, why would we allow them to use these funds for college? The average graduation debt at graduation from college at ASU is $24,000 a year. And we have leftist lawmakers saying it's a bad thing to allow families, military families, to take those funds that they're getting each year. It's already less than they would have gotten in the public school system. To take those funds, steward them, save them, and put them toward their kids' higher education. We're hearing from leftist lawmakers that that is a problem. And I think that really underlies just the absurdity of their position. The ESA program serves these families. It does so at a lower cost to taxpayers per student. And all the arguments from the left about, well, it needs to be reined in, again, completely obliterated when we saw their behavior, when they turned down an actual opportunity to address those, because that's not what they're looking for. They want to throw kids out of the program. They want to treat these kids as a slush fund to take their award dollars that were promised to them and use it for other projects.
10: I love the work that the Goldwater Institute does. I've been a fan for such a long time, and it's always a privilege when anybody from the Institute will come on. Can you tell people where they can find the work that you do, and specifically if they want to look into this, is there on the webpage is goldwaterinstitute.org, but is there a certain place they can go to find out more information on this?
11: Yeah, so our website, goldwaterinstitute.org, we have a blog post up there. It talks about, shows some of the clips discussing it. The measure itself, it'll be numbered differently on the ballot, but HCR 2048, you can see the text of the measure. Again, very straightforward. You can't confiscate funds from military families, and if you do, your ballot measure is struck down.
10: Matt, I appreciate the time today, and I appreciate your hard work on this important topic. We'll talk soon.
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15: Hi, I'm Jay Arthur, the current president of Drowning Prevention Coalition of Arizona and a retired captain with the Phoenix Fire Department. 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
18: 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I'm Anna Olp. The Pima County Sheriff's Office has arrested one of three suspects wanted in the fatal Wednesday shooting of 23-year-old Arizona police recruit Carlos Ramirez. With 39-year-old Santiago Jorge Rogers in custody, authorities are still searching for 33-year-old Alex James Barnett, along with a third unidentified suspect. A blue alert was issued on Thursday for Barnett, who's considered armed and dangerous. He's described as being 6 feet 2 inches tall, 315 pounds, with a bald head, brown eyes, and distinctive arm tattoos. And an Arizona teacher who was arrested earlier this year on child sexual abuse charges is now facing additional charges of sexual exploitation and secret videotaping of a minor. This comes after investigators with the Yavapai County Sheriff's Office discovered hidden video recording devices in both his classroom and a connected restroom at Dr. Daniel Bright Elementary School in Cottonwood. Authorities identified multiple minor children who were secretly recorded in the classroom and restroom. However, they stated it doesn't appear the recordings were distributed. And now for a check on traffic from the Valley Chevy Dealers Traffic Center. We're seeing a crash on the southbound 51 at Bethany Home Road, as well as a crash on the northbound Loop 101 in Chandler. This is at Elliott Road. We also have some construction closures to keep an eye out on this weekend. The eastbound Loop 101 Agua Fria Freeway in the Northwest Valley is closed between 51st Avenue and the I-17. That closure until 5 a.m. on Monday morning. And the westbound Loop 202 Santan Freeway is closed in the Southeast Valley between Lindsay and McQueen and Gilbert Roads. That closure also expected until 5 a.m. on Monday morning. And KTAR weather for the Valley, an extreme heat warning is in effect from the National Weather Service through next Friday. Today, you can expect a mostly sunny high of 113. Overnight tonight, a partly cloudy low of 91. Tomorrow, a mostly sunny high of 111. And overnight tomorrow, a low of 89 with a slight chance of thunderstorms tomorrow night after 9 p.m. Looking ahead to next week, it's unfortunately going to be getting even hotter still, peaking at a high of 116 degrees forecast on Wednesday. Right now, it is 113 degrees in Phoenix. 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I'm Anna Olp on Arizona's news station, KTAR News.
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19: We have Thomas Galvin with us from the Board of Supervisors. I always want to call you the chair, and I don't mean any disrespect to Kate Brophy McGee. I'm just used to you being the chairman. But thanks for coming down.
22: Good morning.
19: We've got a lot to get to. Early ballots have gone out. We are in this election season. So before we get to anything else, let's clarify a few things for the voters about voting and about this rift that continues between the Board of Supervisors and the recorder. Is this rift going to affect this election?
22: I don't think so. That's because the duties are laid out by statute over what the Board of Supervisors needs to do for elections and what the recorder needs to do for elections. The whole fight really has just been really silly stuff over maybe 5% of ambiguity or gray area, which is why I believe Justin Heap never had to file a lawsuit. But the recorder is responsible for early voting, which means mailing out early ballot envelopes, receiving them, taking them back in. The Board of Supervisors is responsible for tabulating the votes and for in-person election day voting. So those are very distinct responsibilities. Each side is going to do their part.
19: So as it pertains to the differences of opinion, I know that there was a recent decision that held up the stay, meaning that things are not going to change until after this happens. But now the Supreme Court has weighed in on this, or is weighing in on this. Is there a hearing? Is it today?
22: No, it's not today. No, but there were briefings due today.
19: Oh, the briefings are due.
22: Yeah, so they were due today by 4 p.m. And what the Supreme Court is trying to figure out is there an, this is my opinion, is there enough time for them to basically render a decision either way on this request for a petition? But we have also from the U.S. Supreme Court is called the Purcell Principle, which is named for our former recorder, Helen Purcell, which means you cannot change elections procedures or protocols right before or during an election. So I think the Arizona Supreme Court, which is a terrific court, very responsible, seven judges on there, they're trying to just sift through all this information that's flying at them in very quick, short order.
19: You know, speaking of Helen Purcell, remember the good old days when nobody knew who the county recorder was? She spent 30 years, I think, in that office, and I knew her because I would see her at events. You know, it's like an umpire or a referee in a sporting game. If you know who they are, it's probably not a good thing.
22: Yeah, but it's a lot of things in life right now. It's not just elections where it used to be you'd even think about it. Look at school district boards.
0: Yeah.
22: Right. Growing up when I was a kid, I didn't know who was on the school district board. I don't really remember many controversy about that. Now you open up the newspaper or open up your phone, there's a different school board controversy throughout the valley, whether it's the West Valley or the East Valley. And take whatever you want that we have in life, even sports or even in entertainment. There's something controversial these days, which is unfortunate, but it's a fact of life.
0: Is the Supreme Court of the Arizona Supreme Court, is it fair to say that they are hoping or they are telling you both sides that there should be mediation and you guys should be able to figure this out yourselves?
22: No, they asked a bunch of questions, I think, just as part of fact gathering. The questions that they posed the other day when they issued this was what I believe they're just looking for objective facts here. But obviously, this is right now in the Court of Appeals. But the Court of Appeals issued a stay on the original lawsuit. So it's now impacted three different levels of our judiciary. So the Supreme Court was dragged into this, but I think they're working diligently today.
0: And, you know, it's fair to say that, you know, while we've been speaking to you, we've been speaking to Mr. Heap as well. We've had Kate Brophy McGee, the chairwoman of the board, on with us as well. We've talked to all sides on this. And when we speak to each of you individually, both sides say the same thing. They've offered ways to resolve this. And they want to work together. It's an easy way to get this done. It should be an easy fix. But getting both sides in the room to say that together, where's the divide?
22: The divide is, and I'm going to be frank, the divide is that every single time we have an agreement with Justin Heap, he backs away from it. I directly negotiated with him in April of 2025. He then texted my colleagues that night and says, hey, we're 95% of the way there. All we need to do is just figure out how many staffers to fill for my IT position. Disappeared for 5 weeks after that, and then he filed a lawsuit. And then in May, his chief of staff, Sam Stone, sent an email saying, yes, you guys can do this, this, and that. You can do this on Dropboxes. The next day, Justin Heap sends another email and says, disregard everything you heard from my chief of staff. I've hired this lawyer from a partisan outfit back east, and just do everything that he says. There's no way to do business this way. I work in the private sector on a daily basis. I have clients. If I ask my clients to do these things the way that he does them, they would just be laughing at me and be like, Tom, this is no way to do business.

0: be resolved in a way that the voters of Maricopa County will be satisfied that the elections are being done the right way?
1: Okay, I'll give you a two-part answer. Okay. I do believe the present fight right now will be resolved very soon in terms of what we're going to be doing before the primary, whether that's through the Supreme Court or the Court of Appeals. Either way, we're going to get an answer, and they're going to say, this is how you guys are going to conduct a primary election. Secondly, we're going to have a resolution of this lawsuit in the long term. But once again, I think we're going to have clarity before we go into the November general election. And then I believe after that, we'll finally get a final answer in how this lawsuit plays out, which I think will probably take more than a year.
0: Let's talk about the oversight of the sheriff's office. People that don't understand or don't know this, if you're new to Arizona, the Maricopa County Sheriff's Office has been under federal oversight, a mandated oversight, for well over a decade. It's costed hundreds of millions of dollars to the Maricopa County taxpayers. And there's some action in possibly getting this to be lifted and finally getting the monitor to sign off that the sheriff's office can be back under the purview of the sheriff. Where do we stand?
1: We're going to be in oral argument tomorrow on Friday, which is a day I've been waiting for a long time. When I was chairman, we hired an attorney, a constitutional law expert, and he filed in December what is called a Rule 60B motion, telling the judge that the sheriff's office is now in 100% compliance on all of the issues that brought upon this lawsuit back in 2007, 2010. The sheriff's office is not violating anyone's constitutional rights. They're not promulgating policies and procedures that got the sheriff's office in trouble in the first place. So tomorrow, the message from our attorney is to tell the judge there's been success here. Judge, you have been successful. The monitor has been successful. It's time to end this. Taxpayers have been funding this now for 15 years, and I think it's overdue.
0: Recent statements by the monitor were critical of the sheriff's office for a couple of different things, and the timing of it seemed a little suspicious with this going on. Is that really what's going on? Are there issues in the sheriff's office that he brings up good points?
1: No, I don't think the monitor had any credible points. The issues in his latest report just regarded personnel issues. That has nothing to do with the constitutionality of traffic stops. It has nothing to do with whether or not there's a racial disparity in traffic stops. It has nothing to do with whether or not the sheriff is promulgating policies and procedures that would violate people's constitutional rights. The issue that was addressed by the monitor simply concerned the personnel issue of one officer within the department. But the message again tomorrow will be with the judge that, listen, this has been a success over the last 15 years, and frankly, taxpayers shouldn't be paying for it anymore.
0: I know Sheriff Sheridan fairly well, and talking to the deputies that I know, they love working for him. I don't know of anybody that loves a specific job as much as Jerry Sheridan loves being the sheriff of Maricopa County. And secondly, I did a ride along about a month ago with a canine deputy in the East Valley, and I watched the whole squad of deputies work together. They are absolutely professional. They are absolutely state of the art. They do such a fantastic job. And I don't like the negative press that they've gotten, because these are good men and women that are suffering for something that happened over a decade ago, and their reputation gets tarnished or questioned, and it's not deserved.
1: And ironically, the only negative press they get now are attacks from the monitor. You don't see any stories or anything pervasive out there in the news media about problems with the sheriff's office. Jerry Sheridan, he loves the job. He loves the sheriff's office. But you know what he loves more? His constituents, the people of Maricopa County.
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9: Let's get to a couple of things. Let's start off with the budget. I talk about often living in Maricopa County like I have for 31 years, that for such a massive county, you run without debt, which I think is an example to governmental bodies across the country that you can actually do your job, make the tax burden lower to the citizens, and still run without debt. Are you keeping that up with the new budget?
10: Yes, we've kept it up with the new budget. And also good news, for the sixth consecutive year, we have cut the property tax rate. Maricopa County is the fourth largest county in the country. But out of the seven largest counties, we're the only one run by Republicans. And I really believe that there's a story there. Out of the five members of the Board of Supervisors, four of us Republicans. Now, I believe all five of us are committed to good fiscal responsibility, but there's something to be said about a Republican-led large county that can show fiscal responsibility, can take care of your taxpayer dollars, but also provide good services on a daily basis.
9: I know last year when we talked about the budget, you had mentioned that one of the priorities was public safety. And so there were some expenditures to make sure that public safety was cared for. What are the priorities in this year's budget?
10: For me, it's still public safety. About half of our budget is dedicated to public safety. Last year, when I was chairman, we put in the largest pay increase for the sheriff's office in over 15 years. We have to make sure that our employees in the sheriff's office, and that also includes not just deputies, but detention officers and emergency dispatch are taken care of. Because in this market, we have 27 law enforcement agencies in the valley. People have choices. They can walk out the door and go work for another agency. But also, we are constructing a new animal shelter in the West Valley. Credit to Debbie Lesko for leading the charge on that one. And then we're also constructing, in the middle of constructing right now, a new elections headquarters that will be open in 2028 for the presidential election. And much credit to current chair Kate Brophy McGee for leading that effort as well.
9: Yeah, and when you look at what the county, what residents of the county expect, the expectation, and I don't think you guys get enough credit for this, that you're going to keep taxes, the tax rate on property moderated, because as we were watching during COVID in that time frame where we were watching a spike in home values and people were concerned about, you know, they couldn't work and the money was tight, that if you had allowed the tax rate to remain even the same, that people would have been priced out of their homes, even renters, because they have to factor in the cost of property taxes and how much rent they're going to charge.
10: Yeah, I'll walk you several scenarios and examples and statistics. Right now, our tax levy is $278 million below the allowable tax levy, which means if you got rid of the five of us and put in five new people tomorrow, they could raise your taxes by $278 million. Look at New York City. They're electing a bunch of socialists over there. It's going to be a complete nightmare over there. Also, the great economist Jim Rounds gave a presentation recently, and he said if the state had followed Maricopa County's example, the state would be spending about $2 billion less than it is spending right now. And yes, we've been lowering the tax rate for the last 6 years, but also the other thing is that we have kept our employee count low. Every single year, we lower our employee count to resident ratio. We're now at 3.05 to 100,000 residents, one of the lowest in the country.
9: One of the, difficulties is when you are talking to people that head up departments in the county and they have budget requests, that there's got to be a lot of things that you look at and say, these are good things, but maybe not our business or we can't afford it. What's the balance between, yes, we want to make sure these things are funded because this is going to be good for our constituents versus we also need to keep taxes low for our constituents because that's good for them?
10: Well, for, you know, people know in D.C., they tried to institute DOGE. DOGE didn't exactly work out as promised, but in Maricopa County, we carry out the principles of DOGE. Every single office that comes to us for a yearly budget, they have to justify all of their spending. I have to say that the county treasurer, the assessor, they do a really good job and say, hey, we don't need an increase in funding or we just need this, but we have to justify it. The county attorney, Rachel Mitchell, she does that as well. I'm going to bring up someone else we know, Justin Heap. He asked for a lot of stuff this year that he didn't need, but we had to tell Justin, no, we're looking out for taxpayers. All these things that you're asking for, that's A, too expensive, or B, not necessary. So we didn't approve it, because if we approved it willy-nilly, then our budget would be running away. But right now, Maricopa County boasts a AAA bond rating because we do such a good job of making sure that everyone runs a lean, efficient machine.
9: When you are looking at priorities, I'm just asking maybe too much behind the scenes, but does each individual member of the board have their priorities that they kind of fight for, or how is it a comprehensive approach to the budget? How does it work?
10: The chair sets the agenda for the budget. The chair works closely with the budget team. So when I was chair in 2025, that was a great experience for me to see how it all works on the inside. But at the same time, all five supervisors are kept abreast of everything. If they have issues or concerns, they can relay it up or meet with the budget team directly as well. And I was meeting with the budget team every Monday or every other Monday. So yes, all five of us have intricate involvement and care and appreciation for how the budget process works. But also it's about math. You cannot just vote on a budget that you wish to have. You have to vote on a budget that you need to have. And that means do not spend more than what you take in. And these other agencies or these other counties like Cook County in Illinois or LA County, they vote on a budget that they wish to have. That's how they end up running huge deficits. We don't have that in Maricopa County. We have cash reserves on hand in case of a devastating downturn.
9: So last question about this has to do with infrastructure, because along with growth comes the need for infrastructure. And Maricopa County's done a good job with the roads and part of the infrastructure. But one of the things I think that's throwing a monkey wrench in a lot for people is water.
10: Yeah.
9: So how is that balanced? How does that play a role in this?
10: Well, you have to show that you have a water supply. Maricopa County doesn't have any water in terms of the county doesn't have jurisdiction over water. So a lot of times you're going to obtain water, it's through the municipality that you're in, or you have it secured through a private water company. The other thing is that we have large infrastructure coming in because our economy is growing by leaps and bounds. For example, everyone points to TSMC, but also with data centers. And if data data centers want to come in, they expect to have a plug and play where they're like, all right, utilities, just hook us up. Not going to happen anymore. They're going to have to show how they're going to account for that power. And frankly, I believe in many occasions, if not most, they should be generating their own power.
9: All right. So the last question is on a good note. Let's talk about America 250. Let's talk about the celebration. What do we need to know what's going to be happening in Maricopa County?
10: Well, first of all, today, Team USA is playing in the World Cup against Turkey. They've already won their group. A bunch of players tonight, they're going to sit out and rest.
9: And I knew you're a soccer guy.
10: I am a soccer guy. Yeah. And I loved Team USA when Clint Dempsey and Landon Donovan were on there. I grew up playing soccer. I think it's really exciting that we're hosting the World Cup. People coming to America right now are seeing how great our country is. It's not just what they're seeing
9: when
10: they're back in Europe or whatever. I mean, you see all these guys in social media now. They discovered ranch dressing. Yep. They discovered Slurpees. It's awesome.
9: Now, imagine if the Tartan Army had come to Arizona and we introduced them to Kilt Lifter.
10: Yes, yes.
9: You know, from Four Peaks.
10: But between Kilt Lifter and the heat, these guys would be passing out of their kilts. So I think it's pretty good over there. Yeah. But I have an open invitation to the Tartan Army. Come over every time. But also, you know, we are asking people to celebrate with their pets. We have what we call patriotic pets. We have a website called Maricopa.gov/America250. Our headquarters downtown is lit up in red, white, and blue. But the other thing, Mike, that you know is important to me is that I want everyone to be safe. We're going to be celebrating on the 4th of July. If you're going to Lake Pleasant, if you're going to our trails, make sure you're wearing a life vest in the water. Make sure you're drinking water before you go hiking. If you're going to go hiking alone, tell people where you're going to be. Have fun. Be safe. But our sheriff's office, these guys are amazing, but they did over 200 rescues last year.
9: Yeah.
10: And every year, I hope we can get that number lower and lower.
9: Always a pleasure. Thanks for coming down.
10: Happy 4th. It's the greatest country in the world.
9: It absolutely is. Amen to that.
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18: And violence.
19: Earlier this week, a Collin County judge who presided over the murder trial was removed from further proceedings in the case. An escalating trade war between the U.S. and Canada, President Trump imposing a 50% tariff on Canadian goods, ranging from building materials to hockey sticks. Canada's Prime Minister Mark Carney firing back with retaliatory tariffs and seeking new trading partners overseas.
20: We can't control the storm that blows in from Washington. We can, however, chart a new course by building Canada strong at home and diversifying our trading relationships abroad.
19: In Ukraine, President Zelensky vowing a response to a Russian drone attack on a shopping mall in his hometown of Krivorivny Friday. At least 16 people and 130 injured, including at least 23 children. On state TV, Russian President Putin today said that Kyiv had opened a Pandora's box with its strikes on Russian economic targets. Then back here at home, the search continues for the wife of a murdered off-duty Worcester, Massachusetts police officer. Authorities have been looking for Karen Solomon since her 57-year-old husband, Patrolman Kurt Solomon, was found dead on Tuesday. Worcester Police Chief Paul Saucier.
21: The nature of the injury was a sharp object. So we don't know, you know, anymore. We can't really release more details.
19: A warrant for Karen's arrest had been issued on a charge of assault and battery with a dangerous weapon with serious bodily injury. 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
23: 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I'm Anna Olp. The Pima County Sheriff's Office has arrested one of three suspects wanted in the fatal Wednesday shooting of 23-year-old Arizona police recruit Carlos Ramirez. With 39-year-old Santiago Jorge Rogers in custody, authorities are still searching for 33-year-old Alex James Burnett, along with a third unidentified suspect. A blue alert was issued on Thursday for Barnett, who is considered armed and dangerous. He is described as being 6 feet 2 inches tall, 315 pounds, with a bald head, brown eyes, and distinctive arm tattoos. And an Arizona teacher who was arrested earlier this year on child sexual abuse charges is now facing additional charges of sexual exploitation and secret videotaping of a minor. This comes after investigators with the Avapai County Sheriff's Office discovered hidden video recording devices in both his classroom and a connected restroom at Dr. Daniel Bright Elementary School in Cottonwood. Authorities identified multiple minor children who were secretly recorded in the classroom and restroom. However, they stated that it doesn't appear the recordings were distributed. And a driver that was suspected of being impaired drove his car into a hospice facility in Phoenix early this morning. Phoenix police say they were called to the crash near 16th Street and Osborne Road around 2 a.m., where they found the adult male driver showing signs of impairment. Employees were present in the facility during the crash, but no injuries were reported. And federal officials have announced a sharp reduction in Colorado River water allocation to the state of Arizona over the next 2 years. Under the Bureau of Reclamation's plan, California, Nevada, and Arizona will reduce water use collectively by 1.25 million acre feet annually during the 2-year period, with the possibility of larger cuts depending on conditions. Arizona will see the biggest cuts, while upstream states Colorado, Utah, Wyoming, and New Mexico do not face any cuts for now. And now for a check on traffic from the Valley Chevy Dealers Traffic Center in Tolleson. We're seeing a crash on the off-ramp from the southbound Loop 101 to the eastbound I-10 Papago Freeway. And in Glendale, we're seeing a surface street crash at the intersection of 75th Avenue and Bell Road. We also have some construction closures in the Northeast Valley. The eastbound Loop 101 Agua Fria Freeway is closed between 51st Avenue and the I-17 until 5 a.m. on Monday. And in the Southeast Valley, the westbound Loop 202 Santan Freeway is closed between Lindsay and McQueen and Gilbert Roads in the Southeast Valley, also until 5 a.m. on Monday. And KTAR weather for the Valley, and extreme heat warnings in effect from the National Weather Service through next Friday. Today, you can expect a mostly sunny high of 113. Overnight tonight, a partly cloudy low of 91. Tomorrow, a mostly sunny high of 111. Right now, it is 113 degrees in Phoenix. Weather's brought to you by 72 Sold. I'm Anna Olp on Arizona's news station, KTAR News.
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9: We are talking about a ballot initiatives where you're going to be able to vote. The people of Arizona will vote to pass things. One of them is HCR 2007-2007. Joining us right now is Representative Matt Gress, who is the sponsor of this piece of legislation. It would require that the education spending 60% minimum, 60% in the classroom. Representative Gress, it's good to talk to you again.
0: Good morning, Mike.
9: So can you explain what this, I know I gave kind of a broad picture of this. Why do you believe this is necessary? How much are we currently spending on average across the state? I'm sure it fluctuates. What are we spending in the classroom?
0: Well, Arizona taxpayers have increased funding every year for public schools. Yet the Auditor General finds that about 52 cents of every dollar of district spending goes to classroom instruction. That's the lowest level in more than 20 years. And at the same time, the Common Sense Institute Arizona found that transportation spending has climbed above $560 million, despite a decline of ridership by more than 45%. And they've increased capital spending by over 67% since 2019. So HCR 2007 is about transparency, accountability, and making sure that the dollars get to the classroom.
9: So when you say classroom spending, can you explain a little bit better what that is? What does that look like? Is it teacher pay? What is it? What is classroom spending? What falls into that category?
0: The Auditor General uses a federal definition and has been very consistent with that. It includes teacher pay, substitute teacher pay, classroom materials and supplies. It also includes, oddly enough, field trips and some other extracurricular activities. But it really is focused on where the students are and where they are learning.
9: So I'm a little confused by the pushback, because there are a couple of things, of criticisms. One is the Democrats in the legislature have said that 60% is an arbitrary number. But the other pushback seems to be from some of the teacher organizations. If this 60% could lend itself to teacher raises and more money in the classroom for teachers, why would they be against it?
0: Arizona has one of the lowest teacher union participation rates in the country. So when we look at the education union, it isn't necessarily comprised and dominated by classroom teachers. It's other staff outside of the classroom. I've authored legislation over the last 4 years to raise teacher pay by thousands of dollars. And the education union has been very much against that, because it doesn't include everybody in the school building. And the fact is, we have a teacher shortage, 3,000 vacancies, hardest to fill, hardest to retain. And I think that is the general resistance, is that we are going to be focused on getting more money into the classroom to raise teacher pay, to pay teachers first. And that's not really where the majority of the membership of the education union is.
9: And see, I, for whatever reason, I always thought that was the job of a teacher organization or any kind of a labor union, so to speak, is to look out for the pay and the benefit packages and professional development for the members.
0: You're absolutely right. It's just that the members of the Arizona Education Association include everybody. And I think that is a challenge when there is finite resources. We really have to prioritize the highest value employee group in a school. And right now, that is the classroom teacher. That is the biggest determinant of a child's academic success, is having a qualified teacher at the front of every classroom, consistent throughout the entire year. And that's what we're having. That's what we're struggling with. This measure will help us and help districts begin to prioritize the classroom first.
9: When you talked about the raising expenses for capital expenditures for transportation, can those be reduced? Do you believe, what is the cause of the massive increase in those areas? And could spending be reduced in those other areas to get to the 60% you're talking about?
0: The short answer is yes. We have overbuilding of classrooms. We have millions of square feet that are unused or underused, and schools are still holding onto that property. They need to sell that property and get rid of those capital expenditures. That's one of the drivers that the Auditor General said. Ridership. I get it. If your ridership drops 5% or 10%, you still need the full bus to carry the other 80% of students. But when we're talking nearly half of your ridership has gone away, and yet you're spending even more money on transportation, that suggests that there is an incongruity of planning that goes along with that. The other important point to note, Mike, is that we're saying you've got to get to the 60% over time. It's a half of a percent increment. So if you're at 52%, that's 8 year, you're 8 percentage points away, and you increase your spending by half of a percent, you're talking about 16 years that you have to get to 60%. More than enough time. Phoenix Union, for instance, they're only spending 48% of their budget on classroom instruction. They would have 26 years to get to 60%. So please don't tell me that this is too big of a leap to make. 26 years and you can't incrementally get to more money in the classroom. I think Arizonans have had enough, and this is a way that we can really direct our districts to do what Arizonans want.
9: Whenever we talk about education, for as long as I've been in this business, the key phrase is dollars in the classroom, dollars in the classroom. And it seems like this mandates that you move in that direction. I wonder the opposition, why they wouldn't jump on board and say, we may not like some of the mechanisms, but we agree with you in theory that we've got to get to that 60% threshold. It only benefits the students and the teachers.
0: In my experience at the legislature, it has been very clear to me that our school districts want to run and be left alone. They want local control. And to a large degree, I appreciate that because it can foster creativity, ingenuity, and a lot of the other things. But local control with no control is a recipe for disaster. And that's what HCR 2007 is trying to correct. We need greater transparency in where the dollars are going. And we really need districts to step up to the plate and start spending more money inside the classroom. Your districts will say that we want to be able to leave that decision-making to our local community. I can assure you, you poll anywhere, you're going to see high numbers of Arizonans who want the dollars to get to the classroom and not be retained by the bureaucracy. That's what we're trying to do here with HCR 2007.
9: And see, that's where I think the method comes into play. You're not telling them how to do it. You're just telling them that they need to do it. And that's where the freedom comes in, where each district with unique challenges can address those challenges to still get to the number they're mandated to get to. So you're not telling them how, you're just telling them the standard.
0: You're exactly right. And this isn't just the only issue that we've clashed with the districts. I said that you need to post your agendas and post videos of your school board meetings online. They didn't want to do that. I said that you needed to vote on out-of-state travel and make it clear that the public is going to be able to know how you're spending your money. They didn't want to do that. I said have school board meetings inside of your school district. They didn't want to do that.
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9: There is a lot of controversy around the ESA program or the school voucher program in Arizona. There are groups of people that are trying to shut the program down completely. They use it. They talk about waste, fraud, and abuse, and they say it's outrageous. I would say that in any government program, we need accountability and transparency. It doesn't matter whether I support it or not. I think school choice is a very important part of what we do in Arizona. But we also have to talk about the scholarships and the money that are going to kids whose parents are in the military or whose parents parents have given their life for this country. Joining us from the Goldwater Institute is their constitutional advocacy and director of education policy, Matt Beyenberg. Matt, thank you for joining us.
5: Thanks for having me on.
9: So let's talk about what the voters have here. What is this piece of legislation that's happening and why is this so important?
5: Yeah, so the Military Family Protection Act is now being offered as a state constitutional amendment to the state of Arizona. And it's very simple. It says this state of Arizona will never confiscate scholarship dollars from the children of military families. And if you do, any bill or ballot measure that tries to would be void. This would put a permanent protection in the state constitution that says these are promises made to these kids. You cannot go back on your word and now try to essentially steal away these scholarship dollars from these kids. And as you point out, these are kids whose families, whose parents are serving on or were killed in line of duty in the U.S. military.
9: Is it only active duty members or is it people, National Guard and the reserves? Are they, do their families qualify as well?
5: That's a great question. So it's written to say for anybody who is active duty or was active duty at the time that the student's scholarship eligibility was determined or were killed in the line of duty.
9: So what is the danger here? I know that there's some opposition in ESAs. How would they be affected by the pieces of legislation that's trying to get on the ballot right now, the ballot initiatives they're trying to get signatures for? How would it affect these?
5: Yeah, so there is a ballot measure. It's being pushed by the teachers unions, by the activist groups who've said, hey, we're trying to protect education. That's what they've called their measure. And really what we've seen is this is a concerted effort to throw thousands of kids off of the program to make it more difficult for families to use the program to get tutoring, to go and use funds at museums. And they say, well, this program is full of fraud and misspending, as you pointed out. And as the Department of Education has shown, they actually did a randomized study of this, and it was less than 2% of these funds were not spent properly and 0.3% were spent on anything that was actually fraudulent or egregious. And so this is a program, you're talking 98, 99% of funds spent as intended. We've heard this false narrative from the left that says, oh, we need to go and roll back this program because it's out of control. That entire narrative was obliterated last week because we actually saw there was a bill put up that was actually going to provide additional statutory changes. It says, we're going to add in the extra language that makes even clearer. It's already prohibited. Even clearer, you can't purchase non-educational items, additional things around fingerprinting, additional resources for the department to be reviewing expenditures, to be managing the accounts. Every left-wing lawmaker voted against that because they're not actually concerned about trying to address this so-called issues of misspending. They have a singular goal, which is to dismantle and roll back this program. So when they were actually given an opportunity, if they were truly concerned about trying to ensure that funds are used properly, conservative lawmakers came to them with a proposal that said, we're going to even provide to you opportunities to strengthen and reform this program. And they said no, because that's not actually what they want. They want to be able to confiscate the funds from these families. That ballot measure that they're pushing by the teachers union would literally go in and take every penny of every account that sits in those children's scholarship awards. That means if you're a family who's homeschooling or is trying to save some of those funds for when high school tuition gets higher or for college tuition, they say, you didn't spend it all in this year. We are now going to steal that money back from you. That is horrible public policy. That is the only, that is leftist ideology in a nutshell, because they don't understand human incentives. The families who are actually encouraged to save and spend and steward these dollars responsibly, they are going to punish with their ballot measure. Now, again, it's important to recognize that would all be struck down by this Military Protection Act, because it says you are not allowed to be doing that to our military families. And if you do, your measure gets struck down in its entirety.
9: Can you talk about the popularity of the ESA program? Because I think it's a no-brainer that gives families an opportunity, many of them who might not otherwise be able to have these opportunities. But how popular have ESAs become in Arizona? The more people learn, the more they like it. Am I wrong?
5: You're absolutely right. There are over 100,000 students who are being served by this program, including tens of thousands of students who were in the public school system immediately prior. So you have 40-some thousand students who were in public schools, and as soon as they had the opportunity to provide an education for their kids using the ESA program, they did that, meaning they believe that this helps them. We've seen dozens and dozens of families go up in front of the State Board of Education, in front of lawmakers, and say, this program saved the educational lives of my children. This was transformative. My kids weren't being served in the school system. That all is in addition to the kids who dropped out during the COVID era. You know, you had 50,000 students drop out of the district school system during COVID. And many of those maybe came back, maybe went into, you know, kind of fell through the cracks. And so you have seen a massive amount of popularity and interest in the ESA program because it serves the needs of kids.
9: I know this is a bit off topic from this piece of legislation, but the narrative that says that the ESA program is costing billions of dollars out of the education fund, is it not true that the ESA program actually spends less money per student than we do in the classroom education in classic public schools?
5: That is absolutely true. The average, you can look at, these are the official state numbers, the average per pupil spending in our public school district system is $16,000 a year. The typical ESA student is $7,500. Even when you include the special ed kids, it's about $9,500. So it is thousands of dollars less per child. Then we hear, well, you're spending it on kids who don't need assistance. There's no income cap. There's no requirements on kids in the public school system. We spend, again, $16,000 per kid on the public school system. And if a family says, hey, instead, I'm going to relieve taxpayers of the obligation to pay for my student, or I'm paying my own property taxes to get some of that back to support it, absolutely, that's something. And so, again, this is where the ESA program is good for students and it costs less per student.
9: Do you have a number on how many families are affected that are these military families you're talking about? Is there a number out there of how many of these families are encompassed in this?
5: Yeah, there are 1,000 students who are on the ESA program specifically because of that military designation. And that's in addition to, you can have kids whose parents are in the military, but also have a special education designation or have gone through others. But that means you have 1,000 kids who are receiving, again, about $7,500 per kid, substantially less than they would be paid if they were in the school district system. And now you're seeing leftists say, we're going to treat you as a piggy bank. We're going to confiscate the funds from your account because we don't think you should be able to use that in future years. We had leftist lawmakers literally saying, why would we allow them to use these funds for college? The average graduation debt at graduation from college at ASU is $24,000 a year. And we have leftist lawmakers saying it's a bad thing to allow families, military families, to take those funds that they're getting each year. It's already less than they would have gotten in the public school system. To take those funds, steward them, save them, and put them toward their kids' higher education. We're hearing from leftist lawmakers that that is a problem. And I think that really underlies just the absurdity of their position. The ESA program serves these families. It does so at a lower cost to taxpayers per student. And all the arguments from the left about, well, it needs to be reined in, again, completely obliterated when we saw their behavior, when they turned down an actual opportunity to address those, because that's not what they're looking for. They want to throw kids out of the program. They want to treat these kids as a slush fund to take their award dollars that were promised to them and use it for other projects.
9: I love the work that the Goldwater Institute does. I've been a fan for such a long time, and it's always a privilege when anybody from the Institute will come on. Can you tell people where they can find the work that you do, and specifically if they want to look into this, is there on the webpage is goldwaterinstitute.org, but is there a certain place they can go to find out more information on this?
5: Yeah, so our website, goldwaterinstitute.org, we have a blog post up there. It talks about, shows some of the clips discussing it. The measure itself, it'll be numbered differently on the ballot, but HCR 2048, you can see the text of the measure. Again, very straightforward. You can't confiscate funds for military families, and if you do, your ballot measure is struck down.
9: Matt, I appreciate the time today, and I appreciate your hard work on this important topic. We'll talk soon.
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23: KTAR News time is 4:30. I'm Anna Ulp. The Phoenix Police Department says it has arrested two of its own officers after an investigation into a traffic stop where they allegedly violently assaulted a couple. The officers have been on leave under criminal investigation since earlier this week, following the August 5th traffic stop where they're accused of using force without activating their body cameras or reporting the incident. We'll have more details on this story from the Phoenix Police Department later this afternoon. And the Pima County Sheriff's Office has arrested one of three suspects wanted in the fatal Wednesday shooting of 23-year-old Arizona police recruit Carlos Ramirez. With 39-year-old Santiago Jorge Rogers in custody, authorities are still searching for 33-year-old Alex James Barnett, along with a third unidentified suspect. A blue alert was issued on Thursday for Barnett, who is considered armed and dangerous. He's described as being 6 feet, 2 inches tall and 315 pounds with a bald head, brown eyes and distinctive arm tattoos. And now for a check on traffic from the Valley Chevy Dealers Traffic Center. We're seeing a crash on the southbound I-17 at Camelback Road, as well as a crash in the Northwest Valley. This, a surface street crash at the intersection of Bell Road and 75th Avenue. We also have a couple construction closures in the Northwest Valley. The eastbound Loop 101 Agua Fria Freeway is closed between 51st Avenue and the I-17 until 5 a.m. on Monday. And in the Southeast Valley, the westbound Loop 202 Santan Freeway is closed between Lindsay and McQueen and Gilbert Roads. That until 5 a.m. on Monday as well. And KTAR weather for the Valley, an extreme heat warning is in effect from the National Weather Service through next Friday. Today, you can expect a mostly sunny high of 113 degrees. Overnight tonight, a partly cloudy low of 91. Tomorrow, a mostly sunny high of 111. And tomorrow night, a low of 89 with a slight chance of thunderstorms after 9 p.m. Looking ahead to next week, it's going to be getting a little bit hotter still, with a peaking in with a high of 116 degrees forecast on Wednesday. Right now it's 113 in Phoenix. 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I'm Anna Ulp on Arizona's news station, KTAR News.
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9: We have Thomas Galvin with us from the Board of Supervisors. I always want to call you the chair, and I don't mean any disrespect to Kate Brophy and McGee. I'm just used to you being the chairman. But thanks for coming down.
4: Good morning.
9: We've got a lot to get to. Early ballots have gone out. We are in this election season. So before we get to anything else, let's clarify a few things for the voters about voting and about this rift that continues between the Board of Supervisors and the recorder. Is this rift going to affect this election?
4: I don't think so. That's because the duties are laid out by statute over what the Board of Supervisors needs to do for elections and what the recorder needs to do for elections. The whole fight really has just been really silly stuff over maybe 5% of ambiguity or gray area, which is why I believe Justin Heap never had to file a lawsuit. But the recorder is responsible for early voting, which means mailing out early ballot envelopes, receiving them, taking them back in. The Board of Supervisors is responsible for tabulating the votes and for in-person election day voting. So those are very distinct responsibilities. Each side is going to do their part.
9: So as it pertains to the differences of opinion, I know that there was a recent decision that held up the stay, meaning that things are not going to change until after this happens. But now the Supreme Court has weighed in on this, or is weighing in on this. Is there a hearing? Is it today?
4: No, it's not today. No, but there were briefings due today.
9: Oh, the briefings are due.
4: Yeah, so they were due today by 4 p.m. And what the Supreme Court is trying to figure out is there an, this is my opinion, is there enough time for them to basically render a decision either way on this request for a petition? But we have also from the U.S. Supreme Court is called the Purcell Principle, which is named for our former recorder, Helen Purcell, which means you cannot change elections procedures or protocols right before or during an election. So I think the Arizona Supreme Court, which is a terrific court, very responsible, seven judges on there, they're trying to just sift through all this information that's flying at them in very quick, short order.
9: You know, speaking of Helen Purcell, remember the good old days when nobody knew who the county recorder was? She spent 30 years, I think, in that office, and I knew her because I would see her at events. You know, it's like an umpire or a referee in a sporting game. If you know who they are, it's probably not a good thing.
4: Yeah, but it's a lot of things in life right now. It's not just elections where it used to be you'd even think about it. Look at school district boards.
9: Yeah.
4: Right? Growing up, when I was a kid, I didn't know who was on the school district board. I don't really remember many controversy about that. Now you open up the newspaper or open up your phone, there's a different school board controversy throughout the valley, whether it's the West Valley or the East Valley. And take whatever you want that we have in life, even sports or even in entertainment. There's something controversial these days, which is unfortunate, but it's a fact of life.
9: Is the Supreme Court of the Arizona Supreme Court, is it fair to say that they are hoping, or they are telling you both sides, that there should be mediation and you guys should be able to figure this out yourselves?
4: No, they asked a bunch of questions, I think, just as part of fact gathering. Like,
9: okay,
4: the questions that they posed the other day when they issued this was what I believe they're just looking for objective facts here. But obviously, this is right now in the Court of Appeals. But the Court of Appeals issued a stay on the original lawsuit. So it's now impacted three different levels of our judiciary. So the Supreme Court was dragged into this, but I think they're working diligently today.
9: And, you know, it's fair to say that, you know, why we've been speaking to you, we've been speaking to Mr. Heap as well. We've had Kate Brophy McGee, the chairwoman of the board, on with us as well. We've talked to all sides on this. And when we speak to each of you individually, both sides say the same thing. They've offered ways to resolve this, and they want to work together. It's an easy way to get this done. It should be an easy fix. But getting both sides in the room to say that together, where's the divide?
4: The divide is, and I'm going to be frank, the divide is that every single time we have an agreement with Justin Heap, he backs away from it. I directly negotiated with him in April of 2025. He then texted my colleagues that night and says, hey, we're 95% of the way there. All we need to do is just figure out how many staffers to fill for my IT position. Disappeared for 5 weeks after that, and then he filed a lawsuit. And then in May, his chief of staff, Sam Stone, sent an email saying, yes, you guys can do this, this, and that. You can do this on Dropboxes. The next day, Justin Heap sends another email and says, disregard everything you heard from my chief of staff. I've hired this lawyer from a partisan outfit back east, and just do everything that he says. There's no way to do business this way. I work in the private sector on a daily basis. I have clients. If I ask my clients to do these things the way that he does them, they would just be laughing at me and be like, Tom, this is no way to do business. The Board of Supervisors has tried and endeavored to work with Justin Heap in good faith for a year and a half, and all he does is just fight us in court.
9: Do you believe that this is going to be resolved soon? And do you believe it's going to be resolved in a way that the voters of Maricopa County will be satisfied that the elections are being done the right way?
4: Okay, I'll give you a two-part answer. Okay. I do believe the present fight right now will be resolved very soon in terms of what we're going to be doing before the primary, whether that's through the Supreme Court or the Court of Appeals. Either way, we're going to get an answer, and they're going to say, this is how you guys are going to conduct a primary election. Secondly, we're going to have a resolution of this lawsuit in the long term.

0: personnel issues. That has nothing to do with the constitutionality of traffic stops. It has nothing to do with whether or not there's a racial disparity in traffic stops. It has nothing to do with whether or not the sheriff is promulgating policies and procedures that would violate people's constitutional rights. The issue that was addressed by the monitor simply concerned the personnel issue of one officer within the department. But the message again tomorrow will be with the judge that, listen, this has been a success over the last 15 years, and frankly, taxpayers shouldn't be paying for it anymore.
1: I know Sheriff Sheridan fairly well, and talking to the deputies that I know, they love working for him. I don't know of anybody that loves a specific job as much as Jerry Sheridan loves being the sheriff of Maricopa County. And secondly, I did a ride along about a month ago with a canine deputy in the East Valley, and I watched the whole squad of deputies work together. They are absolutely professional. They are absolutely state of the art. They do such a fantastic job, and I don't like the negative press that they've gotten, because these are good men and women that are suffering for something that happened over a decade ago, and their reputation gets tarnished or questioned, and it's not deserved.
0: And ironically, the only negative press they get now are attacks from the monitor. You don't see any stories or anything pervasive out there in the news media about problems with the sheriff's office. Jerry Sheridan, he loves the job. He loves the sheriff's office. But you know what he loves more? His constituents, the people of Maricopa County.
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11: 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That's the Doug Hopkins difference. 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
0: Let's get to a couple of things. Let's start off with the budget. I talk about often living in Maricopa County, like I have for 31 years, that for such a massive county, you run without debt, which I think is an example to governmental bodies across the country, that you can actually do your job, make the tax burden lower to the citizens, and still run without debt. Are you keeping that up with the new budget?
3: Yes, we've kept it up with the new budget. And also, good news, for the sixth consecutive year, we have cut the property tax rate. Maricopa County is the fourth largest county in the country, but out of the seven largest counties, we're the only one run by Republicans. And I really believe that there's a story there. Out of the five members of the Board of Supervisors, four of us Republicans. Now, I believe all five of us are committed to good fiscal responsibility, but there's something to be said about a Republican-led large county that can show fiscal responsibility, can take care of your taxpayer dollars, but also provide good services on a daily basis.
0: I know last year when we talked about the budget, you had mentioned that one of the priorities was public safety. And so there were some expenditures to make sure that public safety was cared for. What are the priorities in this year's budget?
3: For me, it's still public safety. About half of our budget is dedicated to public safety. Last year, when I was chairman, we put in the largest pay increase for the sheriff's office in over 15 years. We have to make sure that our employees in the sheriff's office, and that also includes not just deputies, but detention officers and emergency dispatch, are taken care of. Because in this market, we have 27 law enforcement agencies in the valley. People have choices. They can walk out the door and go work for another agency. But also, we are constructing a new animal shelter in the West Valley. Credit to Debbie Lesko for leading the charge on that one. And then we're also constructing, in the middle of constructing right now, a new elections headquarters that will be open up in 2028 for the presidential election. And much credit to current chair Kate Brophy-McGee for leading that effort as well.
0: Yeah, and when you look at what the county, what residents of the county expect, the expectation, and I don't think you guys get enough credit for this, that you're going to keep taxes, the tax rate on property moderated, because as we were watching during COVID in that time frame where we were watching a spike in home values and people were concerned about, you know, they couldn't work and the money was tight, that if you had allowed the tax rate to remain even the same, that people would have been priced out of their homes, even renters, because they have to factor in the cost of property taxes and how much rent they're going to charge.
3: Yeah, I'll walk you several scenarios and examples and statistics. Right now, our tax levy is $278 million below the allowable tax levy, which means if you got rid of the five of us and put in five new people tomorrow, they could raise your taxes by $278 million. Look at New York City. They're electing a bunch of socialists over there. It's going to be a complete nightmare over there. Also, the great economist Jim Rounds gave a presentation recently, and he said if the state had followed Maricopa County's example, the state would be spending about $2 billion less than it is spending right now. And yes, we've been lowering the tax rate for the last 6 years, but also the other thing is that we have kept our employee count low. Every single year, we lower our employee count to resident ratio. We're now at 3.05 to 100,000 residents, one of the lowest in the country.
0: One of the difficulties is when you are talking to people that head up departments in the county and they have budget requests, that there's got to be a lot of things that you look at and say, these are good things, but maybe not our business, or we can't afford it. What's the balance between, yes, we want to make sure these things are funded because this is going to be good for our constituents, versus we also need to keep taxes low for our constituents because that's good for them?
3: Well, for, you know, people know in D.C., they tried to institute DOGE. DOGE didn't exactly work out as promised, but in Maricopa County, we carry out the principles of DOGE. Every single office that comes to us for a yearly budget, they have to justify all of their spending. I have to say that the county treasurer, the assessor, they do a really good job and say, hey, we don't need an increase in funding, or we just need this, but we have to justify it. The county attorney, Rachel Mitchell, she does that as well. I'm going to bring up someone else we know, Justin Heap. He asked for a lot of stuff this year that he didn't need, but we had to tell Justin, no, we're looking out for taxpayers. All these things that you're asking for, that's A, too expensive, or B, not necessary. So we didn't approve it, because if we approved it willy-nilly, then our budget would be running away. But right now, Maricopa County boasts a AAA bond rating because we do such a good job of making sure that everyone runs a lean, efficient machine.
0: When you are looking at priorities, I'm just asking maybe too much behind the scenes, but does each individual member of the board have their priorities that they kind of fight for, or how is it a comprehensive approach to the budget? How does it work?
3: The chair sets the agenda for the budget. The chair works closely with the budget team. So when I was chair in 2025, that was a great experience for me to see how it all works on the inside. But at the same time, all five supervisors are kept abreast of everything. If they have issues or concerns, they can relay it up or meet with the budget team directly as well. And I was meeting with the budget team every Monday or every other Monday. So yes, all five of us have intricate involvement and care and appreciation for how the budget process works. But also it's about math. You cannot just vote on a budget that you wish to have. You have to vote on a budget that you need to have. And that means do not spend more than what you take in. And these other agencies or these other counties like Cook County in Illinois or LA County, they vote on a budget that they wish to have. That's how they end up running huge deficits. We don't have that in Maricopa County. We have cash reserves on hand in case of a devastating downturn.
0: So last question about this has to do with infrastructure, because along with growth comes the need for infrastructure. And Maricopa County's done a good job with the roads and part of the infrastructure. But one of the things I think that's throwing a monkey wrench in a lot for people is water.
3: Yeah.
0: So how is that balanced? How does that play a role in this?
3: Well, you have to show that you have a water supply. Maricopa County doesn't have any water in terms of the county doesn't have jurisdiction over water. So a lot of times you're going to obtain water, it's through the municipality that you're in, or you have it secured through a private water company. The other thing is that we have large infrastructure coming in because our economy is growing by leaps and bounds. For example, everyone points to TSMC, but also with data centers. And if data centers want to come in, they expect to have a plug and play where they're like, all right, utilities, just hook us up. Not going to happen anymore. They're going to have to show how they're going to account for that power. And frankly, I believe in many occasions, if not most, they should be generating their own power.
0: All right. So the last question is on a good note. Let's talk about America 250. Let's talk about the celebration. What do we need to know what's going to be happening in Maricopa County?
3: Well, first of all, today, Team USA is playing in the World Cup against Turkey. They've already won their group. A bunch of players tonight, they're going to sit out and rest.
0: And I knew you're a soccer guy.
3: I am a soccer guy. Yeah. And I loved Team USA when Clint Dempsey and Landon Donovan were on there. I grew up playing soccer. I think it's really exciting that we're hosting the World Cup. People coming to America right now are seeing how great our country is. It's not just what they're seeing
0: how
3: in the news back
0: this?
3: In Europe or whatever. I mean, you see all these guys on social media now. They discovered ranch dressing.
0: Yep.
3: They discovered Slurpees. It's awesome.
0: Now, imagine if the Tartan Army had come to Arizona and we introduced them to Kilt Lifter.
3: Yes, yes.
0: You know, from Four Peaks.
3: But between Kilt Lifter and the heat, these guys would be passing out in their kilts. So I think it's pretty good over there.
0: Yeah.
3: But I have an open invitation to the Tartan Army. Come over every time. But also, you know, we are asking people to celebrate with their pets. We have what we call patriotic pets. We have a website called Maricopa.gov/America250. Our headquarters downtown is lit up in red, white, and blue. But the other thing, Mike, that you know is important to me is that I want everyone to be safe. We're going to be celebrating on the 4th of July. If you're going to Lake Pleasant, if you're going to our trails, make sure you're wearing a life vest in the water. Make sure you're drinking water before you go hiking. If you're going to go hiking alone, tell people where you're going to be. Have fun, be safe. But our sheriff's office, these guys are amazing, but they did over 200 rescues last year.
0: Yeah.
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0: 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Thanks for coming down.
3: 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It's the greatest country in the world.
0: 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Amen to that.
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15: You just can't trust Trump. Even if an agreement had been signed, how long would it have lasted?
16: ABC Stephen Portnoy.
17: Canada's prime minister claiming that his country has been attacked and now vowing to match the U.S. tariffs dollar for dollar.
18: We're going to hit back.
17: The new tariffs will impact just 5% of what Canada sends to the U.S., but they're expected to increase the cost of many products Americans buy, ranging from Canadian beer and whiskey to hockey sticks and building materials like cement. The Trump administration citing protections for Canadian dairy farmers and bans on the sale of U.S. alcohol in Canada.
19: A Texas judge today denied a defense request to grant Carmelo Anthony a new trial. The judge heard testimony this week after the teen was convicted and sentenced to 35 years in prison for fatally stabbing a fellow student at a high school track meet. Jeremy Rosenthal, Texas criminal defense attorney, on allegations that the victim had exhibited racist behavior and Anthony allegedly sent his girlfriend a threatening text.
16: I don't think it's stunning to anybody who's watched any part of this trial that the truth is a lot more complicated than we originally thought. And unfortunately, it's a lot uglier than we originally thought.
19: Anthony's defense still has an option to appeal on Friday in Massachusetts.
18: The defense resting their case in the trial of Lindsay Clancy, the Massachusetts mother accused of killing her three children before attempting to take her own life.
20: After time of the crime itself on January 24, 2023, Miss Clancy was frankly psychotic.
19: It was ABC's Olivia Rubin reporting. You're listening.